1947. Being very young, he won an amazing number of piano contests. He went to study in Europe, and after this very well-established career in Europe, he finally went to live in Mexico in 1976. He has been completely integrated in the Mexican reality in playing with Carlos Prieto, this fantastic amount of chamber music, and with many other ensembles and orchestras. And now we are going to present the music of a Colombian composer, Claudia Calderón. This is a very beautiful piece. It's called La Revuelta Circular. It's going to something like the Circular Revolution,

That was a beautiful and energetic piece by Colombian composer Claudia Calderón, as recorded by this fantastic cello and piano duet composed by Carlos Prieto and Edison Quintana. And we are going to continue further south to get to Bolivia. How many times, how often are you able to listen to classical music, living classical composer from Bolivia? Well, this is a fantastic one, Alberto Villalpando. He was born in Bolivia in 1940. And this piece is called Sonatina de Piel Morena. Piel Morena means darker skin. In this case, describes the native culture and the Afro culture in the same way. Sonatina de Piel Morena by Bolivian composer Alberto Villalpando, as recorded by our feature artists Carlos Prieto on cello and Edison Quintana on piano.

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0: A beautiful composition featuring elements of the Andean music, music from the Andean mountains, by Bolivian composer Alberto Villalpando, Sonatina de Piel Morena, as recorded by the artists we are celebrating today, Mexican cellist Carlos Prieto and Uruguayan / Mexican pianist Edison Quintana. On the second part of the program, we are going to listen to some music from Argentina by Astor Piazzolla, and from Mexico, Emilio Toussaint. To stream free episodes of Fiesta, please go to our website, wfmt.com/fiesta, and also don't forget to like us on Facebook. Esto es Fiesta, volvemos en unos instantes.
1: This is from a new guitar concerto by Lord of the Rings film composer Howard Shore. I'm Tony Morris. Join me for this week's edition of Classical Guitar Alive as we hear this and music from the Renaissance by Dowland, Argentine composer Jorge Morel, Dusan Bogdanovich, and the Brazil guitar duo. That's this week on Classical Guitar Alive.
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0: Bienvenidos nuevamente a Fiesta. I am composer Elvio Barilari. Today we are celebrating the duet, the chamber music duet, composed by Mexican cellist Carlos Prieto and Edison Quintana, a great pianist born in Uruguay that in 1976 moved to Mexico and has become a Mexican citizen and a longtime collaborator of Carlos Prieto. We heard music from Catalonia, from Colombia, and from Bolivia. And now we are going further south to Buenos Aires, Argentina, to listen to beautiful compositions by Astor Piazzolla. Milonga en Re, that means milonga in the key of D. And milonga is a traditional, in this case, urban music from Rio de la Plata, a great tune from 1970, by Astor Piazzolla, celebrating a famous tango club at that time in Buenos Aires called Michelangelo. The tune is called Michelangelo 70, Michelangelo 1970. Of course, the interpreters are going to be Carlos Prieto on cello and Edison Quintana on piano.

Two gorgeous compositions by Argentine composer Astor Piazzolla, Milonga en Re in Michelangelo 70, as recorded by our featured artists of the day, Mexican cellist Carlos Prieto and Uruguayan pianist Edison Quintana. Our last composer for today is going to be the Mexican Emilio Toussaint. Emilio was born in Mexico in 1954. He died young in 2011. And in this case, we're going to feature Carlos Prieto on cello and Orquesta de las Américas under the baton, bajo la batuta, de Carlos Miguel Prieto. And Carlos Miguel Prieto is the son of Carlos Prieto. Family business. Mexican composer Emilio Toussaint, Cello Concerto No. 2.

That was the very lively Cello Concerto No. 2 by Mexican composer Emilio Toussaint, as recorded by Carlos Prieto as the cello soloist in the Orquesta de las Americas under the baton of his son, Carlos Miguel Prieto. This was our visit and our celebration of the musicianship of Mexican cellist Carlos Prieto and Uruguayan pianist Edison Quintana. We are going to have many more occasions to feature the music because fortunately they have recorded a good deal. And if you enjoy this show, please go to our website wfmt.com/fiesta. Then you can stream free episodes of our program. Also, don't forget to like us on Facebook. And un gran abrazo para Carlos Prieto y Edison Quintana. They are going to be listening to this show. Muchas gracias to our producer, Daniel Goldberg. Y por supuesto, muchas gracias para todos ustedes. Estamos en la cadena radial de WFMT.

0: The news comes at you quickly, and we slow it down, trying to help you give it some thought. 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
2: Hello and welcome to Classical Guitar Alive. I'm Tony Morris. Classical Guitar Alive is broadcast thanks to the generous support of the Augustine Foundation and the Kadosky Family Fund and Charles and Taco Parker and by Augustine Strings, makers of classical guitar strings since 1947. And thanks to a gift in loving memory of Adam Bratcher. Thanks for joining me. This week's edition of Classical Guitar Alive features the world premiere recording of a new guitar concerto by film composer Howard Shore, who's perhaps best known for his scores to the Lord of the Rings film trilogy. We'll start with music from the time of Shakespeare. Marco Sartor performs Sir John Smith's Almain by English Renaissance composer John Dowland.

Marco Sartor opened this week's edition of Classical Guitar Alive with Sir John Smith's Almain by John Dowland. Film score composer Howard Shore is known for his music for the Lord of the Rings trilogy and other films and television. He's written a guitar concerto titled The Forest. This is the world premiere recording of the piece, and it features guitarist Miloš Karadacilic and Canada's National Arts Centre Orchestra, conducted by Alexander Shelley.

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The world premiere recording of Howard Shore's guitar concerto, subtitled The Forest. Miloš Karadžić was the guitar soloist with Canada's National Arts Centre Orchestra, conducted by Alexander Shelley. You're listening to Classical Guitar Alive. I'm Tony Morris. This is a solo guitar piece titled Mysterious Habitats by Dušan Bogdanović. It's performed by Tracy Ann Smith.

Tracy Ann Smith performing Mysterious Habitats by Dusan Bogdanovic. Evangelos and Lisa are a husband and wife guitar duo from Greece who have performed together for over 50 years. This is music that was dedicated to them by the late Argentine composer Jorge Morel, titled Fantasia Latina. It features them with the Athens Camerata, conducted by Tasos Simeonidis.

The Greek guitar duo of Evangelos and Lisa with the Athens Camerata, conducted by Tasos Simeonidis, in the Fantasy Latina by Jorge Morel. We'll close this week's edition of Classico Guitar Alive with the Brazil guitar duo performing a piece titled Forozim by Heraldo do Monte.

0: Closing this week's edition of Classical Guitar Alive, we've just heard Forozim by Heraldo do Monte, performed by the Brasil Guitar Duo. You've been listening to Classical Guitar Alive. Classical Guitar Alive is broadcast worldwide thanks to the generous support of the Augustine Foundation and the Kadoski Family Fund and Charles and Taco Parker and by Augustine Strings, makers of classical guitar strings since 1947. And thanks to a gift in loving memory of Adam Bratcher. Classical Guitar Alive is a nonprofit organization based in Austin, Texas. Music by pluck-stringed instruments like the guitar, the harp, and the ancient lyre have been used in healing for over 3,000 years. That's why our mission is to bring this music to the widest possible audience. 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I'm Tony Morris. Thanks for listening, and please join me again next week for another edition of Classical Guitar Alive.
1: 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This week, legendary pianist Marta Argerich joins Lahavshani and the Munich Philharmonic for Beethoven's Second Piano Concerto. We also hear Louise Fradenk's dramatic Overture No. 2 and the Final Symphony by Brahms. I'm Steve Seal. That's coming up on APM's Symphony Cast.
2: 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It's 10 o'clock on a Tuesday night. Music Through the Night is coming up next.

might be one of the lesser known works for piano and orchestra by Camille Saint-Saëns, but one distinction it does have is that it's considered the first major piano concerto by a French composer. Saint-Saëns was only 23 when he wrote it. We'll listen to pianist Alexandre Cantereau coming up. I'm Steve Seal with some autumn music as well from Rick Sowash and much more. It's a Tuesday night. September marches forward. Good to have you here.

0: Live from NPR News in Washington, I'm Ryland Barton. President Trump and the leaders of Greenland and Denmark signed a security agreement today while in New York for the United Nations General Assembly. NPR's Franco Ordonez reports the deal allows the U.S. to expand its military presence in Greenland.
1: Before signing, along with the Danish Prime Minister Mette Frederiksen and Greenland Prime Minister Jens Frederik Nielsen, President Trump boasted that the deal was long in the making. The agreement is expected to end a long-running clash between the leaders, as Trump had repeatedly demanded that the U.S. take control of the mineral-rich island. Trump says the leaders had a tremendous relationship and a secure relationship. Secretary of State Marco Rubio says the deal permanently and completely addresses U.S. national security concerns in Greenland, and it does so without altering Greenland's self-determination or Denmark's sovereignty. Frederiksen describes the trilateral agreement as a deal that can last forever. Franco Ordonez, NPR News.
0: The top Democrat on the House Judiciary Committee spoke out today on prospects for gun violence prevention after the midterm elections. NPR's Eric McDaniel reports Maryland Democratic Congressman Jamie Raskin is calling for a universal criminal background check for gun purchases.
2: If Democrats take control of the House in the next Congress, Jamie Raskin would be chairman of the committee with primary jurisdiction over gun violence legislation. In keynote remarks he made at a forum put on by The Trace, a newsroom that covers gun violence, Raskin celebrated the violent crime decline in the United States since the pandemic, but also noted that there was still work to be done to understand what exactly has driven it. If Democrats do take the reins, Raskin says he'll work to advance policies supported by bipartisan majorities of the public, including bump stock regulation and safe gun storage laws. He also says he doesn't know how the Supreme Court will rule on an assault weapons ban case in its coming term, but that he doesn't have high hopes that gun violence prevention advocates will prevail. Eric McDaniel, NPR News, Washington.
0: A Texas company that catered to Chinese nationals giving birth in the U.S. has agreed to shut down in a settlement with State Attorney General Ken Paxton, who's also the state's Republican nominee for U.S. Senate. President Trump has accused such groups of taking advantage of U.S. citizenship laws. Melissa Inahe of Houston Public Media reports.
3: The company called DI Postpartum Care Center operated several residential properties in the Houston area. In a lawsuit, Texas Attorney General and Republican Senate candidate Ken Paxton accused it of encouraging foreign nationals to commit visa fraud as it offered birth packages for people traveling to the U.S. Paxton dropped the lawsuit in exchange for the business shutting down. President Trump raises birth tourism in his argument against the birthright citizenship guarantee within the U.S. Constitution that grants citizenship to people born in the country. Analysts note there are already laws and policies, including at U.S. consuls around the world, to prevent people from entering the country to give birth. For NPR News, I'm Melissa Nahe in Houston.
0: From Washington, this is NPR News. A federal judge has struck down a Trump administration directive that would have barred some immigrants from accessing Head Start preschools plus other federal programs. The directive was already on hold, but the ruling makes the injunction permanent. 5 years ago, there were only a handful of programs in the U.S. that sent unarmed responders like mental health clinicians to certain 911 calls instead of police officers. As NPR's Meg Anderson reports, now these programs are in nearly 100 cities.
4: Every day, unarmed responders in Durham, North Carolina, are resolving certain 911 calls instead of police officers. Things like panhandling and trespassing. Those responders say people still need help with bigger problems like homelessness and drug addiction. Mariela Ruiz Angel, a researcher at Georgetown University, says this tension is playing out across the country.
5: In 2020, that was not the call to action. The call to action was, we don't want another George Floyd situation to happen.
4: She says these programs eventually face a choice. Should they keep managing immediate crises or try to tackle their root causes? In Durham, the city recently launched an initiative to connect people more deeply to resources like medical care and housing. Meg Anderson, NPR News.
0: Sea turtle eggs have been discovered in Orange County, California. Authorities saying they're the first ever recorded nests on the U.S. West Coast for any sea turtle species. Olive Ridley turtles are the smallest of the sea turtles, with adults weighing up to 100 pounds. The eggs could hatch in 45 to 60 days. The nests have been fenced off at Huntington Beach in an area near Seal Beach. This is NPR News.
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7: Boney. It's classical music for a Tuesday night. Good to have you here. I'm Steve Seal. The incredibly cinematic music by Pietro Mascagni. It certainly started its life already very cinematic, but the fact that it was used to very great effect by Francis Ford Coppola in the third installment of the Godfather series has fortified its status.

The intermezzo from Cavalleria Rusticana by Pietro Mascagni. The Oslo Philharmonic Orchestra was conducted by Maurice Jansons. 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It's from the American composer Rick Soash here, something seasonal. In fact, this is from his suite called Seasonal Breezes. This is Autumn Breeze.

0: the always very lovely music of the contemporary composer Rick Sowash. That's called Autumn Breeze from his work Seasonal Breezes, played there by the Sylvan Trio, which is just appropriate, I think, if we're thinking of autumn atmospheres. What better ensemble to play it than a group that's named after the woods? A little trip into the woods there.
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0: Sanson's first piano concerto might be his least well-known, but it is considered the very first major piano concerto by a French composer. He was only 23 when he wrote it. Alexander Kantoro in this performance with the Tapiola Sinfonietta of Finland, led by Jean-Jacques Kantoro.

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We have something very important to tell you. 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

0: Piano Concerto No. 1 by Camille Saint-Saëns, played by pianist Alexandre Contoro, with the Tapiola Sinfonietta, conducted by Jean-Jacques Contoro.
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0: Next time on APM's Symphony Cast, we're back again at the BBC Proms. This week, legendary pianist Marta Argerich joins Lahav Shani and the Munich Philharmonic for Beethoven's Second Piano Concerto. We also hear Louise Friedenk's dramatic Overture No. 2 and the Final Symphony by Brahms. I'm Steve Seal. That's coming up on APM's Symphony Cast.
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0: This is from Josef Jungen, his Impressions of the Ardennes.

0: impressions of the Ardennes, that region of France, Belgium, by Josef Jungen, played there by the National Orchestra of Belgium.
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0: If you have ever been complimented on completing something that was a struggle, if you've ever said to someone, you have no idea what I had to go through in order to complete this, this music by Schumann is for you. This might not sound like heroic music, but it is. Schumann completed his Symphony No. 2 despite poor physical health, deteriorating mental health, and on top of that, he had ringing in his ears, tinnitus. And the fact that this music shows no signs of any of that, practically miraculous. Symphony No. 2 by Schumann from the BBC Proms in just a few minutes.
1: Live from NPR News, I'm Giles Snyder. In his address to the UN General Assembly, President Trump bucked international norms when talking about U.S. military operations in Venezuela. Trump said to the victor belong the spoils, referring to U.S. control of Venezuelan oil. Here's NPR's Deepa Shivaram.
2: The U.S. operations in Venezuela resulted in the arrest of the country's former leader, Nicolas Maduro. Recently, Trump's administration announced a deal with Venezuela that allows the U.S. to take control of 65 billion barrels of oil reserves. Trump spoke about how, as a result of those military operations, the U.S. has obtained more control of the world's oil supply. He said U.S. actions are proof the U.S. will use military means to secure national interests. But Trump saying, quote, to the victor belong the spoils, is a contradiction to the principles of the UN and of U.S. foreign policy tradition to not explicitly connect foreign intervention to the acquisition of resources. Deepa Shivaram, NPR News, Washington.
1: Well, at the UN, President Trump confirmed that U.S. and Iranian officials met for what he said was a three-hour meeting. He told reporters that the meeting came shortly after his UN speech, in which he said that he may annihilate Iran if a deal is not reached soon. Former Democratic Vice President Kamala Harris joined Michigan Senate candidate Abdullah Syed at an event on Black maternal health. Michigan Public Radio's Russ McNamara reports on Harris's endorsement.
3: I'm here to support Dr. El Sayed because on this subject, I know he will be a champion.
4: Vice President Harris had received the endorsement of El Sayed in her 2024 presidential run, but El Sayed remained critical of her policy towards Israel's attacks in Gaza. At a news conference earlier in the day, El Sayed explained why she got his vote in 2024.
5: I understood that she would be the better option, and that's why I endorsed her. It's why I campaigned for her, and it's also why worked with the campaign to try to move on that issue.
4: In a statement, El Sayed's opponent, Republican Mike Rogers, called the endorsement desperate. For NPR News, I'm Russ McNamara in Detroit.
1: In South Texas, a federal judge has cleared the way for a proposed land exchange between SpaceX and the U.S. Fish and Wildlife Service. The court rejected attempts by environmental and tribal groups to block the land swap. From Texas Public Radio, Corey Cook reports.
6: The deal would transfer 715 acres of wildlife refuge land to SpaceX in exchange for parcels of privately held land. Lakin Jordahl with the Center for Biological Diversity says the ruling could have broader implications.
7: We very well could see them bulldozing wildlife refuge land tomorrow. The precedent that this sets is terrifying for public lands around the country.
6: The center says it will continue working with community and conservation groups in South Texas to challenge the privatization of refuge lands and preserve wildlife habitat. I'm Corey Cook in San Antonio.
1: This is NPR News. A court hearing is set for Wednesday afternoon on President Trump's decision to ban CNN, MS Now, and Politico from the White House grounds. The three want a judge to find the administration's move unconstitutional. Reporters from the news outlets covered Trump's visit to the United Nations Tuesday using media passes issued by the UN. As he entered the building, Trump told CNN that you shouldn't be here. Vice President J.D. Vance announced plans today to remove 760,000 Affordable Care Act enrollees, alleging they were fraudulent or do not exist. Vance said the move is part of an anti-fraud effort that he estimated would save more than $2 billion in taxpayer money. Some health care policy experts calling for more transparency. Today marks the fall equinox. If your city is laid out according to the compass, you might have seen the sun align with the streets. NPR's Bill Chappell explains.
8: On the equinox, people flock to see sites like Chicago Hinge when the sun is framed by buildings. Jeff Boeing heads the Urban Planning Department at the University of Southern California. He traces grid designs like Chicago's back to ancient times.
9: A lot of cities early cities would be developed with these almost cosmic urban plans.
8: In Chicago, Michelle Nichols leads the Adler Planetarium's public programs. She says people still enjoy that connection to the skies.
10: We don't rely on these alignments to tell us things, but they are really great reminders that, hey, the sky really is still up there.
8: All you have to do, she says, is pay attention. Bill Chappell, NPR News.
1: And I'm Giles Snyder. 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
0: Dur. It's classical music here on this Tuesday night. Thanks for coming along. I'm Steve Seal. And every weeknight during the summer, during this hour of the night, we've been bringing you highlights from the 2026 BBC Proms Festival, the oldest and longest continuously running and arguably the most celebrated classical music festival in the world. It takes place around the UK every summer. It has been since 1895. And for many decades, the concerts take place primarily at the Royal Albert Hall in London. And the festival is over, but we have so many recordings to share with you that we're still bringing them to you at this time of the evening. So here's one from a few days ago, which featured the Freiburg Baroque Orchestra, Sir Simon Rattle, conducting a wonderful performance of the Symphony No. 2 of Robert Schumann from the Royal Albert Hall in London. 2026 BBC Proms Festival.

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0: Simon Rattle and the Freiburg Baroque Orchestra right there at the 2026 BBC Proms Festival, recorded at the Royal Albert Hall in London. The Symphony No. 2 by Schumann. We are bringing you highlights from the proms every weeknight at this time. The Proms Festival is concluded, but we've still got some highlights to bring you, and we will keep at it.
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0: Next time on APM's Symphony Cast, we're back again at the BBC Proms. This week, legendary pianist Marta Argerich joins Lahav Shani and the Munich Philharmonic for Beethoven's Second Piano Concerto. We also hear Louise Fradenk's dramatic Overture No. 2 and the Final Symphony by Brahms. I'm Steve Seal. That's coming up on APM's Symphony Cast.
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0: Henrik Wieniawski's Legend is played here by violinist Maria Duenas with the Vienna Symphony Orchestra led by Manfred Hoenig.

0: The Legend in G Minor by Henryk Wieniawski for violin and orchestra. Maria Duenas played the violin there with Manfred Hrnek and the Vienna Symphony Orchestra. We enjoyed our highlight from the BBC Proms Festival earlier this hour, and you can hear it again, and in fact, all the recordings that we have, or most of them, many of them certainly, from this summer's BBC Proms Festival over at our website, yourclassical.org. 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

0: don't know about you, but I'm very much an autumn guy. It's not everybody's favorite season, but it's probably a safe bet that it's popular. Otherwise, would there be such a phrase as sweater weather? Would pumpkin spice lattes be a thing this far out from Thanksgiving? I think not. People like autumn. They like being cozy. That hygge. It's a thing. It's a vibe. I have some autumn sounds coming up on this first official day of autumn from William Alwyn, Frank Bridge. It's coming up.
1: Live from NPR News, I'm Giles Snyder. The UN Secretary General told the General Assembly in New York Tuesday that power is shifting and the world needs a strong United Nations. NPR's Michelle Kellerman reports on his final address, in which he called for more cooperation to regulate AI and combat climate change.
2: Antonio Guterres' term ends this year, and he's clearly worried about the fractures in global politics and the inability of the United Nations to resolve many of today's conflicts. He says there's been a, quote, extraordinary transfer of power away from governments to a handful of private corporations and individuals.
3: Yet our institutions and systems of governance continue to reflect the power realities and interests of a largely bygone era.
2: He demanded that polluters pay for climate change, and he called for peace in conflicts that have disrupted global trade, referencing Russia's war in Ukraine and the U.S. war against Iran. Michelle Kellerman, NPR News, the United Nations.
1: On the sidelines of the General Assembly, President Trump met with Venezuela's interim president, Delcy Rodriguez, Tuesday. The meeting, their first since U.S. forces captured then-president Nicolas Maduro in a raid in January. Rodriguez is to address the General Assembly Wednesday afternoon. Utah Republican Senator John Curtis asking the Senate Judiciary Committee to investigate the business and personal relationships of Donald Trump Jr. He's written a letter to the committee following recent reports raising questions about foreign access to the Trump family. Here's NPR's Eric McDaniel.
4: The letter is notable from a red state Republican during a midterm election season. In it, Curtis called attention to what he described as Trump Jr.'s active promotion of family-backed cryptocurrency ventures, international real estate deals involving direct meetings with foreign heads of state, and his reported investments in defense contracting. ProPublica reported last week that parts of Trump Jr.'s wedding on a private island were paid for and attended by a Russian oligarch close to Vladimir Putin. NPR has not independently confirmed the reporting. Prior to the letter, Curtis posted to social media criticizing the wedding party gift. The Judiciary Committee has not signaled whether it will act on his request. Eric McDaniel, NPR News, Washington.
1: The attorney for a Venezuelan man shot by a federal immigration officer in Austin, Texas on Sunday says he is back in an ICE detention center after being taken to a hospital for a second time.
5: A member from Congressman Joaquin Castro's office visited him and told us that he was losing mobility in his left arm because the bullet is lodged near his spine. So his family and I spent the night very concerned for him.
1: Attorney Kate Lincoln Goldfinch speaking to NPR. She's filed a lawsuit seeking to stop attempts to remove her client, 28-year-old Wilbur Rafael Garces Perez. A judge has ordered Garces Perez to appear in person at a hearing September 30th in San Antonio. This is NPR. In Jackson, Mississippi, Nolan Wells' family is pushing back after a grand jury declined to recommend charges in his death. The district attorney overseeing the Wells case announced a grand jury decision late Monday, saying it found no evidence of criminal conduct and said Wells' death is consistent with drowning. Wells was a black college student who was found dead after a July 4th boating trip to a party on an island off the Mississippi coast. Hurricane Polo gaining strength as it moves along Mexico's southwestern coast as a Category 5 storm. The National Hurricane Center in Miami says Polo is extremely dangerous. Mexican authorities have suspended classes in some areas. Heavy rain could cause flash flooding of mudslides in Guerrero and Michoacán states. Voting now open for Fat Bear Week. The annual competition features the chunky brown bears of Alaska's Katmai National Park and Preserve and draws fans from around the world. Alaska Public Media's Ava White reports.
6: A fat bear is a successful bear, and the 16 contenders are really chubby. Fat Bear Week celebrates how much weight the animals pack on from feasting on massive sockeye salmon runs. The Bears are relatable to fans voting in the competition, like Landon Norman in Northwest Arkansas.
7: And I think that people can kind of find some inspiration from their resiliency. And it's just wholesome. And it's Bears doing what they want to do, getting fat.
6: You can vote for your favorite Fat Bear at fatbearweek.org through September 29th, when a weighty winner will be crowned. For NPR News, I'm Ava White in Anchorage.
1: And I'm Giles Snyder. 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
9: It's classical music for our Tuesday evening listening. I'm Steve Seal. And suddenly it was fall. Autumn has now arrived, and we have some autumnal sounds ahead from a couple of English composers, William Alwyn, in a few minutes. And here first from Frank Bridge, this is called Autumn, and it's performed by Tenebrae, led by Nigel Short.

English composer Frank Bridge setting the poetry of Shelley there. Autumn, sung by Tenebrae and conducted by Nigel Short. Tonight's classical music is supported by Raymond James, wealth management, banking, and capital market solutions inspired by people. That's the power of personal. Disclosures at RaymondJames.com. Another English composer with autumn sounds here, and I suppose I've become kind of partial over the years to how the British approach winter, because they know summer, and they appreciate that when fall comes along, out comes the tweed. And this is music which feels like tweed and smells like pipe smoke. Autumn Legend for English Horn and Orchestra by William Alwyn. Jeffrey Brown plays the English horn with the London Philharmonic, led by the composer.

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6: This is the string quartet number 2 in F major by Tchaikovsky, played by the Ying String Quartet.

0: The Ying String Quartet, with a virtuosic performance there, an energized one, of the String Quartet No. 2 in F Major by Tchaikovsky. I'm Steve Seal. Have a great night.
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There is a popular prayer written by St. Francis of Assisi. Those that recite it ask to be a channel of peace, a channel of love and joy. We can be a channel for so many of these things, and their opposites. This violinist believes that she is just a channel for the power of classical music to flow through her and her instrument to you. And she'll be a channel of peace, love, and joy when she performs some Bach, coming up in about 45 minutes. I'm Jalene Kahn, and it's really great to have you here. I hope you're doing well tonight. We're also going to hear a guitar concerto in the next 15 minutes. And next, it's a piano concerto by the father of the string quartet and the father of the symphony, Haydn's Piano Sonata No. 38, performed by John O'Connor.

0: John O'Connor with Piano Sonata No. 38 by Franz Joseph Haydn. Not the name of the composer you might think of when you think of solo piano music, but Haydn had a huge catalog, and it does include a bunch of solo piano pieces. We'll hear a Bach violin sonata coming up in about a half an hour. That'll be performed by a father-daughter duo.
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7: 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We also hear Louise Farenc's dramatic Overture No. 2 and the Final Symphony by Brahms. I'm Steve Seal. That's coming up on APM's Symphony Cast.
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0: Guitarist John Williams and English composer Richard Harvey knew each other for a while. Richard had even written a few pieces for John in the past. But then Williams asked his friend to write a large piece for guitar, and this is what Richard Harvey came up with. Concerto Antico. John Williams performs with the London Symphony Orchestra.

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We have something very important to tell you. 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

0: Concerto Antico by Richard Harvey, written for guitarist John Williams, who performed there with the London Symphony Orchestra under conductor Paul Daniel. Violinist Janine Janssen says that she is merely a channel for the power of classical music to find its way to you. Here she'll explain more, and then she'll perform a Bach violin sonata with her father.
1: You know, the classical music and the power of the music is the thing that needs to get the audience interested. And I am just, you know, the person who is trying to do that.

0: Bach's Violin Sonata No. 4, performed by violinist Janine Janssen and her father, Jan Janssen.
1: This week on This American Life, 10 years ago, Nicole Hannah-Jones wrote this essay in the New York Times Magazine about how, for principled reasons, she was going to send her daughter to a local public school, a segregated, low-income school. This caused a huge stir. 10 years have passed. And you know who has strong feelings about that decision? Nicole's daughter. They talk about it on this week's show.
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There are some people who are just naturally very happy. Not a whole lot seems to get them down. And of course, these people experience life, but they handle it in a different kind of way. Jenny McLeod was one of those people. She once said that she was not a gloomy person. She didn't think the negative parts of life were improved or made better when you dwell on them. This attitude, which she just seemed to have by nature, really came out in her music. She wrote positive melodies and harmonies and said it's because that's just what came naturally to her. You'll get some good vibes from Jenny McLeod coming up in about 15 minutes. Introduction, theme, and variations for clarinet by Rossini, performed here by clarinetist Charles Niedek and the Orpheus Chamber Orchestra.

0: Introduction, Theme, and Variations for Clarinet by Gioacchino Rossini, performed by the Orpheus Chamber Orchestra and clarinetist Charles Niedek. He's got some concert dates in the U.S. scheduled for next year, including in Texas and Washington, D.C. But tonight I saw that he's actually in New York City, doing a concert where listeners will discover tarot's influence in classical music. On the program, it's music from Carmen, who reads her own tarot cards in the story, and then music inspired by the three cards, the Magician, the High Priestess, and the Fool.
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2: 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I'm Melanie Dodson. 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
0: Jenny McLeod was a composer from New Zealand, and throughout her career, she wrote a lot for small and medium-sized orchestras. But with three celebrations, she wrote for a full symphony. And like most of her music, these three pieces are naturally positive and upbeat. She said that as a listener, you'll find very little to upset you as you listen. Well, let's listen to one of those three celebrations. This is called At the Bay.

The New Zealand Symphony Orchestra, conducted by Uwe Grod, and music by New Zealand composer Jenny McLeod, At the Bay, from Three Celebrations. The Russian National Orchestra play a symphony by Igor Stravinsky on Music Through the Night.

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0: 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Mikhail Pletnev conducted the Russian National Orchestra on Music Through the Night.
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Sometimes you come across a composer that you've never heard of, and you wonder why. How? How is it not possible that you're not more well-known? That's exactly how I felt when I came across music by Marie Bigot. I wasn't that familiar with her. I learned that she was born in France and moved to Vienna when she got married in the early 1800s. If you keep track of dates, that was a big time for Vienna. There, Marie played music for Haydn. He was a bit older at that point and was so moved by her performance that he embraced her and said, "My dear girl, it is not I who made this music. You yourself composed it." Marie was a student of Beethoven's. She once interpreted one of his piano sonatas, and he told her that it's not exactly the character I wanted to give the piece. Not quite me. It's better than me. After a few years in Vienna, Marie moved back to France, and that's where she became acquainted with the Mendelssohn family. Both Felix and Fanny Mendelssohn studied piano with her. So all this history, bumping elbows with some big names, and I honestly had not been real familiar with her story, or her music. If that's the case for you, it changes today. Here's two etudes for piano by Marie Bigot.

Betty Ann Miller with two etudes by Marie Begot on Music Through the Night. This whole piece by Richard Strauss is nearly an hour long, but we're just going to hear the first movement of Sonatina No. 2 called Happy Workshop.

0: The first movement from Sonatina No. 2 called Happy Workshop by Richard Strauss. Michael Collins conducted the ensemble The London Winds on Music Through the Night. How you doing tonight? I'm Jalene Kahn, and I hope all is well. If it's not, that happens sometimes. Please stick around so the music can help you out with that. That's exactly why we're here. A symphony by Mozart is coming up, and we'll hear a piece for horn and orchestra in just a minute.
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5: 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I'm Christian McBride.
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0: Barry Tuckwell died in 2020, but with his playing, he really inspired every generation of horn player for the last 70 years. Here's a recording of Tuckwell with the Academy of St. Martin in the Fields, playing a concertino for horn by Carl Maria von Weber.

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Concertino for Horn by Carl Maria von Weber, performed by the Academy of St. Martin in the Fields with soloist Barry Tuckwell on Music Through the Night. 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Mozart's Symphony No. 14 is next, performed by the Schlierbach Chamber Orchestra.

0: Mozart, Symphony No. 14. Thomas Faye conducted the Schlierbach Chamber Orchestra on Music Through the Night. Thanks for being here tonight. I'm Jalene Kahn.
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Navajo pianist and composer Connor Chi is known for combining his classical training with his Native American heritage. This piece of music is all about cedar. Cedar trees are found throughout the Navajo Nation, and the smell of cedar has always brought Connor Chi great comfort. Cedar trees are used in many different ways in the Navajo culture. Cedar beads, or ghost beads, as they're sometimes called, are made from the berries, and the plants are often dried and burned for ceremonial and cleansing purposes. Hopefully, cedar brings you some calm tonight as we enjoy this meditative piece by Connor Chi.

Cedar, inspired by cedar trees, written and performed by Navajo pianist and composer Connor Chi. He has some really beautiful music that is inspired by his Native American heritage and his classical music training. If you go to our website and in the search function, search for his name, we have a couple different special programs where you can get to know more about Connor Chi. Next, we'll hear a symphony by Franz Schubert that was written during a really busy time in his life. He was only 18, and he was working full-time as a teacher. He was tutoring on the side. He was also a student taking lessons. And during this couple of years, he still wrote over 200 pieces of music, including his Symphony No. 3.

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0: 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I'm Jalene Kahn, and it's always nice to enjoy them with you. 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
0: Norwegian composer Johan Svendsen was lifelong friends with Edvard Grieg. Both of these composers were really devoted to making Norwegian music known to the world, and mission accomplished. We'll hear a romance for violin and orchestra by Johan Svendsen, performed here by violinist Marianne Thorsen and the Bergen Philharmonic Orchestra.

Symphony No. 3 by Franz Schubert. Nicholas Harnikor conducted the Berlin Philharmonic on Music Through the Night. How you doing tonight? I hope all is well with you and you're enjoying

A Romance for Violin and Orchestra by Norwegian composer Johan Svendsen. Neeme Järvi was the conductor with the Bergen Philharmonic Orchestra, and the violinist was Marianne Thorsen on Music Through the Night. Tonight's classical music is supported by Raymond James, wealth management, banking, and capital markets solutions inspired by people. 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Here are a couple of Spanish dances by Enrique Granados, performed by guitarist Norbert Kraft and the Razumovsky Sinfonia.

0: Spanish Dances, numbers 4, 5, and 6 by Enrique Granados. Peter Briner conducted the Razumovsky Sinfonia and guitarist Norbert Kraft.
1: 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I'm Melanie Dodson. 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
3: Morning, President Trump talked in public about annihilating Iran. He also predicted a peace deal after the U.S. election. In private, American diplomats met with Iranians for 3 hours. It's Morning Edition from NPR News. Ukraine's president wants an energy truce with Russia. Ukraine would stop hitting refineries if Russia stops going after the electric grid. I'm Steve Inskeep.
4: And I'm Leila Fadel. Ahead of winter, Ukraine is vulnerable without defensive missiles. Also, how does China deal with the U.S. blockade of the Strait of Hormuz? And a new podcast about former Speaker Nancy Pelosi, including an early campaign where she struggled to be heard. It's Wednesday, September 23rd. On this day in 2002, California became the first state to guarantee paid family leave for most workers. The news is next.
5: Live from NPR News in Washington, I'm Dave Mattingly. President Trump says U.S. and Iranian officials met for about 3 hours yesterday on the sidelines of the U.N. General Assembly meeting in New York. No major breakthroughs were announced, and the president offered few details about the talks. The meeting occurred shortly after Trump threatened to annihilate Iran if an agreement isn't soon reached to end the war. Next week will mark 7 months since the U.S. and Israel began attacking Iran. President Trump met with South Korea's president on the sidelines of the U.N. General Assembly. NPR's Anthony Kuhn says the two discussed plans by Seoul for major investments in the U.S.
6: South Korea's industry ministry briefed lawmakers on the first projects in a deal to invest $350 billion in the U.S. in exchange for lower tariffs. They include a gas-fired power plant in Encinal, Texas, which could help fuel new semiconductor plants and AI data centers in the state. They also include the building of up to 8 nuclear reactors in the U.S. and a liquid natural gas project in Alaska. Announcement of the projects came after lengthy negotiations by the two governments, which still have to approve the plans. Trump also reaffirmed his commitment to re-engaging diplomatically with North Korea, although Pyongyang has repeatedly rejected his efforts at outreach. Anthony Kuhn, NPR News, Seoul.
5: OpenAI is calling for the U.S. to lead the way in establishing global safety standards for artificial intelligence. NPR's John Ruich says the company's CEO, Sam Altman, is scheduled to brief the U.N. Security Council today, along with the head of Anthropic.
7: OpenAI is releasing its proposal at a time of intense debate about how to regulate artificial intelligence after a string of incidents that have raised concern about the technology. It says international safety and security standards are key to answering the question, what does good look like in the mitigation of catastrophic AI risk? AI companies and labs have to take accountability for developing AI safely, it says, but standards will help more stakeholders have a say in how AI evolves. OpenAI says the United States should lead an effort with other countries to develop technical standards for the most cutting-edge artificial intelligence, including for recursive self-improvement, or AI-building AI, which many believe could lead to the technology spiraling out of human control. John Ruich, NPR News.
5: Hurricane Polo has intensified to what forecasters are calling an extremely dangerous storm as it spins off the coast of southwestern Mexico. Polo is a Category 4 storm with top sustained winds of 155 miles per hour. It was a Category 5 until moments ago. The National Hurricane Center in Florida says Polo is expected to remain offshore, but will bring heavy rains and strong winds to the region. Currently, that storm is almost stationary in the Pacific. This is NPR News. Heavy rains are falling across much of New Mexico this morning, where flood watches are in effect statewide. The National Weather Service says flash flooding is likely from rain that could fall at a rate of 1 to 2 inches per hour. Forecasters say flooding is also possible in far west Texas. They warn the heavy rains could trigger debris flows in areas burned by wildfires. The rainy weather in that region is expected through tomorrow. The Trump administration says it's canceling the health insurance for 760,000 phantom enrollees on healthcare.gov. As NPR's Selena Simmons-Duffin reports, government is providing few details about how it determined the health plans were not legitimate.
8: Trump administration officials explained in a press conference that they suspected fraudster brokers had signed up people who weren't eligible or who didn't even know they had been signed up. The fight against fraudulent brokers has been going on for years, says Cynthia Cox of the nonprofit health research organization KFF, but she questioned this approach.
9: There could have been collateral damage here.
8: If someone didn't file a claim, she points out, they might have just been healthy. And if they didn't respond to the notice in time, they might have just missed it. The Centers for Medicare and Medicaid Services did not respond to NPR's questions by airtime about what happens if there were mistakes and people had their plans canceled in error. Selena Simmons-Duffin, NPR News, Washington.
5: For the first time in 15 years, Princeton University has fallen from the top spot on U.S. News and World Report's rankings of colleges and universities. MIT is now number one. Princeton drops to number two. I'm Dave Mattingly in Washington.
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12: 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Good Wednesday morning to you. Thank you for joining us for Morning Edition. Coming up on the program over the next few minutes, President Trump flaunts U.S. power during his speech at the U.N. General Assembly. A poll finds Trump's unpopularity is a major factor swaying voters to Democrats for the upcoming midterms. And media outlets that have been banned by President Trump, they get their day in court. All of these stories ahead on Morning Edition over the next few minutes. Expecting showers and some storms as we go through our Wednesday today with high temperatures around 80 degrees. Currently in Knoxville, we have a temperature of 70. 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
3: It's Morning Edition from NPR News. I'm Steve Inskeep.
13: And I'm Leila Fadel. Good morning. Iran's president takes the podium at the United Nations today, a day after President Trump spoke of annihilating Iran.
3: Trump was in New York addressing the UN General Assembly, and he spoke of options for Iran ranging from total destruction to a peace deal after the U.S. election. He also finished the speech appealing for international cooperation.
13: NPR White House correspondent Deepa Shivaram joins us to discuss. Hi, Deepa.
14: Hey, good morning.
13: Good morning. So first, just catch us up on what Trump said in his speech in New York.
14: Yeah, I will say it was a pretty brief speech overall as far as Trump's speeches go. He talked about U.S. actions in Venezuela and Iran and essentially used both as examples of America's military might. At one point, he mused on whether he should annihilate Iran, as you all mentioned. And keep in mind, there were leaders from Iran in the audience. And he talked about how the U.S. has benefited from access to Venezuela's oil supply after a military intervention there that led to the capture of the country's leader, Nicolas Maduro. He even used the phrase, quote, to the victor belong the spoils, referring to U.S. control of Venezuela's oil, though that goes pretty directly against U.S. foreign policy tradition to not explicitly connect military intervention with the acquisition of resources. Overall, it was a speech that highlighted how Trump sees his own role as a world leader. He described himself as someone who takes action when other countries don't, and someone who isn't afraid to use force to protect America's interests. In the past, Trump has been really critical of the United Nations as a body and hasn't shied away from criticizing it, but this year he mostly stuck to his remarks, though he did accuse the UN of, quote, imposing the far-left agenda of globalist bureaucrats who nobody ever elected. And he was also critical of the ICC, the International Criminal Court.
13: Now, he also had back-to-back meetings with world leaders. How did those interactions play out?
14: Yeah, it was a packed day yesterday. Trump met with leaders from Britain, Japan, Venezuela, and the Gulf nations. He signed a deal with Greenland and Denmark to put more U.S. bases in Greenland. And that was a win for Trump, who's been calling for the U.S. to, quote, take Greenland since he returned to the White House last year. This deal doesn't give the U.S. any ownership of the island, of course, but it does expand U.S. presence, which Trump wanted. He also met with Ukraine's Volodymyr Zelensky to speak about trying to end the war between Ukraine and Russia. But I will say the biggest news out of that meeting actually had to do with Iran. While taking questions, Trump revealed that a U.S. delegation had been meeting with Iranians for 3 hours yesterday. Oh. It's not clear how much progress was made during those talks, but it does mark a significant shift back to diplomacy after talks with Iran broke down over the summer over the Strait of Hormuz. Trump, of course, has been under enormous pressure to find a way to end this conflict with Iran. He says the election is not on his mind as he weighs what to do about this war that he and Israel started, but voters at home are increasingly unhappy.
13: Yeah, I mean, the meetings yesterday are coming as Trump is facing a lot of uphill battles on domestic issues, poor approval ratings, legal battles, a fight with the press corps.
14: Right, and not to mention a major summit with Chinese leader Xi Jinping, who's arriving in Washington tonight. But yeah, on the domestic front, I mean, polling shows that Trump is doing even worse than before. A new poll from Reuters Ipsos shows that Trump's approval rating sits at 32%. Other polling shows that Americans are souring on Trump's stance on foreign policy. And of course, there are the other battles. Trump this week banned 3 news outlets from covering the White House, and now the administration is facing a legal action, and a judge is expected to weigh in on that lawsuit today.
13: That's NPR's Deepa Shivram. Thank you, Deepa.
14: Thank you.
15: Earlier this month, the president asked voters to pretend he is on the ballot. The latest NPR PBS News Marist poll out today shows voters are doing that.
13: Though maybe not in the way he was hoping. The poll finds Democrats have a 12-point advantage over Republicans when it comes to who voters want to represent them in Congress. And many say they're voting in opposition to Trump.
15: The survey also finds voters think Democrats would be better at handling top issues like the economy. NPR's Stephen Fowler has been digging into the results. Stephen, good morning.
16: Good morning.
15: Okay, so how is the president, his presence on the scene, shaping voter preferences?
16: Well, here's where I do the obligatory boilerplate reference to the midterm being a referendum on the party in power Trump being in power.
15: Okay.
16: People aren't happy with how things are going, which is not a surprise. But it was surprising to me just how intense and immovable this displeasure seems to be. And it's also surprising at how much people do say that Trump is actually influencing their party choice.
15: Okay, let's talk about that influence. I guess you would expect Democrats to say they're voting against Trump and Republicans to be voting for Trump. Is that how it's working out?
16: Sort of. Overall, 45% of voters say their choice is against Trump. That's most Democrats and just over half of independents. But you've got a large number of Republicans, including 2 in 5 who voted for him in 2024, who say that Trump is not much of a factor in their vote.
15: Hmm.
16: I mean, you can read that 2 ways. One, More people are supporting Democrats, including some people that voted for Trump before. And two, there's a potential for Trump's base to stay home this year and or Republicans to break from Trump and back a Democrat in some of these key races. Here's another nugget for you. More people say they want to vote for candidates who bring new ideas or change over experience and a proven record.
17: Okay, so how do these results compare to the last midterms where Trump was president, 2018?
16: In 2018, there was no war in Iran. We weren't several years into concerns about inflation and the economy, affordability, cost of living. And Trump's unpopularity wasn't actually this bad or strong. Case in point, his net approval is twice as bad now as it was then.
17: Wow.
16: The number of people who strongly disapprove of Trump's job performance is the highest it's been in either term at 53%. Trump's lost a quarter of those who said they strongly approved of him last March, and it's reflected in Republicans losing their advantage with voters on issues like the economy, gas prices, foreign policy, even immigration.
17: Okay, I think you're telling me that this poll shows the president in even worse shape than 2018 when his party lost the House, although they managed in that election to keep control of the Senate. So overall, Democratic advantage of 12 points over Republicans. What could that look like when it breaks down race by race?
16: Well, it's important to remember this poll talks to registered voters, not the people who actually are going to show up in a midterm.
17: Ah.
16: And while this could be a blue wave, that wave will not crest evenly across states and races and districts. The primary turnout this year and other polls like this show that more people prefer Democrats and Republicans are less motivated. And fewer could show up in traditionally uncompetitive areas. So for the House and Senate, it's why you're seeing competitive races in very red places where Trump won big by 10 or 15 points in 2024, why some forecasters say Democrats could gain double-digit seats in the House, and why Republicans could lose control of the Senate and seats in places like Iowa, Alaska, Texas, and Ohio.
17: Okay, we'll keep covering the election however it turns out. NPR's Stephen Fowler, thanks so much.
16: Thank you.
17: Three news outlets make their case in court today to get back access to the White House.
13: Lawyers for CNN, MS Now, and Politico will tell a judge President Trump is infringing on their constitutional rights, and they should be able to cover him whether he approves of their stories or not. Some media organizations, including NPR and Fox News, are not taking audio, video, or photos from the White House events until further notice.
17: NPR's David Folkenflik is covering this story. He's on the line. David, good morning.
18: Good morning, Steve.
17: Okay, so the Department of Justice defending the president filed a response to this lawsuit last night. What is the defense for something that Trump doesn't deny he's doing?
18: Well, let me just say, before I read the papers that were filed last night, I would have told you that the White House and the Justice Department were saying, look, it is a privilege, not a right, to report from the White House itself. And that was in there. But then there was other stuff in there. The Justice Department referred to White House memos on this, saying that they were upset over coverage of the White House ballroom construction. They were upset about the reports of depletion of ammunition during the war against Iran. They were upset, for example, about coverage of the Republican midterm convention in Dallas, saying that it was unpopular and hadn't gone well. They said these things jeopardize national security and spread falsehoods, framing this, as terrible coverage. I want to give you a feel of what the president's administration is saying publicly. We have a clip here of what Secretary of State Marco Rubio had to say about what the president was doing.
19: The president feels very strongly that why should I have people working in my building and in my office that I believe are not honestly covering my administration? That's how he feels. We're not closing CNN. There aren't a bunch of police officers or soldiers kicking down the doors of MSNBC or MS Now, whatever it's called, and arresting people and unplugging it from the grid. They're just not allowed to work from the workspace at the White House.
18: These letters, I just want to say, Steve,
17: yeah,
18: you know, were sent explaining these decisions, but only after the bans took effect.
17: Very interesting that Rubio there does not say his own opinion. He says what the president feels. What argument will news organizations be making?
18: Well, so let's take it directly. For the core of it is a First Amendment argument. They're saying the president is punishing these news organizations for their speech, which is to say their coverage. The president has made the point publicly that they don't have the right to report from the White House, and that is true, the privilege argument. But once granted, under case law that's held up for decades, there's this thing called viewpoint discrimination that government cannot do retribution against news organizations for how they cover things. That's what they're arguing here. And also the question of due process. That's the Fifth Amendment. The question of, hey, we weren't given a chance to appeal. In these briefs that were filed last night, the administration is saying, look, it's going to be final if they don't rebut these arguments by this Friday. They're kind of presenting it after the fact as though this is a temporary step and that it's still part of the process, not that it's final.
17: Just to be clear, you're telling me, like, you could say the Oval Office is private and let no reporters in there, but once you start letting a bunch of reporters in there, kicking them out again afterward is in retribution, that would be the thing that would be illegal, according to this argument.
18: That's right, under the arguments of case law in the First Amendment.
17: Okay, and what has the coverage been like of the president this week as he went to the UN General Assembly?
18: Well, look, people have withheld showing video clips and audio clips here on NPR in kind of solidarity. At the same time, Trump insists upon being the dominant figure. The news, for example, musing whether he should annihilate Iran. Caitlin Collins of CNN was there asking questions. He said, you shouldn't be here. You don't have the right to do it. She pointed out she's credentialed by the UN to be there. It's a reminder to the president. He may think he may be able to intimidate or stop coverage. It's going to happen either way.
17: NPR's David Folkenflik, thanks.
18: You bet.
17: This is NPR News.
12: Time is 5:19 on this Wednesday morning. 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I'm Greg Hill. Glad to be with you on this early Wednesday morning. Coming up in 10 minutes, we'll have news headlines from NPR News. And then on Morning Edition, the U.S. war with Iran is helping to improve China's image in the Middle East.
20: They're building bridges and infrastructure rather than destroying it. So, you know, China is looking like the better, the more balanced, and the more stable partner of the two.
12: Iran will be high on the agenda when China's president arrives in the U.S. today for a state visit. More on that story ahead in just over 15 minutes on Morning Edition. Getting our first look at traffic conditions on this early Wednesday morning for folks out on the roads or about to be. And right now we're not seeing any problems. As always, we'll keep an eye on traffic as we go through this Wednesday, which coincidentally, day number three of our fall membership drive, also what we like to call Pet Pledge Day. 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
13: And I'm Leila Faldin. Good morning. Ukraine's president is proposing that Ukraine and Russia stop attacking each other's energy systems. Volodymyr Zelensky has also said he doesn't think Russia is prepared to take up the offer. For more, we're joined by NPR National Security Correspondent Greg Myrie in Washington. Good morning, Greg.
24: Hi, Leila.
13: So what are the details of this proposal?
0: So both Russia and Ukraine have very effective air offenses at the moment, and they're hammering each other's energy supplies. So after meeting President Trump at the UN, President Zelensky told reporters that he'd proposed that Ukraine and Russia undertake a limited ceasefire on this front. Here he is.
1: We are ready for energy ceasefire if they don't want us to attack their diesel and refineries. We are ready if they will not attack our energy system, our electricity heating system, water supplies.
0: But Leila, Zelensky's been making this kind of proposal for some time now, and he acknowledged that Russian leader Vladimir Putin doesn't appear ready to accept it, even though his oil facilities are being hard hit and his economy is under strain.
13: Now, these attacks have been taking place for quite a while. Is there a growing sense of urgency with winter approaching?
0: Certainly, yes. On the Ukrainian side, Zelensky openly acknowledges this. Here's what he said.
1: We have to prepare for the winter, and if it will be winter in war, it will be not simple.
0: So Russia has been attacking Ukraine's electricity grid for the past four winters, and Ukraine has managed to keep the system patched together, but it's increasingly fragile, and this winter is seen as critical. Ukraine is more vulnerable because it's essentially out of American Patriot missiles that it needs to stop Russia's incoming ballistic missiles. So the risk of widespread blackouts during the harsh Ukrainian winter is very real. And now Ukraine's airstrikes have knocked out a large percentage of Russia's oil production, close to half, according to estimates by oil analysts. But Putin seems to believe he's in the stronger position and hasn't shown interest in this kind of limited truce.
13: Zelensky and Trump have had a difficult relationship. Did we get a sense of how Trump responded yesterday?
0: Yeah, Zelensky said he asked Trump to relay this ceasefire proposal to Putin. Trump, for his part, was cordial but noncommittal. He's repeatedly said he could broker a deal in this war, but there hasn't been any sign of a breakthrough. And Zelensky also said he requested additional help with air defenses, but that he got no clear response. And as we know, Trump has effectively cut off military aid to Ukraine, and there's no indication he's about to change that position, especially when he's bogged down with the war he launched in Iran.
13: Is there any prospect for diplomacy on the war in the coming days?
0: Yeah, Leila, not really at the moment. Zelensky will be addressing the United Nations today, so we'll be watching if he has anything to say on that front. Now, last week, Trump signed a new law that would allow him to place tariffs on Russia and countries buying its oil. This was the measure proposed by the late Senator Lindsey Graham. And in his speech yesterday to the UN, Trump said he would use these expanded powers if necessary. But he didn't say this was imminent. And again, as we know, Trump has always been reluctant to pressure Russia.
13: That's NPR's Greg Myrie. Greg, thank you for your reporting.
0: Sure thing, Leila.
17: We hear so much about the build-out of data centers. This is a story about the build-out of detention facilities. In the last week, the federal government signed contracts worth several billion dollars to expand ICE detention. Immigration and Customs Enforcement is also looking into what it calls mobile detention facilities. NPR's Jasmine Garst explains.
2: Early this year, ICE started buying large warehouses nationwide to turn into mega detention centers. There was widespread pushback to these warehouses.
4: And this facility, I don't know if you've been out there and seen the facility. It's huge.
2: Back in March, NPR spoke to Linda Powell, a resident of Williamsport, Maryland, where ICE purchased a warehouse.
4: Why do we need this here? We don't need it here.
2: Maryland was among several states that sued. Now ICE is selling most of those warehouses. But they're also detaining immigrants at record numbers. Roughly 100,000 people arrested in the last 2 months. And records show in the last few months, ICE has quietly expanded its detention system. In an August earnings call for Geo Group, a private prison operator, which is one of ICE's main contractors, CEO George Zoli took a question from an investor.
24: Is it still the expectation that ICE is looking to reach 100,000 operational beds?
25: I think so, for the most part.
2: Fast forward to this week. Homeland Security, which oversees ICE, signed construction contracts worth over $7 billion to expand immigration detention in New York

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1: Captain Van, how are people using the bathroom? How are they feeding them?
2: The only description is that they will be used, quote, until full or the operation is done, and that women can't be held in them for over 10 hours. NPR reached out to both ICE and the GEO Group and received no response. Riston thinks the focus on Pennsylvania is because it's a large state in which many police departments are not allowed to work with ICE, so detained immigrants can't be held at local jails. What's more, he thinks the request gives a sense of how broad these crackdowns are. Of the tens of thousands of people currently in ICE detention, around 70% have no criminal record.
1: Because if this were targeted immigration enforcement, if this were truly worst of the worst type enforcement, you know, it stands to reason that ICE would have a list of a couple names. This describes sweeps, immigration sweeps.
2: The mobile detention facilities, he says, show this continues to be the plan. Jasmine Garst, NPR News, New York.

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1: Seth MacFarlane is best known for creating Family Guy and American Dad. He's also an accomplished singer. He's released an album of Sinatra tunes, and now...
2: You can't live with them. You can't live without them.
1: I spoke with MacFarlane about his new album of Muppets songs. 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
3: 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I'm Greg Hill, glad to be with you. Coming up in just a moment, we have the latest news headlines from NPR News on the way in 13, this morning's edition of Stardate. 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
4: Live from NPR News in Washington, I'm Dave Mattingly. President Trump is offering few details about what, if anything, was accomplished yesterday when U.S. and Iranian officials met on the sidelines of the U.N. General Assembly meeting in New York. 3 hours of talks followed the president's address, where Trump threatened to annihilate Iran if an agreement isn't soon reached to end the nearly seven-month war. Tommy Pigott is a State Department spokesman.
5: The president has all the cards here, and he was laying out a clear vision, a clear path here in terms of what the situation is and the fact that fundamentally the Iranian regime has a choice, either to become a prosperous nation that is at peace with its neighbors or to continue its malign activities and suffer the consequences.
4: He was speaking to NPR's All Things Considered. The war with Iran has sent energy prices sharply higher worldwide, with oil shipments being disrupted in the Middle East. The price of diesel in the U.S. has been setting record highs of late at more than $6.50 a gallon on average. That's according to AAA. Diesel costs more than $8 in California. The Trump administration says it will remove 760,000 enrollees in the Affordable Care Act from public health care exchanges. Vice President Vance cites fraud, saying those being removed were fraudulently enrolled or do not exist. He says the government had not been checking whether many of those affected were eligible. This is NPR News from Washington. Family members of people killed by federal immigration officers in the U.S. are demanding thorough investigations into their deaths. NPR's Meg Anderson says several relatives were on Capitol Hill yesterday testifying to members of Congress.
6: In March 2025, Ruben Ray Martinez was killed by an agent with Immigration and Customs Enforcement during a traffic stop in Texas. Rachel Reyes, his mother, shared her perspective with members of Congress.
7: His last words were, "I'm sorry, sir." Watching the video, I do not see Ruben posing any immediate danger.
6: Martinez was the first person killed by immigration agents since the start of President Trump.

0: Trump's second term. At least five people have been killed since. After Reyes spoke, their family members offered similar testimonies. They say they've received little sign of any ongoing investigation and that no change has occurred to prevent more deaths. Meg Anderson, NPR News.
1: That hearing was held by Democratic lawmakers from the House and Senate. Forecasters are describing Hurricane Polo as an extremely dangerous storm in the Pacific as it spins off the coast of southwestern Mexico. It's a Category 4 storm with top sustained winds of 155 miles per hour. Polo is expected to remain offshore as it brings heavy rains and strong winds to the region. I'm Dave Mattingly, NPR News in Washington.
2: 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Good Wednesday morning to you. I'm Greg Hill. Coming up on Morning Edition in about 12 minutes, new technology, including electric motors, means disabled people can get out on mountain trails. Those trails need to be modified, though, to make them friendly for hand cycles and three-wheeled e-bikes. The story is ahead on Morning Edition, again in about 12 minutes. We'll get our next look at traffic for those of you headed out on the roads in just a moment or already out there. And at the moment, you're looking at a smooth commute, not seeing any problems. Weather-wise today, we could see some showers and storms on and off today with a high of around 80 degrees. Currently, it is 69 in Knoxville. 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
4: It's Morning Edition from NPR News. I'm Steve Inskeep.
5: And I'm Leila Fadel. Good morning. No matter which party controls the House after the November election, one thing is for sure. The next Congress will not include San Francisco Democrat and former House Speaker Nancy Pelosi, who is retiring after nearly 40 years in the House of Representatives, and she was the first female speaker there. As Pelosi serves out her final months in office, KQED Public Media in San Francisco is releasing a five-part podcast called The Speaker, about Pelosi's influence on the national political landscape. KQED's Scott Schaefer is hosting the podcast, and he joins us now. Good morning, Scott.
6: Good morning.
5: Okay, so the first episode of your podcast takes place in 1987, the year Pelosi was first elected. Tell us about how she got her start in Congress.
6: Yeah, that's right. Pelosi was one of 14 candidates running for that seat after Congresswoman Sala Burton died of cancer. And up to that point, Pelosi had been a Democratic Party insider, first as a local volunteer, later becoming a prolific fundraiser in California and nationwide, and then ultimately chair of the state Democratic Party. Pelosi would go on to become a powerhouse in Washington, but in that first campaign, she was dismissed as a lightweight, a rich socialite who was out of touch with ordinary people. One of her opponents called her a dilettante, and KQED actually hosted a televised debate that year. And here's one candidate, Supervisor Carol Ruth Silver, talking while Pelosi tries to respond, and the moderators also jump in.
7: How can she relate to people like me, a single parent, working mother?
8: Why can't she relate?
9: Now, let me answer that. I'd like to know.
7: Because the problems are different. She's never met a payroll. She's never had to worry about childcare.
9: Well,
7: she's never had a kid in a public school.
9: She's never
7: worried about the things that worry most of the people in San Francisco.
10: Let's let Nancy answer.
9: Okay.
6: So you can hear in that clip from that 87 debate that even though her campaign slogan was a voice that will be heard, she had a really hard time getting a word in edgewise.
5: Sounds like she was portrayed by her opponents as what might be called today a corporate Democrat. Can you explain more about that?
6: Yeah, exactly. In fact, in that 87 campaign, she raised and spent more money than all of the other 13 candidates combined, including a $200,000 donation to herself. Now, we should point out that 40 years later, some on the left are still angry because they think the Democratic Party relies too much on wealthy donors and corporate PACs instead of prioritizing the interests of what they see as working class people. The reality is that while Pelosi is solidly liberal, she's also very pragmatic. She was just like, what can we get done? You know, and money can sometimes help and also tenacity. Here's how she described her plan to overcome opposition to passing the Affordable Care Act.
8: If there's a fence in our way, if there's a barrier, we'll break open the gate, push through the gate. If that doesn't work, we'll climb the fence. If that doesn't work, we'll pole vault in. If that doesn't work, we'll parachute in. But we're not letting anything stand in our way.
6: And she was relentless, in fact, in getting the ACA or Obamacare passed.
5: Tell us about the campaign to replace her. How is Pelosi exerting her influence in that race?
6: Yeah, so under California's election law, the top two finishers in the primary advance to the runoff, so no surprise. Here in San Francisco, they're both Democrats. The more moderate candidate, at least by San Francisco standards, is openly gay state senator Scott Wiener. He's been a big proponent of building more housing and regulating AI. Pelosi has endorsed his opponent, Connie Chan. She's a member of the county board of supervisors. But, you know, no matter who wins, Pelosi's retirement is going to leave San Francisco with a much smaller voice in Congress, while the Democratic Party is losing its most prolific fundraiser.
5: That's politics correspondent Scott Schaefer, host of the new podcast, The Speaker, from KQED and NPR. Scott, thank you.
6: Thank you so much.
11: When China's leader Xi Jinping arrives at the White House tomorrow, Iran is likely to be on their agenda. China is Iran's largest trading partner, buying more than 80% of Iran's oil exports. That stopped when the U.S. imposed a naval blockade on the Strait of Hormuz. But China is quietly finding ways around that blockade. NPR's Rob Schmitz reports.
12: In normal times, that is when the U.S. is not blockading Iranian ports in the Strait of Hormuz, China imports Iranian oil through a careful step-by-step method of circumventing U.S. sanctions. Ships mask their identities and offload Iranian crude to other vessels off the coast of places like Malaysia so that these China-bound ships can say their oil does not come from Iran.
13: And then these shipments go to independent refineries or teapot refineries.
12: That's Ahmed Abadou of the London-based think tank Chatham House.
13: Because these refineries are out of the United States' reach and out of the sanctions system.
12: As Abadou explains, these teapot refineries, mainly off the coast of China's Shandong province, then offload the Iranian oil at a discount of $8 to $10 a barrel. It's a heck of a deal for Beijing, and that's why Abadou says these refineries account for up to a quarter of all oil imported into China.
13: But obviously now this oil has dried up.
12: That's because of the U.S. naval blockade in the Strait of Hormuz. Beijing has gotten around this blockade by sending tankers with mostly Saudi oil through the Bab al-Mandab Strait on the southern tip of the Red Sea, a treacherous journey that passes territory controlled by the Houthis, who have attacked and sunk vessels with missiles and drones. But the Iranian-backed group has left the Chinese alone, says Abadou.
13: From what we know, many ships raise the Chinese flag on them or declare through private channels that they have Chinese nationals on board. And this would be enough for the Houthis to avoid targeting these ships.
12: It's a reminder of how much influence China has in the region. But does Beijing have enough influence to persuade the U.S. to stop its blockade on the Strait of Hormuz? With just 12% of China's oil imports coming, or as is the case now, not coming from Iran, Henry Tugendhat of the Washington Institute for Near East Policy says China can afford to wait.
14: In terms of does China need this ceasefire right away, I think it's shown that it can wait a little bit if it thinks that Iran can get a stronger negotiating position against the U.S. in the run-up to the midterms.
12: On the eve of the summit between Xi Jinping and President Trump, Tugendhat says Trump seems more eager to resolve the conflict with Iran to help Republicans in November. He says Xi Jinping, on the other hand, appears fine with giving up Iranian oil in the short term to let the pressure on the U.S. build. After all, China relies primarily on coal to fuel its increasingly electrified economy, with more than 65% of new car sales in China last month registered as electric vehicles. Imported oil is becoming less important in China. And according to Bill Figueroa, international relations professor at the University of Groningen in the Netherlands, as the U.S. war with Iran continues, China's image as a force of stability in the region grows.
15: they're building bridges and infrastructure rather than destroying it. So, you know, there is definitely a substantial difference there. And I think one that, especially right now, you know, China is kind of looking like the better, the more balanced and the more stable partner of the two.
12: And says Figueroa, the longer the U.S. is involved in what he calls a military quagmire with Iran, the better off China's image as a stable regional partner will be. Rob Schmitz, NPR News.

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1: Stardate September 23rd. It's not often that someone hands an astronomer a major discovery, but that's what happened 180 years ago today. German astronomer Johann Galle, the director of Berlin Observatory, received a letter from Urbain Le Verrier. The French astronomer had calculated the likely position of a planet beyond Uranus, which at the time was the Sun's most distant known planet. Galle looked for the new planet that night and found it, the planet Neptune. Le Verrier had calculated that Uranus wasn't orbiting the Sun as expected. He decided that it was being nudged out of position by the gravity of another planet farther from the Sun. He calculated the planet's location, then sent his results to Berlin. British astronomer John Couch Adams had made similar calculations. He passed his results to his own colleagues. One of them searched for the planet and saw it in 1845, but he didn't realize it. So Adams usually is credited as a co-discoverer, but some research in recent years has suggested that his calculations were off, so there's a debate about who discovered the Sun's eighth planet. Appropriately enough, Neptune is at its best this week. It lines up opposite the Sun, so it's closest to Earth and shining at its brightest. But it's so far away that you need a telescope to pick it out. It's not far to the upper right of the bright planet Saturn, which is low in the east at nightfall. More tomorrow. And we have more skywatching tips in Stardate magazine. Details at stardate.org. For the McDonald Observatory, I'm Billy Henry.
2: 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We're going to hear the great Reed Man with Dave Holland, Bobby Hutcherson, Tony Williams, as well as leading his own groups. 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
4: And I'm Leila Fadel. People with disabilities are hitting the trail like never before. That's because adaptive mountain bikes are getting a lot better. And because trail builders are recognizing they can make trails a lot more inclusive with just a little tweaking. KUER's Macy Lipkin reports from Utah.
5: Christy Prawl is, in a lot of ways, your typical Utah resident. She's always loved being outside, camping, hiking, teaching kids about nature. After she got a spinal cord injury while rock climbing, she wanted to get back on the trails.
6: We found like some outdoor, like more rugged wheelchairs, and we thought, okay, maybe that's what we're going to have to do.
5: But a wheelchair wasn't enough to scratch the itch. Then she found out about adaptive mountain bikes from the National Ability Center in Park City.
6: I got to try out a few of their bikes, and then I realized, like, okay, this is the piece of equipment that I want to get.
5: These bikes can cost upwards of $15,000. Prawl got a partial grant and bought her own.
6: My bike gives me the freedom to go to those wild places, to do all of those things I used to do and all of those things that I love.
5: Adaptive bikes are technically not bicycles. They have three or four wheels. Most are hand cycles. They're often recumbent with an electric motor to help. Prawl relishes a challenge, but she needs to know how rideable a trail is before she goes alone.
6: I can't just, like, get up and walk over an obstacle or over a tree or something like that, or turn around.
5: Prawl says she's noticed a growing number of trails she can ride in recent years, like this one at Snow Basin that opened last fall.
7: We're going to be hitting Canyon Rim Trail. Trailhead's over there.
5: Three local adaptive sports organizations brought bikes for people to borrow.
7: Yahoo!
5: Adaptive mountain biking is growing in Utah. A new network designed for hand cycles opened in Moab last year. The Northern Utah Trail Fest recently added an adaptive race and fun ride to the event. The state is helping, too. It gave the nonprofit Mountain Trails Foundation a grant to figure out what different trails need to become adaptive friendly. Marshall Evans is working on that. He was a plumber before he was paralyzed in a side-by-side rollover.
8: Technology has absolutely equalized the disability as far as in my life for biking.
5: Adaptive bikes have gotten narrower, and Evans says the electric motors help people ride longer and keep up with friends. He says it's not hard to build trails he can ride.
8: For a little bit of effort, I can go ride the trail at speed, at the pace with all my buddies rather than slamming on my brakes and causing a traffic jam.
5: Trails have to be wide enough, they can't tilt sideways too much, and obstacles and jumps have to fit two wheels. But he doesn't want them to be boring. At a nearby park, the group that made this route at Snow Basin is working on another. The late morning sun is strong, and it smells like dirt and freshly cut trees. Eden Valley Trails considers how different bikes will handle the routes they build. Justin Lindeen says everyone can enjoy the same paths.
9: Whether it's a flowy trail or a technical trail, it doesn't super matter as long as you have your mind on both goals.
5: Wider trails also make it easier for search and rescue crews to get somebody out. Cyclists have space to pass each other, and Lindeen says they hold up better over time.
9: It gives you the room to allow drainage properly and also to have machinery come in, whether it's weed eaters or a brush hog or something, and maintain the trail in the future.
5: He says trails that work for more people are better for everyone. For NPR News, I'm Macy Lipkin in Weber County, Utah.

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1: 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I'm Greg Hill. Hope you're getting a good start to your Wednesday. Coming up in 10 minutes, we'll start the 6 o'clock hour of Morning Edition with NPR News headlines and our first look at Tennessee News headlines for this Wednesday. Also, starting that 6 o'clock hour, that 6 o'clock hour starts day three of our fall membership drive, which, if you're no stranger to Wednesdays during a membership drive here at WUOT, you know it's Pet Pledge Day. 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But do consider becoming a sustaining member, and you can find out more about that at WUOT.org. Getting a look at traffic at 10 minutes before 6. Again, no problems that we can see traffic-wise. You're looking at a smooth commute out there. And weather-wise, for our Wednesday ahead, we could see some spotty showers and storms as we go through the day today, with high temperatures around 80 degrees, scattered showers and storms in the forecast tonight with lows down to 64. A high on Thursday right now of 77 degrees. Right now we're seeing a temperature in Knoxville of 68. Morning Edition continues on 91.9 FM WUOT.
0: It's Morning Edition from NPR News. I'm Leila Fadel.
2: And I'm Steve Inskeep. The White House has launched a 24/7 live stream on YouTube called Trump TV. The context is that the major TV networks are not carrying live coverage of White House events using what is known as pool video. It's part of their show of support against President Trump's attacks against three outlets for coverage he didn't like. This includes the White House's removal of CNN from the TV pool. NPR Scott Newman reports on the latest of Trump's ongoing efforts to bypass traditional media.
3: Trump TV, launched Monday, was introduced with a slick promo that suggested the new YouTube channel is Must See TV.
4: So sorry.
3: Since then, it's been 24 hours a day of White House events and Trump rallies. Stephen Farnsworth, a political science professor at the University of Mary Washington, says this might be exciting for Trump's base, but probably not for anyone else.
5: I don't know that a large number of undecided voters or moderate voters or people not already in Trump's camp are going to say, I've got to tune in.
3: Democrats such as Arizona Senator Mark Kelly and California Governor Gavin Newsom immediately compared the channel to authoritarian governments' state-run media. In an email statement sent to NPR, a White House official said, quote, applying this logic, Mark Kelly's Twitter feed is state-run media for a party of radical socialists. The channel's launch follows an announcement last week by Trump that CNN, MS Now, and Politico would be barred from the White House. The president called the outlets fake news.
6: I cannot think that the timing is coincidental.
3: That's Jane Kirtley, professor of media ethics and law at the University of Minnesota. It can be a fine line between a channel that simply says this is what the administration is doing and one that is outright political propaganda, Kirtley says. She says having something that resembles an official government channel is problematic.
6: We in the United States are not used to having a government information channel. If you go to other countries where there is official state media, everybody understands what that is.
3: The outlets banned by Trump have filed a federal lawsuit against the action. And in solidarity, some media organizations, including NPR and Fox News, are also refusing to take audio, video, or photos from White House events until further notice. The White House is expected to respond to the lawsuit at a hearing this afternoon in U.S. District Court in Washington, D.C. The presiding judge was appointed by President Trump during his first term. Scott Newman, NPR News, Washington.
0: Ocean temperatures are abnormally hot this year. The prolonged heat is already damaging coral reefs. Reefs support the lives and livelihoods of hundreds of millions of people. NPR's Lauren Sommer traveled to one of the most pristine reefs in the world, where scientists are learning how to help reefs recover.
4: It's hard to find a coral reef that looks like it should. Worldwide, they've been hit by pollution and development. But there is an example 1,000 miles south of Hawaii. Palmyra Atoll is about as isolated as you can get in the Pacific Ocean. The islands themselves are tiny, but around them is clear turquoise water and a massive coral reef.
7: It's just one of the most stunningly beautiful reefs you could ever imagine.
4: Joe Pollock works on coral science for the Nature Conservancy, a nonprofit conservation group that monitors the coral reefs at Palmyra Atoll.
7: This is one of my absolute favorite ones in the whole world.
4: Underwater, it's like being downtown during rush hour. Fish are everywhere. There's even a fish spa where big fish hang out and tiny fish clean their skin. And the corals are like the apartment buildings. Some have delicate branching arms. Others are shaped like massive fans.
7: Almost every last square inch is covered in live coral, so much to the point that corals are trying to grow over each other.
4: It looks like this because there's been very little human impact here. No one lives on Palmyra Atoll permanently. It's a U.S. National Wildlife Refuge. But that doesn't mean this reef is untouched.
7: Over here we can see just a massive dead skeleton that shows you what we lost.
4: In 2023, the ocean got extremely warm here for months, the kind of marine heat wave that's getting more intense with climate change. And many corals bleached, turning a stark white color.
7: It was devastating. You could feel in your body the suffering.
4: Bleached corals are starving and stressed. They can die if the heat lasts too long.
7: Honestly, I didn't know that it would bounce back.
4: But it did. We can see that just nearby.
7: All around is just an absolute sea of baby corals.
4: They look like little cauliflowers. Their parents are the ones that survived that bleaching event 3 years ago. Pollock says it shows the reef is recovering well. And around the world, you don't see this very often. One of the reasons it's happening here is actually the fish.
7: Yeah, so we can see whole schools of parrotfish just munching, munch and munch and munch.
4: These brightly colored parrotfish nibble the reef constantly, eating the algae growing on the surface. Back on land, Pollock explains why that's so crucial. After a bleaching event, there's a lot of open real estate on a reef, and algae is the first to move in.
7: The algae will come in, they'll take over, and it'll be really, really difficult for the coral to get even a little toehold back into where they used to be living.
4: But here at Palmyra, the parrotfish keep that algae in check, which gives baby coral a chance to find a spot to live and grow. The lessons learned here are now being used around the world. Coral restoration projects are starting to restore both the corals and the animals that eat the algae. Like in Florida, where conservation groups are releasing Caribbean king crabs to help protect the corals they're putting back.
7: What Palmyra is showing us is that actions that communities take locally can have a major impact on the trajectories of their reefs.
4: Still, the climate is changing rapidly. Studies show that if humans keep burning fossil fuels, temperatures will be too hot for most reefs by the end of the century. Pollock says coral restoration is about buying time for reefs until humans can get climate change under control.
7: Given the value of coral reefs, right, given the fact that they support nearly a billion people's lives and livelihoods around this earth, it's far too soon to give up.
4: This year will be another test for reefs. Ocean temperatures set a record worldwide this summer, and coral bleaching is already underway. Lauren Sommer, NPR News.
0: That story was supported by a grant from the Pulitzer Center. It's Morning Edition from NPR News. I'm Leila Fadel.
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1: 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I'm Greg Hill. Glad to be with you on this Wednesday morning. We'll start the 6 o'clock hour with NPR News headlines. Our first look at Tennessee news headlines for this Wednesday. Also coming up in this hour, BBC Top Line and the Marketplace Morning Report. More importantly, the 6 a.m. hour of this Wednesday starts day three of our fall membership drive. 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
0: Good morning. Early voting is underway, and an NPR PBS News mayor's poll shows voters favor Democrats on the economy, foreign policy, even immigration. Details on Morning Edition from NPR News. A court hearing comes today on the president's ban of news outlets he doesn't like. I'm Leila Faldin.
2: And I'm Steve Inskeep. Journalists say they're punished for their coverage. Trump says he is doing that, and Justice Department lawyers seek to justify it. Also, the administration kicked what it called phantoms out of Obamacare. What steps did it take to make sure they weren't real people? It's Wednesday, September 23rd. This day in 1846, the astronomer Johann Galle discovered Neptune almost exactly where the planet was mathematically predicted to be. The news is next.
8: Live from NPR News in Washington, I'm Corva Coleman. China's top leader Xi Jinping will meet President Trump tomorrow in Washington. NPR's Emily Fang reports their meeting comes at a crucial time for both men.
9: For China, the priority here is to keep the U.S. pacified without committing to anything. For the U.S., there's been an overall lack of direction in the Trump administration's approach to China this term, says Eli Ratner, a former Assistant Secretary of Defense in the Biden administration.
10: They have moved away from that declaratory policy around seeing China as the dominant strategic competitor. They have unwound some of the traditional support that we've had toward Taiwan and other allies and partners.
9: A senior administration official said Trump will personally meet Xi on the tarmac at Joint Base Andrews as he arrives in the U.S., a sign of the importance of the visit to the president. Emily Fang, NPR News, Washington.
8: A federal judge holds a hearing today on three media organizations' lawsuit against the federal government. CNN, MS Now, and Politico want to overturn President Trump's ban on their reporting from the White House. They say it is a blatant violation of the First Amendment. They and other media organizations, including NPR and Fox News, are refusing to take audio, video, or photos from White House events until further notice. NPR's David Folkenflik says the Justice Department complained about news coverage the Trump administration found unflattering and did not like.
11: The Justice Department referred to White House memos on this, saying that they were upset over coverage of the White House ballroom construction. They were upset about the reports of depletion of ammunition during the war against Iran. They were upset, for example, about coverage of the Republican midterm convention in Dallas, saying that it was unpopular and hadn't gone well. They said these things jeopardize national security and spread falsehoods.
8: NPR's David Folkenflik reporting. Voters are less confident that the U.S. Postal Service will deliver mail-in ballots on time this year than they were in 2024. That's according to the latest NPR PBS Marist poll. NPR's Hansi Lo Wang reports.
12: Compared to 2 years ago, the share of registered voters who say they are confident or very confident that the U.S. Postal Service will deliver mail-in ballots and other election mail on time has dropped 13 percentage points. It's now down to 58% of voters. That's according to an NPR PBS News Marist poll conducted this month, just as the Supreme Court blocked the Trump administration from using USPS to restrict mail-in voting for the midterm election. We should note USPS is a financial support of NPR. The Postal Service is now expected to keep delivering election mail as originally planned. In a statement, USPS says misinformation may have had an impact on public sentiment and that it has delivered more than 200 million pieces of election mail this year with an on-time score of close to 98%. Hansi Lo Wang, NPR News.
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1: 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I'm Greg Hill with this Tennessee News Update.
14: A Tennessee court has decided to allow a case to proceed against the social media platform Roblox. Roblox is an online game platform that allows users to program and play games created by themselves or other users. The state filed a consumer protection lawsuit against Roblox back in December 2025, alleging the company misled parents and children about the safety of its platform to lure in children. Attorneys for the platform asked the court to dismiss the case, claiming First Amendment protections over content posted on Roblox. The Chancery Court of Williamson County denied Roblox's request, allowing the case to move forward. An inmate being held at the Riverbend Maximum Security Institution in Nashville and the death of a Morgan County corrections officer has been found dead. Reginald Steed was pronounced dead early Tuesday morning. He was accused in the stabbing death of Officer Dustin Pettigo at the Morgan County Correctional Complex back in February. At the time, Steed was serving a 27-year sentence for aggravated assault, especially aggravated robbery, and attempted voluntary manslaughter. The Tennessee Department of Corrections says it has launched an investigation into Steed's death. McGee Tyson Airport says it's expecting its busiest travel weekend in the airport's history, citing fall break and the Southeastern Conference matchup Saturday between the 14th-ranked Tennessee Vols and the number one-ranked Texas Longhorns. That game kicks off Saturday at noon in Neyland Stadium. I'm Greg Hill, WUOT News. It is Wednesday, September 23rd. 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Thank you for joining us on this Wednesday morning for Morning Edition. News headlines from NPR News. Later in the hour, BBC Top Line and the Marketplace Morning Report. 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Getting our first look at traffic conditions in this 6 o'clock hour. And again, we're not seeing any issues traffic-wise. For those of you headed out the door or about to be, we'll keep an eye on traffic as we go through the day today. Expecting some showers and storms on and off with highs around 80 degrees. Some scattered showers and storms possible tonight with a low of 64. Scattered showers and storms possible tomorrow as well. With a high on Thursday expected around 77 degrees. Currently, we're seeing a temperature of 66 in Oak Ridge, 68 in Maryville, 68 degrees also reported in Knoxville. Again, it's Pet Pledge Day. 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
0: It's Morning Edition from NPR News. I'm Leila Fadel.
2: And I'm Steve Inskeep. Earlier this month, the president asked voters to pretend he is on the ballot. Latest NPR PBS News Marist poll out today shows voters are doing that.
0: Though maybe not in the way he was hoping. The poll finds Democrats have a 12-point advantage over Republicans when it comes to who voters want to represent them in Congress, and many say they're voting in opposition to Trump.
2: The survey also finds voters think Democrats would be better at handling top issues like the economy. NPR Stephen Fowler has been digging into the results. Stephen, good morning.
15: Good morning.
2: Okay, so how is the president, his presence on the scene, shaping voter preferences?
15: Well, here's where I do the obligatory boilerplate reference to the midterm being a referendum on the party in power and Trump being in power. People aren't happy with how things are going, which is not a surprise. But it was surprising to me just how intense and immovable this displeasure seems to be. And it's also surprising at how much people do say that Trump is actually influencing their party choice.
2: Okay, let's talk about that influence. I guess you would expect Democrats to say they're voting against Trump and Republicans to be voting for Trump. Is that how it's working out?
15: Sorta. Overall, 45% of voters say their choice is against Trump. That's most Democrats and just over half of independents. But you've got a large number of Republicans, including 2 in 5 who voted for him in 2024, who say that Trump is not much of a factor in their vote.
2: Hmm.
15: I mean, you can read that two ways. One, more people are supporting Democrats, including some people that voted for Trump before. And two, there's a potential for Trump's base to stay home this year and or Republicans to break from Trump and back a Democrat in some of these key races. Here's another nugget for you. More people say they want to vote for candidates who bring new ideas or change over experience and a proven record.
2: Okay, so how do these results compare to the last midterms where Trump was president, 2018?
15: In 2018, there was no war in Iran. We weren't several years into concerns about inflation and the economy, affordability, cost of living. And Trump's unpopularity wasn't actually this bad or strong. Case in point, his net approval is twice as bad now as it was then.
2: Wow.
15: The number of people who strongly disapprove of Trump's job performance is the highest it's been in either term at 53%. Trump's lost a quarter of those who said they strongly approved of him last March, and it's reflected in Republicans losing their advantage with voters on issues like the economy, gas prices, foreign policy, even immigration.
2: Okay, so you're saying that Trump is in even worse shape than he was in 2018 when his party lost control of the House, although they did keep control of the Senate in that case. Now, this survey again shows a 12-point advantage for Democrats across the board, but what does that mean when you break it down into individual races?
15: Well, it's important to remember this poll talks to registered voters, not the people who actually are going to show up in a midterm.
2: Ah.
15: And while this could be a blue wave, that wave will not crest evenly across states and races and districts. The primary turnout this year and other polls like this show that more people prefer Democrats and Republicans are less motivated. And fewer could show up in traditionally uncompetitive areas. So for the House and Senate, it's why you're seeing competitive races in very red places where Trump won big by 10 or 15 points in 2024, why some forecasters say Democrats could gain double-digit seats in the House, and why Republicans could lose control of the Senate and seats in places like Iowa, Alaska, Texas, and Ohio.
2: Okay, we'll keep covering the election however it turns out. NPR's Stephen Fowler, thanks so much.
15: Thank you.
14: 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And we would be even more gladder if we had you as a member, if you're not already, or a renewing member to WUOT. That was extremely bad grammar. That word does not even exist, I'm sure. I'm Greg Hill, joined in the studio this morning by our account exec for business partnerships, Joy Riddle. And we are here. It is Pet Pledge Day. It is our fall membership drive this week. Pet Pledge Day, Joy, always an exciting day. And I want to give people the phone number to call, 865-974-5500, 865-974-5500. 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And kind of giving you an update as we begin this day three. And we've heard from many people already since we began on Monday morning. Monday, fantastic day. Maybe a little slower yesterday, but you know it has to do with what comes after Tuesday, which is Pet Pledge Day.
16: I think people, you know, they wait for Pet Pledge Day.
14: They absolutely do, because if you've never heard Pet Pledge Day, throughout the day as you tune in, you're going to hear people with pets of so many different kinds, and it's so wonderful to hear. 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
14: 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Couple of great supporters of WUOT stepping up to the plate and offering a little encouragement for you to do your part. We have a donation match today, Joy, of $1 for dollar match up to $1,600. And this comes from a supporter of Jazz on WUOT here. So thank you to you. And then we still have the new sustaining member challenge, looking for 75 new sustaining members this week. And when we do that, unlocks a $5,000 gift to WUOT.
16: And while we're talking about sustaining memberships, the mug is back. We have a brand new WUOT mug, limited edition. that can be yours when you become a sustaining member for $10 a month or more, or a one-time donation of $120, and it is a really cool mug.
17: It is. As Jackie was saying yesterday and on Monday, it's the WUOT Blue. I don't think that's an official name of the blue, but we like to call it.
16: I don't know if that's the Pantone, but do we care?
17: But we
16: I'm not a graphic designer or a painter or whatever, so WUOT Blue works for me.
17: It works for me, too. It is a great blue. It is a great shape. It holds just the right amount of liquid, whatever that may be. Jackie kept hitting about putting soup in there. I agree.
16: That's mentioned Gatorade several times. It could be coffee, tea. It could be well or full proof, just not at work, right?
17: Exactly. Not at work. for many of you, thank you, by the way, to everyone who came out to our pint night last week. We always have a great time having a chat with listeners and supporters of WUOT. And someone remarked, because this is the first time in many years we've had a WUOT coffee mug, and it was like a good thing, bad thing. It's like, I don't need another coffee mug, but I love the coffee mugs.
16: Yes.
17: And I've been collecting the coffee mugs, so I need to get this coffee mug. So if you have a collection of WUOT coffee mugs, now again, as we used to say for so many years, your collection is not complete until you have this one.
16: And this one, it's not like the old school looking coffee mug. It's more modernized. So it will be a modern piece to add to your collection.
17: And all you have to do is get in touch, 865-974-5500, 865-974-5500, or donate online at WUOT.org. And Joy, as people donate today and anytime they're out to drive, you can remain anonymous. On Pet Pledge Day, you can remain anonymous, but still make your donation in honor of your pet. You can name your pets. That may give away to some people who know you when you start naming some of your pets. We don't want anything to...
16: If someone gave a donation for Dargie, we would all guess who that could be.
17: We would. We would. We would know exactly who Dargie is owner of.
16: Yes.
17: The hound, as it is, as she is. We don't want anything to kind of get in the way of you supporting your public radio station today for the news and information from Morning Edition, NPR News, WUOT News, also the Appalachia Mid-South Newsroom. I kind of hated to see the, I call him the deputy news editor. I don't think that's actually his official title. It's something news editor from the Appalachia Mid-South Newsroom, John Boyle, who was with us on Monday and part of yesterday. And, it was great kind of touching base with him about the news hub as a whole, WUOT, one of a handful of stations that make up the Appalachia Mid-South Newsroom. But this is all this news programming that you rely upon each and every day. And these weeks that we come to you, we ask you for your support of this programming that is crucial to you, crucial really to society.
16: So one of the announcements that the hosts always give at some point on the air is that we are a service of the University of Tennessee. UT is a land-grant university with a mission to provide a public service in some way, and WUOT is one of their ways of providing a public service. And I learned a new fun fact about the founding of WUOT yesterday. So WUOT's first day ever on the air was almost 77 years ago, October 27th, 1949. What I did not know was that future senator at the time, Howard H. Baker Jr., was the president of the Student Government Association here at UT at the time. And he was very instrumental in getting WUOT started. He advocated to the administration for funding and resources to start this public radio station. And we've been supported by the community for 77 years next month. That is phenomenal.
17: It is. It's one of the longest running stations in the country.
16: We were a charter member of NPR.
17: That's right. And we take very much pride in that. And we have been an NPR member station since then. 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Again, a smooth commute for those of you out on the roads or about to be. Morning Edition continues next on 91.9 FM, WUOT.
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0: And I'm Layla Faldin. Good morning. Former Vice President Kamala Harris is returning to the campaign trail. Harris narrowly lost in Michigan to President Trump 2 years ago. She went back to join Democratic Senate candidate Abdul Sayed at an event in Detroit. Michigan Public Radio's Russ McNamara reports.
21: The fracture within the Democratic Party over Israel's military action in Gaza was felt acutely in the swing state of Michigan in 2024, a state with a high percentage of Arab and Muslim voters. At the time, Al-Sayed criticized both the Biden administration and then-Vice President Harris for continuing to supply weapons to Israel. On Tuesday, the pair appeared to have smoothed over any rift in Detroit during a roundtable on black maternal mortality.
22: So I think we're at the point of our new relationship, where I'm going to now call you Abdul.
23: Perfect.
21: The endorsement by Harris attempts to solve a problem facing Al-Sayed. Black voters in Detroit largely voted for his Democratic opponent, Congresswoman Haley Stevens, in the primary election. In turn, Al-Sayed could help draw Arab and Muslim voters back to Harris if she decides to run for president again in 2028. At a news conference earlier in the day, Al-Sayed, who ultimately endorsed Harris for president in 2024, says he's heard from other voters about regretting their choice to either sit out or vote for President Trump 2 years ago.
24: I think if a lot of us could have had that back, had 2024 back, we would have thought about things in different ways. And I hope that moving forward, we don't reinforce the mistakes of the past that break us apart.
21: Speaking to a room full of healthcare professionals, former VP Harris is now backing him up.
22: The United States Senate should be a stopgap on the abuses of this administration. And I would suggest to you that the fellow sitting to my right would be one of them when elected.
21: First, Al-Sayed will need to defeat former Republican Congressman Mike Rogers in November. His campaign released a statement saying Al-Sayed is, quote, parachuting Harris in to save his campaign. For NPR News, I'm Russ McNamara in Detroit.
2: The Trump administration says it canceled health insurance for what it calls phantom enrollees. Officials are not sharing details of how they decided the 760,000 names did not represent real people. NPR's Selena Simmons-Duffin reports.
3: The enrollments in question were on healthcare.gov, the marketplace set up by the Affordable Care Act, also known as Obamacare. This is for people who don't get insurance from their job or a public program like Medicare or Medicaid. They can go on healthcare.gov and buy a private health insurance plan, oftentimes with premium subsidies paid for by the federal government. On Tuesday, Vice President Vance said fraudster brokers were signing up, quote, phantom people into these plans. He announced moves to punish brokers, like stopping new ones from registering for the upcoming open enrollment and changing enrollment processes. He said the government would save more than $2 billion in subsidies it would have been sending to insurance companies for the enrollments it canceled.
5: There could have been collateral damage here.
3: Cynthia Cox is the director of the program on the Affordable Care Act at KFF, a nonpartisan health research organization. She heard some time ago from contacts in the health insurance industry that this effort was underway.
5: What we know is that the administration sent a list of about 1 million people to health insurance companies and asked these health insurance companies to try to make contact with those people. And if those people did not respond within 30 days, they ultimately had their plan canceled.
3: She says there is fraud in the marketplace, but it's also entirely possible that qualified people had their health insurance canceled. Cox says, for instance, if someone didn't file a claim, they might have just been healthy. And if they didn't respond to the notice in time, they might have just missed it.
5: People move, you know, they don't check their email or their voicemail or, you know, that sort of thing.
3: Vance and other Trump administration officials said they were looking at 400,000 more enrollees who might get their plans canceled. The Centers for Medicare and Medicaid Services, which runs healthcare.gov and the government's other healthcare programs, did not respond to NPR's questions by airtime about the process it's using and what happens if there were mistakes and people had their plans canceled in error. Selena Simmons-Duffin, NPR News, Washington.
17: 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And again, making your contribution on this Pet Pledge Day, if you would like, in honor of your favorite pet. I'm Greg Hill, along with Joy Riddle. We're back here, and again, a good response so far this week, Joy, for our fall membership drive. And we know today should be fantastic. People love getting in touch. There's something about public radio and pets. There's a lot of something about that, but it usually results in an incredible day. We expect nothing less.
16: We have such a loyal and supportive community anyway, but Pet Pledge Day just makes it a little bit more intense for some reason. People get super excited about Pet Pledge Day with good reason.
17: Yes, they do. And you know, we will hear throughout the day from so many people with so many different types of pets.

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2: 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And then we have world music. We have such phenomenal programming. And this dollar for dollar match for people who appreciate jazz, we would really appreciate reaching that goal.
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3: Live from NPR News in Washington, I'm Dave Mattingly. U.S. and Iranian officials met for about 3 hours yesterday in New York, not long after President Trump addressed the U.N. General Assembly. In his nearly 40-minute speech, Trump raised the possibility of annihilating Iran if an agreement isn't soon reached to end the nearly seven-month war. While in New York, President Trump and the leaders of Greenland and Denmark signed a security agreement that allows the U.S. to expand its military presence in Greenland. NPR's Franco Ordonez reports.
4: Before signing, along with the Danish Prime Minister Mette Frederiksen and Greenland Prime Minister Jens Frederik Nielsen, President Trump boasted that the deal was long in the making. The agreement is expected to end a long-running clash between the leaders, as Trump had repeatedly demanded that the U.S. take control of the mineral-rich island. Trump says the leaders had a tremendous relationship and a secure relationship. Secretary of State Marco Rubio says the deal permanently and completely addresses U.S. national security concerns in Greenland, and it does so without altering Greenland's self-determination or Denmark's sovereignty. Frederiksen describes the trilateral agreement as a deal that can last forever. Franco Ordonez, NPR News.
3: The CEOs of OpenAI and Anthropic are among those scheduled to brief the UN Security Council today on safety standards for AI. 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
1: It's 6:31. I'm Greg Hill with this Tennessee News Update. Tennessee lawmakers are demanding answers from the Department of Children's Services in response to an investigation from WPLN and ProPublica. Four Democrats penned a letter to DCS's commissioner about safety and oversight inside facilities operated by Tennessee businessman Jason Cruz. For the Appalachia Mid-South Newsroom, WPLN senior criminal justice reporter Paige Flager has more.
5: The letter cites our investigation, which found that juvenile justice facilities run by Cruz repeatedly failed to report abuse of children and other serious incidents to the state. Cruz and his company, Wayne Halfway House, run all three of the state's highest security youth prisons. In response to our reporting, the company said it follows state policy and law and denies that it ever discouraged staff from reporting incidents. Lawmakers are asking for answers, including what steps the department is taking to address the allegations, how much money the state spends to place youth in Wayne Halfway House facilities, and who is being considered to operate new prisons the department is planning. They're calling on DCS to respond in a week and asking for an in-person meeting to discuss legislative action to ensure that, quote, no child's safety depends on abuse first becoming a news story. Paige Flager,

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1: 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Coming up in 9 minutes, we'll have the first edition of BBC Top Line for this Wednesday. Getting a look at traffic conditions at the bottom of this 6 o'clock hour. At the moment, if you're headed on the roads already or about to be, you shouldn't encounter any problems at the moment. We don't see any. Weather-wise, for our Wednesday ahead, expecting some spotty showers and storms with a high day today around 80 degrees. It is currently 67 degrees in Knoxville. It is day 3 of this fall membership drive. 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
3: 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I'm Leila Fadel.
4: And I'm Steve Inskeep. 3 news outlets make their case in court today to get back access to the White House.
3: Lawyers for CNN, MS Now, and Politico will tell a judge President Trump is infringing on their constitutional rights, and they should be able to cover him whether he approves of their stories or not. Some media organizations, including NPR and Fox News, are not taking audio, video, or photos from the White House events until further notice.
4: NPR's David Folkenflik is covering this story. He's on the line. David, good morning.
5: Good morning, Steve.
4: Okay, so the Department of Justice, defending the president, filed a response to this lawsuit last night. What is the defense for something that Trump doesn't deny he's doing?
5: Steve, I tell you, I could have told you before reading those filings, the administration would argue that it is a privilege, not a right, to be able to report from the White House, as the president has said publicly. And that certainly was there. But they also argued, relying on letters sent to the news outlets after their credentials were revoked, not before, that there were stories that jeopardized national security and spread falsehoods. They include coverage of the White House ballroom construction, the reports that ammunition had been severely depleted from the military during the war with Iran, and that the Republican midterm conventions were just a dud. Here's how Secretary of State Marco Rubio laid out the case to NBC.
6: The president feels very strongly that why should I have people working in my building and in my office that I believe are not honestly covering my administration? That's how he feels. We're not closing CNN. There aren't a bunch of police officers or soldiers kicking down the doors of MSNBC or MS Now, whatever it's called, and arresting people and unplugging it from the grid. They're just not allowed to work from the workspace at the White House.
5: So they're arguing that's grounds enough to be able to hold CNN, MS Now, and Politico's reporters away.
4: Very interesting that Rubio there does not say his own opinion. He says what the president feels. What argument will news organizations be making?
5: Well, so let's take it directly. The core of it is a First Amendment argument. They're saying the president is punishing these news organizations for their speech, which is to say their coverage. The president has made the point publicly that they don't have the right to report from the White House, and that is true, the privilege argument. But once granted, under case law that's held up for decades, there's this thing called viewpoint discrimination. The government cannot do retribution against news organizations for how they cover things. That's what they're arguing here. And also the question of due process. That's the Fifth Amendment. The question of, hey, we weren't given a chance to appeal. In these briefs that were filed last night, the administration is saying, look, it's going to be final if they don't rebut these arguments by this Friday. They're kind of presenting it after the fact as though this is a temporary step and that it's still part of the process, not that it's final.
4: Just to be clear, you're telling me like you could say the Oval Office is private and let no reporters in there. But once you start letting a bunch of reporters in there, kicking them out again afterward is in retribution. That would be the thing that would be illegal, according to this argument, right?
5: That's right, under the arguments of case law in the First Amendment.
4: Okay, and what has the coverage been like of the president this week as he went to the UN General Assembly?
5: Well, look, people have withheld showing video clips and audio clips in kind of solidarity. At the same time, Trump insists upon being the dominant figure. The news, for example, musing whether he should annihilate Iran. Caitlin Collins of CNN was there asking questions. He said, you shouldn't be here. You don't have the right to do it. She pointed out she's credentialed by the UN to be there. It's a reminder to the president. He may think he may be able to intimidate or stop coverage. It's going to happen either way.
4: NPR's David Folkenflik, thanks.
5: You bet.
3: Let's turn to Stephen Bladick now for some legal analysis of this lawsuit. He's an expert on the federal courts who teaches at Georgetown University Law Center. Stephen, good morning and welcome back to the program.
0: Good morning. Thanks for having me.
3: So we just heard Marco Rubio saying that this is about access to the White House, not press freedom more broadly. Legally, does he have a point?
0: No. And I think the problem here is that if the White House had never opened its doors to the media, and if the White House had said, you know, we're going to do all of our media operations offsite, that would be one thing. But, you know, for decades, the White House has chosen to create what the Supreme Court's case law calls a non-public forum. And one of the consequences of creating such a forum, whether it's in the Brady briefing room or whether it's Pebble Beach from where the reporters do their stand-ups, is that you can't engage in viewpoint discrimination once you open your doors to that kind of forum. That's the choice the White House has made, and now it has to live with it.
3: And where have courts come down on this issue before?
0: Yeah, I mean, we haven't really seen quite so brazen an example of an executive branch engaging in this kind of viewpoint discrimination. But, you know, courts have generally been very protective of the press in this space. You know, when Jim Acosta's press pass was revoked back in 2018, a federal judge, the same one who actually has been assigned the new lawsuit by CNN, MS Now, and Politico, ordered the administration to return it. Even the fight over whether President Trump could exclude the Associated Press from Air Force One, the judges who said he could were very specific to distinguish Air Force One from other spaces in the White House, from other grounds that the government has opened up to the entire press. You know, I think this is really going to be an uphill battle for the administration to defend this policy.
3: Now, Trump originally said this ban was about stories he didn't like in CNN, Politico, MS Now, that there was no particular story that triggered this. But he's now also said this is about national security, something he's done before in court. In the DOJ's response, it cited specific articles about the Iran war and the bunker under the White House. The DOJ says this threatens national security. Is that a compelling argument here?
0: So I think it could be in the abstract, Layla, but the problem is that, you know, CNN and Politico and MS Now are hardly the only outlets that have reported on these subjects. They're hardly the only outlets that have reported information that could have been the result of unauthorized national security leaks. And so this really does have all the hallmarks of trying to, you know, come up with a post hoc rationalization for what really was, I think, you know, a lashing out by the president against media outlets whose reporting he doesn't like. You know, could the government ever have a national security justification for engaging in viewpoint discrimination or for, you know, excluding particular outlets? Maybe, but it's hard to understand why CNN, Politico, and MS Now would be unique here compared to the New York Times or other outlets that the administration has continued to allow access to.
3: Do you think then that CNN, Politico, MS Now, this is a much easier case for them to argue?
0: I do think it is. I mean, I think compared to the AP case, which was really about Air Force One and the East Room and other sort of more private spaces in the White House, at least under the existing law, Layla, I think this is a very, very strong and almost easy case for CNN, for MS Now, for Politico. The tricky part is, and this is within the government's filing late last night, one possibility is that the government's going to try to use this case to overrule those precedents. But it's hard to imagine there will be much of an appetite, whether in the lower courts or the Supreme Court, for what really looks like pretty blatant viewpoint discrimination by a president who's just unhappy with the coverage he's receiving.
3: Stephen Bladick is a professor at Georgetown University Law Center. Thank you for your time.
0: Thank you.

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1: Good morning, I'm Abiona Boya at the BBC. Gunmen have shot dead at least 11 people near Durban in South Africa. Police say three other people survived the attack in the township of KwaMakhutha. The BBC's Pumza Fikhlani is in Johannesburg.
2: Police have launched a manhunt for a group of gunmen who stormed a house in KwaMakhutha, south of Durban. Most of the victims died moments later. The motive for the shooting is not yet known. The shooters were said to be carrying pistols and rifles and fled the scene after setting fire to a car owned by one of the victims.
1: Israel's Prime Minister has rebuked the French President Emmanuel Macron, who'd condemned Israeli action in the occupied West Bank during his address to the UN General Assembly. Mr. Macron wrongly said Hamas was not operating there. Yelan Nel is in Jerusalem.
3: The Israeli Prime Minister Benjamin Netanyahu was quick to pick up on that, calling it a grotesque absurdity, referring back to a deadly attack which killed a French Israeli settler just last weekend ahead of the Jewish holiday of Yom Kippur.
1: And Britain's Prime Minister Andy Burnham has used his speech to the General Assembly to warn of the dangers of unbridled artificial intelligence and Russian disinformation. Here's Chris Mason.
4: I am tasking our security chiefs to begin work on a new National Centre for Information Defence, he said. The government had evidence, he went on, that Russia tried to interfere with the British general election in 2019, although that evidence wasn't set out.
1: I'm Abiona Boya at the BBC in London.
5: It's 6:45 on a Wednesday morning. 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That's on the way in just a few minutes. 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
0: 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I'm Leila Fadel.
7: And I'm Steve Inskeep. Here are some of the messages President Trump brought to the United Nations General Assembly this week. There is no global government. Climate change is a hoax, as are concerns about AI, which should have a different name. And the spoils belong to the victors of wars. Much of the rest of the world is talking about the need for cooperation to tackle global challenges like those. NPR's Michelle Kellerman reports from the UN.
8: President Trump used his speech to call on countries to leave the International Criminal Court and stop what he calls globalist bureaucrats. He also wants to rename artificial intelligence to superintelligence, downplaying the many calls for a slowdown and more regulations. It was a starkly different worldview than many others here at the UN's high-level week. Secretary General Antonio Guterres, whose term ends this year, says this is a time for more cooperation.
9: The world does not need a weaker United Nations. It needs a UN strong enough to face the world as it is and determined enough to build the world as it should be.
8: He says there's been an extraordinary transfer of power away from governments to a handful of private corporations and individuals.
9: Humans are increasingly handing power to machines, with artificial agents going rogue and little autonomous weapons going from science fiction to military reality.
8: The UN Security Council is holding a meeting on AI, and there's a lot of talk in the corridors at the UN about how to make this place relevant on this and other issues.
10: Most of the countries in the world want a world that is based on some kind of rules.
8: That's the European Union's top diplomat, Kaya Kallas, who says she's spending a lot of time this week trying to push for de-escalation in the Persian Gulf and to put more pressure on Russia to end its aggression in Ukraine. Both those conflicts, she says, have global implications for food and energy security. So European countries and other middle powers are trying to find ways to restore international humanitarian law.
10: The discussions with the middle powers, but also smaller countries, between smaller countries, is that how can we keep the world functioning, that we have some kind of rules in place? And there, the key question is accountability.
8: She's defending the International Criminal Court, which is under attack by the U.S. French President Emmanuel Macron spoke of a return to imperialism, arrogance, and unrestrained force.
11: Consiste à savoir si nous voulons vivre. Dans cet état de nature,
8: do we want to live under this state of affairs with a return to the law of the jungle, he asked the world body, or do we want to live in a civilized international society? Brazilian leader Luiz Inácio Lula da Silva raised concerns about President Trump's approach in this hemisphere. Lula described the U.S. military operation in Venezuela as a, quote, neo-colonial incursion for strategic resources. And through an interpreter, he complained about meddling in Brazilian elections.
12: In Latin America and the Caribbean region, geographical proximity to the world's greatest military power is inescapable, especially in the context of renewed hegemonic temptations. Brazil does not fit in anyone's backyard.
8: He, too, is pushing for a revitalized UN to become a, quote, temple of peace. Michelle Kellerman, NPR News, the United Nations.
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0: It is 10 minutes before 7 o'clock. You're listening to Morning Edition on 91.9 FM WUOT. Coming up next, the Marketplace Morning Report, and that'll get us to the 7 o'clock hour. We'll start that with Morning Edition, the 7 o'clock hour, also NPR News Headlines, and our next look at Tennessee News Headlines. We'll take another look at traffic on this Wednesday morning as we approach that 7 o'clock hour, and at a time when traffic begins to pick up in a number of spots. We get close to schools getting into session and otherwise, and right now we're not seeing any major issues, just some traffic picking up ever so slightly. 75 southbound as you approach 640 and 275. Chapman Highway as you're approaching downtown Knoxville. Chapman Highway headed northbound. Weather-wise, for this Wednesday ahead, expecting high temperatures around 80 degrees. It is so wonderful not to be saying 90 and mentioning anything about a heat index. A high today around 80 degrees. We could see some scattered showers and storms throughout the day today, as well as into the nighttime hours. Temperatures tonight down to around 64, and then highs tomorrow around 77 degrees. Currently, we have a temperature in Greenville of 66 degrees, 65 degrees reported in Crossville, and then 68 degrees in Knoxville. We have the Marketplace Morning Report. I'm Greg Hill. Glad to be with you. Joy Riddle will be back with me in just a few minutes, and we'll take you up to that 7 o'clock hour. 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
3: From Marketplace in Washington, I'm Kimberly Adams. Whether a business is considered small in the government's eyes is pretty important. It determines whether that business is eligible for federal aid money and certain federal contracts. Now the Small Business Administration is proposing some changes to how it defines small business. Marketplace's Justin Ho has more.
4: The government sets aside about a quarter of federal contracts for small businesses, including manufacturing jobs, service sector work, and construction. Richard Prisanzano with Yale University says those contracts can be a big deal for a small business.
5: There's a lot of money, and the government is a very good payer.
4: But unless a business meets the government's definition of a small business, determined by revenue or headcount, it might miss out on those lucrative contracts. As a result, some small businesses might not want to grow.
5: Maybe they want to hire, you know, three extra employees, but that would put them out of this. I could see them not hiring because they don't want to go over the employee count.
4: The SBA is proposing to more than double the size limit in several industries. In some, including architectural services and custom computer programming services, it'll increase more than tenfold. The SBA says the new size standards will better reflect the nature of the markets in which small businesses compete. But Tom Scryer with Cornell's Management School says that could also make it harder for the smallest companies.
6: If I'm imagining my current student who's setting up a new business, just him and his partner competing against a consulting firm with 1,000 people, perhaps, it's hard to see how that playing field would be level.
4: Scryer says supporting the smallest firms can have an outsized impact on employment and the broader economy. I'm Justin Ho for Marketplace.
3: The public comment period for this proposed rule change was supposed to close on Monday, but the Small Business Administration announced this week it would extend the comment period another 60 days, now closing on November 20th. Let's do the numbers. The FTSE in London is up less than 0.1%. Dow, S&P, and NASDAQ futures are mixed but pretty flat in the 0 to 0.1% range, with the Dow future up just 4 points. The 10-year Treasury yield is down at 4.96%. Brent crude oil is trading down 0.3% at $99 a barrel.
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7: President. 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I'm Greg Hill, joined in the studio once again by Joy Riddle. And we are here. It is our fall membership drive. Today, Pet Pledge Day. 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Every time I say that in the morning, I imagine someone is just sitting like my dad would do really early, just sit at the coffee table. You know, no one's up, no one's around. 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And again, on Pet Pledge Day, Joy, people can make their contributions in honor of their favorite pets.
8: Yes, we love hearing about your pets. 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
7: That's right. 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
7: 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We've heard from a few folks in just the last little bit. 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We have a dollar-for-dollar match, some wonderful supporters of jazz here on WUOT. 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We're looking for 75 new sustaining members this week, and when we do, that unlocks a $5,000 gift to WUOT. And all it takes is to get in touch and make a contribution of any amount.
8: And not only does your sustaining membership give us money coming in that we can rely on in our budget to keep our programming going, this year you also get a beautiful WUOT blue mug. 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
7: As the very coolest mugs that we have do, we had one in the studio, but it has gone walking. 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
7: Right.
8: And, Hello, Jake.
7: and again, Mary, if you feel, and Angela as well, and everyone who donates today, we'd love to see images of these wonderful pets. 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Joy Riddle, thanks for coming in with me this hour.
8: Thank you for having me, Greg. It's so fun. I love Membership Drive.
7: Yeah, I do too. And we are looking forward to hearing from you. 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WUOT, because pets have their own favorites too.
8: We love your pets around here.
7: 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We have news headlines from NPR News and our next check on Tennessee news headlines coming up next. 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
9: Live from NPR News in Washington, I'm Korva Coleman. The latest poll out from NPR, PBS News Marist, finds that many American voters are taking President Trump's work into consideration as they think about whom to vote for. NPR Stephen Fowler has more.
10: Overall, 45% of voters say their choice is against Trump. That's most Democrats and just over half of independents. But you've got a large number of Republicans, including 2 in 5 who voted for him in 2024, who say that Trump is not much of a factor in their vote. I mean, you can read that two ways. One, more people are supporting Democrats, including some people that voted for Trump before. And two, there's a potential for Trump's base to stay home this year and or Republicans to break from Trump and back a Democrat in some of these key races.
9: NPR's Stephen Fowler reporting. Ukrainian President Volodymyr Zelensky will address the United Nations General Assembly later today. He is expected to focus on Russia's full-scale invasion of his country. And Pierre's Michelle Kellerman reports Zelensky has already held talks with President Trump at the UN, hoping to find ways to end the war.
11: Ukrainian President Volodymyr Zelensky says President Trump wants to end the war and has questioned Ukraine's strikes on Russian energy facilities. Zelensky says he told Trump that Ukraine would stop such attacks when Russia ends its bombardment of civilian infrastructure in Ukraine.
12: We are ready for energy ceasefire. It doesn't matter if they will not, if they don't want us to attack their diesel and refineries and etc. So we are ready if they will not attack our energy system, our electricity heating system.
11: But he's preparing for another tough winter. Zelensky is asking Trump to raise this with Chinese leader Xi Jinping later this week, since China has influence with Russia. Michelle Kellerman, NPR News, the United Nations.
9: OpenAI is calling for the U.S. to lead in setting global AI safety standards. NPR's John Ruich reports several AI industry leaders will brief the UN Security Council today.
13: OpenAI is releasing its proposal at a time of intense debate about how to regulate artificial intelligence after a string of incidents that have raised concern about the technology. It says international safety and security standards are key to answering the question, what does good look like in the mitigation of catastrophic AI risk? AI companies and labs have to take accountability for developing AI safely, it says, but standards will help more stakeholders have a say in how AI evolves. OpenAI says the United States should lead an effort with other countries to develop technical standards for the most cutting-edge artificial intelligence, including for recursive self-improvement, or AI building AI, which many believe could lead to the technology spiraling out of human control. John Ruich, NPR News.
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14: 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Rinko Kikuchi stars as a woman returning to Tokyo's ballroom dance scene after tragedy, where an infatuation with her instructor offers a chance for rediscovery. In theaters Friday.
7: It's 7:04. I'm Greg Hill with this Tennessee News Update. An inmate being held at the Riverbend Maximum Security Institution in Nashville in the death of a Morgan County corrections officer has been found dead. Reginald Steed was accused in the stabbing death of Officer Dustin Pettigo at the Morgan County Correctional Complex back in February. At the time, Steed was serving a 27-year sentence for aggravated assault, especially aggravated robbery, and attempted voluntary manslaughter. The Tennessee Department of Corrections says it has launched an investigation into Steed's death. A Tennessee court has decided to allow a case to proceed against the online platform Roblox. Roblox is an online game platform that allows users to program and play games created by themselves or other users. The state filed a consumer protection lawsuit against Roblox back in December 2025, alleging the company misled parents and children about the safety of its platform to lure in children. Attorneys for the platform asked the court to dismiss the case, claiming First Amendment protections over content posted on Roblox. The Chancery Court of Williamson County denied Roblox's request, allowing the case to move forward. McGee-Tyson Airport says it's expecting its busiest travel weekend in the airport's history, citing fall break and the Southeastern Conference matchup Saturday between the 14th-ranked Tennessee Vols and the number one-ranked Texas Longhorns. That game kicks off Saturday at noon in Neyland Stadium. I'm Greg Hill, WUOT News.
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7: 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Getting a look at traffic for the first time in this 7 o'clock hour. Traffic continuing to pick up slightly, 75 southbound around Merchant Drive as you're approaching that junction with 275 and 640. Chapman Highway headed northbound onto the Henley Street Bridge and into downtown Knoxville. Weather-wise, for our Wednesday ahead, expecting some spotty showers and storms, a high today around 80 degrees. Temperatures tonight down to 64, high on Thursday around 77. Currently, it's 69 degrees in Knoxville. 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
16: 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I'm Steve Inskeep.
17: And I'm Leila Faldin. Good morning. Iran's president takes the podium at the United Nations today, a day after President Trump spoke of annihilating Iran.
16: Trump spoke of options ranging from total destruction to a peace deal after the U.S. election. He also appealed for international cooperation as he wrapped up his speech before the United Nations General Assembly in New York. In a moment, we will discuss that speech and more with Trump's ambassador to the United Nations, Mike Waltz. We begin with the news.
17: NPR White House correspondent Deepa Shivaram joins us to discuss. Hi, Deepa.
18: Hey, good morning.
17: Good morning. So first, just catch us up on what Trump said in his speech in New York.
18: Yeah, I will say it was a pretty brief speech overall as far as Trump's speeches go. He talked about U.S. actions in Venezuela and Iran and essentially used both as examples of America's military might. At one point, he mused on whether he should annihilate Iran, as you all mentioned. And keep in mind, there were leaders from Iran in the audience. And he talked about how the U.S. has benefited from access to Venezuela's oil supply after a military intervention there that led to the capture of the country's leader, Nicolas Maduro. He even used the phrase, quote, to the victor along the spoils, referring to U.S. control of Venezuela's oil, though that goes pretty directly against U.S. foreign policy tradition to not explicitly connect military intervention with the acquisition of resources. Overall, it was a speech that highlighted how Trump sees his own role as a world leader. He described himself as someone who takes action when other countries don't, and someone who isn't afraid to use force to protect America's interests. In the past, Trump has been really critical of the United Nations as a body and hasn't shied away from criticism criticizing it, but this year he mostly stuck to his remarks, though he did accuse the UN of, quote, imposing the far-left agenda of globalist bureaucrats who nobody ever elected. And he was also critical of the ICC, the International Criminal Court.
17: Now, he also had back-to-back meetings with world leaders. How did those interactions play out?
18: Yeah, it was a packed day yesterday. Trump met with leaders from Britain, Japan, Venezuela, and the Gulf nations. He signed a deal with Greenland and Denmark to put more U.S. bases in Greenland. And that was a win for Trump, who's been calling for the U.S. to, quote, take Greenland since he returned to the White House last year. This deal doesn't give the U.S. any ownership of the island, of course, but it does expand U.S. presence, which Trump wanted. He also met with Ukraine's Volodymyr Zelensky to speak about trying to end the war between Ukraine and Russia. But I will say the biggest news out of that meeting actually had to do with Iran. Mm-hmm. While taking questions, Trump revealed that a U.S. delegation had been meeting with Iranians for 3 hours yesterday. Mm-hmm. It's not clear how much progress was made during those talks, but it does mark a significant shift back to diplomacy after talks with Iran broke down over the summer over the Strait of Hormuz. Trump, of course, has been under enormous pressure to find a way to end this conflict with Iran. He says the election is not on his mind as he weighs what to do about this war that he and Israel started, but voters at home are increasingly unhappy.
17: Yeah, I mean, the meetings yesterday are coming as Trump is facing a lot of uphill battles on domestic issues, poor approval ratings, legal battles, a fight with the press corps.
18: Right, and not to mention a major summit with Chinese leader Xi Jinping, who's arriving in Washington tonight. But yeah, on the domestic front, I mean, polling shows that Trump is doing even worse than before. A new poll from Reuters Ipsos shows that Trump's approval rating sits at 32%. Other polling shows that Americans are souring on Trump's stance on foreign policy. And of course, there are the other battles. Trump this week banned 3 news outlets from covering the White House, and now the administration is facing a legal action, and a judge is expected to weigh in on that lawsuit today.
17: That's NPR's Deepa Shivram. Thank you, Deepa.
18: Thank you.
7: 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I'm Greg Hill, joined in the studio this hour by our All Things Considered host and reporter, Jackie Sieber. Good morning, Jackie.
19: Good morning.
7: Very glad that you're with us, and we are glad that you out there are listening to WUOT on this Wednesday. 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Jackie, we have a couple of challenges today. One of which, of course, we are our goal this week is 125,000. And at the moment, we are just over 44. We're knocking on the door to $45,000 right now. We've heard from 219 people. But one of the challenges we have this week, we are looking for 75 new sustaining members this week. We are well on our way, but we're not there yet. And when we get there, when we get that 75th new sustaining member, that unlocks a $5,000 gift to WUOT. And then we have a couple of other matches on this Pet Pledge Day as well.
19: Yeah, we do have a match. Let me just scroll up. I'm just so excited about it being Pet Pledge Day. It's my favorite day. I have pets of my own. I have 2 tuxedo cats. And back home, I have a pit bull hound mix named Cooper.
7: Yes.
19: And he is, I love him. I love him. I have pictures of him everywhere. But speaking of the donation match, it is two for $1, $2 per $1 donated up to $7,000. We just have 5 hours to complete it, and it's all in honor of four-legged listeners. And this is offered by Hobson the dog.
7: Hobson, that is fantastic.
19: Mm-hmm, absolutely. And we do have a few people to thank too. Thank you to Lyndon, who is making her donation in honor of her pets, Worthy the Greyhound, Pete, great name, Sweet Pete, the lab mix, and her two cats, Charles and Margaret. Those are very elegant names for cats, but yes, cats are pretty elegant.
7: So thank you for your donation. So we have that match today on Pet Pledge Day, the two for one match up to $7,000. We're already 10% of the way to the goal. Again, thank you to Hobson the Dog for this match. And then we have the dollar for dollar match also in place, which we just have $318 left to go in that. This is a dollar for dollar match up to $1,600. And from this being made by some great supporters of jazz here, jazz music here on WUOT. The number to call, 865-974-5500, 865-974-5500. Donate online at WUOT.org. Now, you mentioned you have two cats, Jackie.
19: Yes.
7: I know one of them's named Bandit.
19: Mm-hmm. The other one is named Boots because his... it looks like he's wearing like little white boots in the back of his legs, and he tends to like run around and like jump everywhere. You just see a flash of his white leg. Mm-hmm. We're like, yep, that's Boots. But Bandit, he is definitely a bandit because he steals Boots' food sometimes.
7: Oh.
19: And he'll wake us up at like 5 a.m. He's kind of, he's a hungry guy.
7: Yeah.
19: But he'll like do paces around our bed, like over our heads. But he's Bandit. I mean, I love him.
7: Are Bandit and Boots related?
19: Yes, they're brothers. We adopted them a few years ago through this organization in Knoxville, but they were found at an impound lot in Knox County, and I think their names were originally Scandal and Reckless, and I was like, oh, that's a really good name. And right. At first, I wanted to name them after the Blues Brothers, Elwood mm-hmm. and Jake, because I loved the Blues Brothers growing up, but I'm like, let's go with Bandit and Boots. I'm feeling the country. We have country and Western. So I figured those were good names. So
7: I like that.
19: Yeah.
7: 865-974-5500. Believe it or not, these are the kinds of stories we want to hear from you about your pets when you make your donation today in honor of them. And you mentioned pictures mm-hmm. in passing. What we want, if you have time and would love to do it, tag us on our socials at WUOTFM on Facebook and Instagram. We'd love to see pictures. We did this. Joy was mentioning in the last hour, and this is what we have a bulletin board out here in our music library.
19: Yes.
7: And we put up pictures of the pets that were the pictures of them that were sent in last drive. And of course, we'd love to share the pictures on our socials. So if you have a moment, we know it's a busy week. It's a busy mm-hmm. day. But when you make your donation online at WUOT.org, we'd love to see a picture of your pets. 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
19: Right.
7: Do they have their favorites?
19: Right. And they don't have to be, you know, fuzzy or four-legged. They can be, you know, scaly.
7: Yes.
19: They can be a lizard. They can be a gecko. It can be a fish. But if you don't have a pet, if you have a pet rock, we'll take that too.
7: That's right. And again, it Pet Pledge Day does not require you to have a pet to make a donation today. 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
19: Exactly.
7: 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It's critical for us to be able to bring you the news and information, the trusted journalism that you tune in for each and every day from NPR News, WUOT News, the Appalachian Mid-South Newsroom, of course, BBC Top Line later this hour, the Marketplace Morning Report coming up in the next hour. 865-974-5500. And again, we have those matches on the table, Jackie. The Pet Day morning match, that 2-for-1 match up to $7,000. And people are taking advantage of that already in this early 7 o'clock hour. And then that dollar-for-dollar match up to $1,600 from some great supporters of the jazz music and programming here on WUOT. Jackie Sieber, she'll be back in just a few minutes. I'm Greg Hill. We're glad to have you with us each and every weekday morning here on WUOT. 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
7: 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We'd love to thank Pete's Restaurant and Coffee Shop, Goodness to Go, Good Golly Tamale, and The Jig and Reel. Getting a look at traffic at 20 minutes after 7. We're seeing traffic picking up I-40, you know, I-40 eastbound around Watt Road before and after that junction with Watt Road. Also, 640 westbound from Western Avenue up to the junction with I-40. And then 75 southbound around Merchant Drive. Expecting a high today around 80 degrees. Some spotty showers and storms possible as we go through the day. A current temperature in Knoxville, 68. 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
16: It's Morning Edition from NPR News. I'm Steve Inskeep with Leila Fadel, and President Trump's ambassador to the United Nations, Mike Waltz, is still on the line. Ambassador, thanks for sticking with us. I want to ask about Ukraine, because we heard an idea floated by Volodymyr Zelensky, the president of Ukraine. He talked about an energy truce, and the idea is Ukraine doesn't hit Russian diesel facilities or gas refineries, oil refineries. And in exchange, Russia would keep away from Ukraine's power grid, which they really need in the winter. Does the United States support that idea?
24: Yeah, Steve. We actually, if you roll back the clock to last year, and I co-facilitated or supported Secretary Rubio as we engaged the Russians and Ukrainians a year ago. We entered into a moratorium on striking each other. We facilitated a moratorium on both sides. We would certainly welcome that again. And there's some discussion of the same when it comes to grain, wheat, barley. Both the Russians and the Ukrainians export about a quarter of global grain exports. And so it's tremendously affecting East Africa. There's a lot of people that are going from, frankly, bad to worse situations right now across the region and around the world. This is just all the more reason, Steve, where the president has been adamant the war has to end. Not only is there a risk of it spreading to our NATO allies, there is the 1,000 people a day, Steve, that are dying on the Ukrainian front lines, plus now the rest of the world that's being affected by energy, grain, and other type exports. The president's determined it's has to end, and he's using the weight of both his leadership and U.S. leadership to try to do just that.
16: Okay, and I heard you say yes at the beginning of that, so the U.S. would support that idea of an energy truce, and you said the U.S. in fact supported it in the past. Let me ask now about Greenland. You alluded earlier to agreements across the Americas. There is this agreement now with Denmark over the status of Greenland. Denmark maintains sovereignty there. Greenland remains separate from the United States, and there is a change to U.S. military basing there. What does the United States get out of the agreement that it did not have before?
24: Well, we have expanded overflight in terms of aviation, but also importantly, subsea and other types of naval access. The United States gets, in addition to that, to really sit down with our Danish partners and ensure that we don't see the types of so-called investments like we've seen from the Chinese and other places, companies that may look like commercial entities and then have a dual use with the Chinese or Russian military. And and just to kind of take a step back, Steve, if we're ever attacked in the continental homeland, it's going to come over the North Pole. It's obviously, when everyone flies, if you fly to Europe or Asia, you know, and you look at those maps, you fly over the north. It's obviously a much shorter route. We're starting to see that with shipping as well. As the ice pulls back, you're starting to see shipping lanes go over both the north of Canada and the north of Russia. So it's becoming an increasingly contested space, not to mention the critical minerals and oil and gas that are being exposed, and massive, often untouched fisheries that we're seeing other countries send their vessels up in there. It's affecting our native populations, but it's also affecting our food stocks. So the Arctic is an incredibly important space. It's kind of a new, unfortunately, space of competition. And the president's been focused on it since day one. And frankly, many of our NATO allies were not. They are now. May have taken some tough love or some mean tweets, so to speak. But now you have NATO focused on it. You have your European allies focused on it. And you have an agreement with Denmark that is going to make the American homeland safer.
16: I'm glad you mentioned mean tweets. The president, of course, talked about annexing Greenland repeatedly. And I want to ask about another statement the president made yesterday there at the United Nations. In his discussion of Iran, he talked about Iran
24: I'm sorry to interrupt you. President Truman made offers to buy Greenland from Denmark. There's been a number of other updates to our 1951 treaty Denmark from Greenland. There's been other discussions with other administrations of annexing. So this wasn't
16: I understand and respect that Truman didn't do tweets, but he made some other remarks. That's true. But
24: well,
16: I was thinking about
24: Twitter. So
16: God, I understand.
24: Enough.
16: But I was thinking in terms of
24: letters.
16: Understood. He did write interesting letters. In the speech yesterday, the president, talking about Iran, used the phrase nuclear annihilation. Should a president be talking that way?
24: Well, this is a regime that has been at war with us, Steve, for 47 years. It's quite personal to me, and it should be to every veteran out there, over 1,000 American soldiers over various conflicts, starting with the Marine barracks bombing in Lebanon in the early 80s, have lost their lives. Many told tens of thousands of more civilians across the region, from Lebanon to Syria to Iraq to Yemen. There is not a single country that is better off because of the Iranian regime. And
16: terrorist
24: organization is practically funded now. So when we're talking about this type of regime that has terrorized so many countries for so many years, it only listens to strength and deterrence. I could tell you that firsthand. So I'm absolutely fine with it. I think the American people are fine with it if ultimately we get to an agreement that makes the next generation safe from an Iranian regime with a nuclear weapon.
16: Okay. I got to be respectful of the clock here. We've got a few seconds left. Give me a yes or no answer, and we'll fill in on it later. Is the United Nations working well right now?
24: It's working better. The president has, under his leadership, NATO working better and

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2: Live from NPR News in Washington, I'm Dave Mattingly. Ukraine's President Volodymyr Zelensky is expected to detail what he calls concrete security proposals and de-escalation measures with Russia when he addresses the UN General Assembly in New York today. Zelensky met with President Trump yesterday on the sidelines of the UN meeting, where Trump repeated his belief that a deal can be reached between Moscow and Kyiv. Israeli Prime Minister Benjamin Netanyahu is scheduled to address the UN General Assembly tomorrow. Ahead of his speech, Netanyahu took aim at New York Mayor Zohran Mamdani, who's called for the Israeli leader to be arrested for alleged war crimes in Gaza. Here's NPR's Kat Lonsdorf.
3: Netanyahu posted a short video in English on social media.
4: Shame on you, Mr. Mamdani.
3: Reiterating that he is coming to the United Nations this week. Netanyahu's visit to New York for the UN General Assembly has been controversial. The International Criminal Court has an outstanding warrant for his arrest for alleged war crimes on civilians during Israel's war against Hamas in Gaza. Mamdani has repeatedly stated his belief that Netanyahu is a war criminal and that federal authorities should arrest him if he steps foot in New York. Netanyahu is scheduled to address the UN before heading back to Israel the same day. Kat Lonsdorf, NPR News, Tel Aviv.
2: President Trump welcomes China's President Xi Jinping to the White House tomorrow, where Iran and the future of AI are expected to get a lot of attention. This is NPR News.
1: It's 7:31. I'm Greg Hill with this Tennessee News update. Tennessee lawmakers are demanding answers from the Department of Children's Services in response to an investigation from WPLN and ProPublica. Four Democrats penned a letter to DCS's commissioner about safety and oversight inside facilities operated by Tennessee businessman Jason Cruz. For the Appalachian Mid-South Newsroom, WPLN's senior criminal justice reporter Paige Flager has more.
5: The letter cites our investigation, which found that juvenile justice facilities run by Cruz repeatedly failed to report abuse of children and other serious incidents to the state. Cruz and his company, Wayne Halfway House, run all three of the state's highest security youth prisons. In response to our reporting, the company said it follows state policy and law and denies that it ever discouraged staff from reporting incidents. Lawmakers are asking for answers, including what steps the department is taking to address the allegations, how much money the state spends to place youth in Wayne Halfway House facilities, and who is being considered to operate new prisons the department is planning. They're calling on DCS to respond in a week and asking for an in-person meeting to discuss legislative action to ensure that, quote, no child's safety depends on abuse first becoming a news story. Paige Flager, WPLN News.
1: 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The program continues in just a moment. Coming up in 9 minutes, BBC Top Line. We're seeing some slow going 40 westbound before and through downtown. Some of that slow going backing up onto 275 southbound as you approach that junction with 40. 640 westbound from Western Avenue up to 40. 40 westbound after that junction with 640 on the west side of downtown. A couple of pockets of congestion on I-40 eastbound from just after that Watt Road exit, stretching on to 75 northbound as you head toward that junction with 40 before that Watt Road exit. And then I-40 eastbound from Cedar Bluff up to

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3: And I'm Leila Fadel. Good morning. No matter which party controls the House after the November election, one thing is for sure. The next Congress will not include San Francisco Democrat and former House Speaker Nancy Pelosi, who is retiring after nearly 40 years in the House of Representatives, and she was the first female speaker there. As Pelosi serves out her final months in office, KQED Public Media in San Francisco is releasing a five-part podcast called The Speaker, about Pelosi's influence on the national political landscape. KQED's Scott Schaefer is hosting the podcast, and he joins us now. Good morning, Scott.
4: Good morning.
3: Okay, so the first episode of your podcast takes place in 1987, the year Pelosi was first elected. Tell us about how she got her start in Congress.
4: Yeah, that's right. Pelosi was one of 14 candidates running for that seat after Congresswoman Sala Burton died of cancer. And up to that point, Pelosi had been a Democratic Party insider, first as a local volunteer, later becoming a prolific fundraiser in California and nationwide, and then ultimately chair of the state Democratic Party. Pelosi would go on to become a powerhouse in Washington, but in that first campaign, she was dismissed as a lightweight, a rich socialite who was out of touch with ordinary people. One of her opponents called her a dilettante, and KQED actually hosted a televised debate that year. And here's one candidate, Supervisor Carol Ruth Silver, talking while Pelosi tries to respond and the moderators also jump in.
5: How can she relate to people like me, a single parent working mother?
6: Why can't she relate?
7: Now let me answer that. I'd like to know.
5: Because the problems are different. She's never met a payroll. She's never had to worry about child care.
7: Well,
5: she's never had a kid in a public school.
7: I have.
5: She's never worried about the things that worry most of the people in San Francisco.
8: Let's let Nancy answer.
7: Okay.
4: So you can hear in that clip from that 87 debate that even though her campaign slogan was a voice that will be heard, she had a really hard time getting a word in edgewise.
3: Sounds like she was portrayed by her opponents as what might be called today a corporate Democrat. Can you explain more about that?
4: Yeah, exactly. In fact, in that 87 campaign, she raised and spent more money than all of the other 13 candidates combined, including a $200,000 donation to herself. Now, we should point out that 40 years later, some on the left are still angry because they think the Democratic Party relies too much on wealthy donors and corporate PACs instead of prioritizing the interests of what they see as working class people. The reality is that while Pelosi is solidly liberal, she's also very pragmatic. She was just like, what can we get done? You know, and money can sometimes help, and also tenacity. Here's how she described her plan to overcome opposition to passing the Affordable Care Act.
9: If there's a fence in our way, if there's a barrier, we'll break open the gate, push through the gate. If that doesn't work, we'll climb the fence. If that doesn't work, we'll pole vault in. If that doesn't work, we'll parachute in. But we're not letting anything stand in our way.
4: And she was relentless, in fact, in getting the ACA or Obamacare passed.
3: Tell us about the campaign to replace her. How is Pelosi exerting her influence in that race?
4: Yeah, so under California's election law, the top two finishers in the primary advance to the runoff, so no surprise here in San Francisco, they're both Democrats. The more moderate candidate, at least by San Francisco standards, is openly gay state senator Scott Wiener. He's been a big proponent of building more housing and regulating AI. Pelosi has endorsed his opponent, Connie Chan, a member of the Board of Supervisors. She's a favorite of organized labor. But, you know, no matter who wins, Pelosi's retirement is going to leave San Francisco with a much smaller voice in Congress, while the Democratic Party is losing its most prolific fundraiser.
3: That's politics correspondent Scott Schaefer, host of the new podcast, The Speaker, from KQED and NPR. Scott, thank you.
4: Thank you so much.
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0: 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I'm Greg Hill, joined in the studio once again this hour with our All Things Considered host and reporter, Jackie Sieber. We're here to ask you for your support of WUOT programming, NPR News, WUOT News, perhaps some of the wonderful music programs that we have for you each and every day here on WUOT. Again, the number to call, 865-974-5500. And Jackie, we just have a couple of minutes before we get to the next edition of BBC Topline for this Wednesday. And we are over $45,000 on our way to $125,000 by the end of this membership drive, and a couple of challenges in place. And we've heard from a couple of people in just the last little bit.
10: We have. We have Leon, who made their donation in honor of their dog, Cordelia, and the cat, Oz. I'm going to assume they love The Wizard of Oz. Mm-hmm. I also love The Wizard of Oz, so that's exciting. Kevin is donating in honor of Beatrice, that's such a cute name, who is a Boston Terrier mix, and Goku, the French Bulldog mix. And then we have Charlie Hensley, who is donating in honor of his cat, Lucky, who passed away long ago. Thank you so much for sharing, Charlie. You know, you can donate for in memory of a pet. You know, I think pets are so crucial to our lives. And it's one of those things where, you know, they're with you for your lifetime. For me, I had a childhood dog that I think about now and then named Buddy. He was an English Springer Spaniel, and he was my best friend. So if you have a buddy out there, consider donating today. The number to call is 865-974-5500 or visit us online at WUOT.org.
0: Yeah, I think of my childhood dog as well. I haven't had a German Shepherd since just because, but my dog Reggie would follow me all around the yard, and it was just a wonderful, wonderful dog. 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And Jackie, we have those two matches we'll mention really quickly. I'll mention one. We have that Pet Day morning match. Today, a 2-for-1 match up to $7,000. And thank you to Hobson the dog for that. And then real quickly, we have that other match as well.
10: Yeah, it's a dollar-for-dollar donated up to $1,600. And we are so close to this goal. We just need just over $100 to reach it. And it's offered by a supporter of Jazz on WUOT.
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11: Good morning. I'm Abiona Boya at the BBC. Reports from Ethiopia say local forces in the northern region of Tigray have seized the airport in the capital, Mekele. Ethiopian Airlines says it has suspended flights due to what it's called the current situation in Tigray. The BBC's Temezgan Debasay reports.
12: The suspension of flights to Tigray's airports in Mekele, Aksum and Shire marks a significant deterioration in relations between the Tigray People's Liberation Front, which runs the region, and the federal government. The cancellations follow airstrikes in southern Tigray on Tuesday that killed 14 people and injured 22.
11: Colombia's president has published an online video of himself joining a patrol in the Caribbean city of Santa Marta, where he's ordered the military to quash violence by an armed drugs trafficking group. Luis Fajardo is in Bogota.
13: These are really disturbing images for many Colombians who have been seeing these things happening in Santa Marta, which is a fairly important tourist resort and a provincial capital. They have seen scenes of violence and intimidation. This criminal group announced what it called a paro armado, an armed strike, which which meant that they were basically ordering the city to shut down.
11: And Azerbaijan's president Ilham Aliyev has pardoned 20 people, including a Frenchman jailed since 2023 on espionage charges. Martin Ryan was among five foreigners freed from the remainder of their sentences. His release comes after France pressured the European Union to remove two Russian billionaires from its sanctions list, a move condemned by Ukraine. I'm Abiona Boya at the BBC in London.
0: The time is 7:45 on a Wednesday morning, Pet Pledge Day. 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Just a couple of dollars now left in that dollar for dollar match, up to $1,600 from some great supporters of jazz on WUOT. And we have that Pet Day morning match, a 2-for-1. Up to $7,000. 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
2: It's Morning Edition from NPR News. I'm Steven Skeep.
7: And I'm Leila Fadel. People with disabilities are hitting the trail like never before. That's because adaptive mountain bikes are getting a lot better. And because trail builders are recognizing they can make trails a lot more inclusive with just a little tweaking. KUER's Macy Lipkin reports from Utah.
14: Christy Prawl is, in a lot of ways, your typical Utah resident. She's always loved being outside, camping, hiking, teaching kids about nature. After she got a spinal cord injury while rock climbing, she wanted to get back on the trails.
15: We found like some outdoor, like more rugged wheelchairs, and we thought, okay, maybe that's what we're gonna have to do.
14: But a wheelchair wasn't enough to scratch the itch. Then she found out about adaptive mountain bikes from the National Ability Center in Park City.
15: I got to try out a few of their bikes, and then I realized, like, okay, this is the piece of equipment that I want to get.
14: These bikes can cost upwards of $15,000. Prawl got a partial grant and bought her own.
15: My bike gives me the freedom to go to those wild places, to do all of those things I used to do and all of those things that I love.
14: Adaptive bikes are technically not bicycles. They have three or four wheels. Most are hand cycles. They're often recumbent with an electric motor to help. Prawl relishes a challenge, but she needs to know how rideable a trail is before she goes alone.
15: I can't just, like, get up and walk over an obstacle or over a tree or something like that, or turn around.
14: Prawl says she's noticed a growing number of trails she can ride in recent years, like this one at Snow Basin that opened last fall.
16: We're going to be hitting Canyon Rim Trail. Trailhead's over there.
14: Three local adaptive sports organizations brought bikes for people to borrow.
16: Yahoo!
14: Adaptive mountain biking is growing in Utah. A new network designed for hand cycles opened in Moab last year. The Northern Utah Trail Fest recently added an adaptive race and fun ride to the event. The state is helping, too. It gave the nonprofit Mountain Trails Foundation a grant to figure out what different trails need to become adaptive-friendly. Marshall Evans is working on that. He was a plumber before he was paralyzed in a side-by-side rollover.
17: Technology has absolutely equalized the disability, as far as in my life, for biking.
14: Adaptive bikes have gotten narrower, and Evans says the electric motors help people ride longer and keep up with friends. He says it's not hard to build trails he can ride.
17: For a little bit of effort, I can go ride the trail at speed, at the pace with all my buddies, rather than slamming on my brakes and causing a traffic jam.
14: Trails have to be wide enough, they can't tilt sideways too much, and obstacles and jumps have to fit two wheels. But he doesn't want them to be boring. At a nearby park, the group that made this route at Snow Basin is working on another. The late morning sun is strong, and it smells like dirt and freshly cut trees. Eden Valley Trails considers how different bikes will handle the routes they build. Justin Lindeen says everyone can enjoy the same paths.
18: Whether it's a flowy trail or a technical trail, it doesn't super matter as long as you have your mind on both goals.
14: Wider trails also make it easier for search and rescue crews to get somebody out. Cyclists have space to pass each other, and Lindeen says they hold up better over time.
18: It gives you the room to allow drainage properly and also to have machinery come in, whether it's weed eaters or a brush hog or something, and maintain the trail in the future.
14: He says trails that work for more people are better for everyone. For NPR News, I'm Macy Lipkin in Weber County, Utah.

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1: 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And on this Pet Pledge Day for Fall Membership Drive, when you make your contribution today, of course, you can make your contribution in honor of your favorite pet or pets. 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We'll get our next look at traffic on this Wednesday morning and some very slow going, 40 westbound before through and out of downtown all the way past that junction with 640 up to that North Shore Weisgarber Paper Mill exit. 640 westbound well before Western Avenue up to that junction with 40 and a couple of spots along I-40 eastbound around Watt Road and from Pellissippi Parkway up to West Hills, and some slow going on Pellissippi Parkway westbound from before that North Shore Drive exit to just past that Westland Drive exit. Expecting a high today around 80 degrees. Currently, it's 68 degrees in Knoxville. 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Call 865-974-5500. Morning Edition continues.
0: It's Morning Edition from NPR News. I'm Leila Faldin.
2: And I'm Steve Inskeep. The White House has launched a 24/7 live stream on YouTube called Trump TV. The context is that the major TV networks are not carrying live coverage of White House events using what is known as pool video. It's part of their show of support against President Trump's attacks against three outlets for coverage he didn't like. This includes the White House's removal of CNN from the TV pool. NPR's Scott Newman reports on the latest of Trump's ongoing efforts to bypass traditional media.
3: Trump TV, launched Monday, was introduced with a slick promo that suggested the new YouTube channel is Must See TV.
4: So sorry.
3: Since then, it's been 24 hours a day of White House events and Trump rallies. Stephen Farnsworth, a political science professor at the University of Mary Washington, says this might be exciting for Trump's base, but probably not for anyone else.
5: I don't know that a large number of undecided voters or moderate voters or people not already in Trump's camp are going to say, I've got to tune in.
3: Democrats such as Arizona Senator Mark Kelly and California Governor Gavin Newsom immediately compared the channel to authoritarian governments' state-run media. In an email statement sent to NPR, a White House official said, quote, applying this logic, Mark Kelly's Twitter feed is state-run media for a party of radical socialists. The channel's launch follows an announcement last week by Trump that CNN, MS Now, and Politico would be barred from the White House. The president called the outlets fake news.
6: I cannot think that the timing is coincidental.
3: That's Jane Kirtley, professor of media ethics and law at the University of Minnesota. It can be a fine line between a channel that simply says this is what the administration is doing and one that is outright political propaganda, Kirtley says. She says having something that resembles an official government channel is problematic.
6: We in the United States are not used to having a government information channel. If you go to other countries where there is official state media, everybody understands what that is.
3: The outlets banned by Trump have filed a federal lawsuit against the action. And in solidarity, some media organizations, including NPR and Fox News, are also refusing to take audio, video, or photos from White House events until further notice. The White House is expected to respond to the lawsuit at a hearing this afternoon in U.S. District Court in Washington, D.C. The presiding judge was appointed by President Trump during his first term. Scott Newman, NPR News, Washington.
7: Do you ever feel like there's almost a plot to make you not trust your own eyes and ears? 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You should be. That's why you're here. for a commitment to facts.
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1: 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I'm Greg Hill, joined in the studio once again by Jackie Seaburn. Jackie, you were noting the minute you walked in a moment ago that we are just over $47,000.
10: And we want to pose a challenge to you guys. 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And I think we can do it. We've been getting a lot of great response from you guys. It's wonderful to see how much support we have in this community. And I think we can make it to 50K.
1: 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Of course, we have the 75 New Sustaining Member Challenge. And that's going to help us down the road when we get that 75th new sustaining member and unlock that $5,000 gift. But we also have that morning match, Jackie, for this Pet Pledge Day.
10: Yeah, it's in honor of all four-legged listeners or two-legged listeners or no-legged listeners. You know, if you have a fish or a bird, it's all gifts up to $250 per donor, and it'll be tripled until $7,000 is exhausted. And we just need just over $2,500 to achieve that goal. But it's being offered by Hobson the dog. Very generous. Thank you, Hobson.
1: 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And we'd love to share those pictures with so many of our listeners, so many of your fellow listeners and supporters of WUOT. Just as we heard a moment ago on that little clip, you know, we listen each and every day to learn and to be informed and to know what to trust and what not to trust. And you turn to WUOT to WUOT for all of that. NPR News, WUOT News, news from the Appalachian Mid-South Newsroom, and so much more. Couple of minutes, Jackie. Before we get to that 8 o'clock hour, looking to get to the $50,000 mark by 8 o'clock, a handful of minutes. We are starting to get there. Let's hear from you next. Again, take advantage of that Pet Day morning match, a two-for-one match, up to $7,000. We're 28% of the way toward that goal. Thank you to Hobson the dog for making this match possible. And just take advantage of it at 865-974-5500. Or online at WUOT.org. And over the past couple of days, Jackie, we were speaking with John Boyle, a news editor with the Appalachian Mid-South Newsroom, who sadly has gone back to Louisville, gone back to the Hub. But while he was with us, we were talking about this partnership of these stations, which include WUOT, and some of the reporting that has been done during our time with the News Hub. And talking about, of course, the Signal Species series, which aired in July, I believe.
10: June and July. Yeah.
1: And we do have a special one-hour special coming up on Monday at noon, which is just a collection of all the stories and a really kind of in-depth look at that series. And you, of course,
8: reported on kudzu, the vine that ate the cell.
10: Yeah, absolutely. Or if you know the Arby's that is on Chapman Highway as Jungle Arby's, I did report from there. I ordered a Jamocha milkshake for research purposes.
8: Only
10: research purposes. But I think that shows a great example of the type of news that the Hub provides. It's not only, you know, fun things like that, but it provides a balance. You know, the Hub just recently finished up a series about how data centers are affecting communities across Appalachia. But we also see how certain species, whether they're invasive or native to a region, are reacting to our changing climate. But I think it provides a great opportunity for us to understand what's going on in Appalachia, whether that is something that is serious, like data center development or climate change, or something that is lighthearted, like going to the Derby, or just kind of celebrating the culture that is in Appalachia. I think it's a really wonderful opportunity. And I've heard so much from a lot of you that say that you really appreciate what comes out of the Hub and the work that we do, and we do it for you. And we really appreciate you listening, because you are the reason why we are here. So friends, if you have a second, please give us a call at 865-974-5500.
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11: Live from NPR News in Washington, I'm Corva Coleman. Iran says it met with a U.S. delegation on the sidelines of the United Nations General Assembly and that Qatar served as the mediator. This meeting followed President Trump's address to the U.N. body. That's where he threatened that he could, quote, annihilate Iran if a deal is not reached. NPR's Hadil Al-Shalchi has more.
12: Iranian Foreign Ministry spokesperson Esmail Baqaei called the meeting with the U.S., quote, an interaction used to convey Iran's conditions, according to Iranian state media. Those conditions, he said, included halting of U.S. hostilities, an end to the U.S. naval blockade, and the release of Iranian funds. President Trump said earlier Tuesday that U.S. envoys met with Iranian officials for 3 hours. He said Iran must decide whether it will agree to a deal or face, quote, obliteration. The U.S. Special Envoy Steve Witkoff, who has been leading talks with Iran, said he felt, quote, very good following the meeting. Hadil Al-Shalchi, NPR News, Istanbul.
11: Chinese leader Xi Jinping is now heading toward the United States. It's his first state visit to the U.S. in more than a decade. NPR's Jennifer Pak reports from Beijing.
13: President Xi heads to Washington with Taiwan trade and tech expected to be high on his agenda. The last time Xi met Trump in May, they agreed to more stability. American studies scholar Wu Xingbo at Shanghai's Fudan University says it was the warmest he's seen U.S.-China relations in years. But since then, he says, things have been fragile.
14: In the last several months, the U.S. had continued to contain and pressure China.
13: Like imposing extra tariffs, blacklisting more Chinese firms, and banning new imports of Chinese humanoid robots. This visit then, says Wu, is more about building mutual trust. Jennifer Pak, NPR News, Beijing.
11: The Trump administration is canceling the health insurance for 760,000 phantom enrollees on healthcare.gov. NPR's Selena Simmons-Duffin reports the government is providing few details about how it determined the health plans were not legitimate.
15: Trump administration officials explained in a press conference that they suspected fraudster brokers had signed up people who weren't eligible or who didn't even know they had been signed up. The fight against fraudulent brokers has been going on for years, says Cynthia Cox of the nonprofit health research organization KFF, but she questioned this approach.
16: There could have been collateral damage here.
15: If someone didn't file a claim, she points out, they might have just been healthy. And if they didn't respond to the notice in time, they might have just missed it. The Centers for Medicare and Medicaid Services did not respond to NPR's questions by airtime about what happens if there were mistakes and people had their plans canceled in error. Selena Simmons-Duffin, NPR News, Washington.
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8: It's 8:04. I'm Greg Hill with this Tennessee News Update. An inmate being held at the Riverbend Maximum Security Institution in Nashville and the death of a Morgan County Corrections officer has been found dead. Reginald Steed was accused in the stabbing death of Officer Dustin Pettigo at the Morgan County Correctional Complex back in February. At the time, Steed was serving a 27-year sentence for aggravated assault, especially aggravated robbery, and attempted voluntary manslaughter. The Tennessee Department of Corrections says it has launched an investigation into Steed's death. A Tennessee court has decided to allow a case to proceed against the online platform Roblox. Roblox is an online game platform that allows users to program and play games created by themselves or other users. The state filed a consumer protection lawsuit against Roblox back in December 2025, alleging that the company misled parents and children about the safety of its platform to lure in children. Attorneys for the platform asked the court to dismiss the case, claiming First Amendment protections over content posted on Roblox. The Chancery Court of Williamson County denied Roblox's request, allowing the case to move forward. McGee Tyson Airport says it's expecting its busiest travel weekend in the airport's history, citing fall break and the Southeastern Conference matchup Saturday between the 14th-ranked Tennessee Vols and the number one-ranked Texas Longhorns. That game kicks off Saturday at noon in Neyland Stadium. I'm Greg Hill, WUOT News.
18: 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I'm WUOT meteorologist Heather Haley. I'll have our week ahead forecasts every Monday afternoon and a look at our weekend every Friday. On Wednesdays, take a walk with me for Walking Wednesday, Talking Weather. 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
8: 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I'm Greg Hill. Good Wednesday morning to you on this Pet Pledge Day. 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Seeing some very slow going on I-40 westbound through downtown as you approach, drive through, and out of downtown. 640 westbound from really stretching back to 75 northbound all the way up past Western Avenue up to the junction with 40. And then a couple of pockets on I-40 eastbound before and after Watt Road. Also from Pellissippi Parkway almost all the way up to the West Hills exit. Again, it is our fall membership drive today. It is Pet Pledge Day. A number of matches, a number of incentives for you to get in touch and support the listening that you do to WUOT. 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
19: It's Morning Edition from NPR News. I'm Leila Faldin.
2: And I'm Steve Inskeep. Earlier this month, the president asked voters to pretend he is on the ballot. The latest NPR PBS News Marist poll out today shows voters are doing that.
19: Though maybe not in the way he was hoping. The poll finds Democrats have a 12-point advantage over Republicans when it comes to who voters want to represent them in Congress. And many say they're voting in opposition to Trump.
2: The survey also finds voters think Democrats would be better at handling top issues like the economy. NPR's Stephen Fowler has been digging into the results. Stephen, good morning.
20: Good morning.
2: Okay, so how is the president, his presence on the scene, shaping voter preferences?
20: Well, here's where I do the obligatory boilerplate reference to the midterm being a referendum on the party in power and Trump being in power. People aren't happy with how things are going, which is not a surprise. But it was surprising to me just how intense and immovable this displeasure seems to be. And it's also surprising at how much people do say that Trump is actually influencing their party choice.
2: Okay, let's talk about that influence. I guess you would expect Democrats to say they're voting against Trump and Republicans to be voting for Trump. Is that how it's working out?
20: Sorta. Overall, 45% of voters say their choice is against Trump. That's most Democrats and just over half of independents. but you've got a large number of Republicans, including 2 in 5 who voted for him in 2024, who say that Trump is not much of a factor in their vote. I mean, you can read that two ways. One, more people are supporting Democrats, including some people that voted for Trump before. And two, there's a potential for Trump's base to stay home this year and or Republicans to break from Trump and back a Democrat in some of these key races. Here's another nugget for you. More people say they want to vote for candidates who bring new ideas or change over experience and a proven record.
2: Okay, so how do these results compare to the last midterms where Trump was president, 2018?
20: In 2018, there was no war in Iran. We weren't several years into concerns about inflation and the economy, affordability, cost of living. And Trump's unpopularity wasn't actually this bad or strong. Case in point, his net approval is twice as bad now as it was then.
2: Wow.
20: The number of people who strongly disapprove of Trump's job performance is the highest it's been in either term at 53%. Trump's lost a quarter of those who said they strongly approved of him last March, and it's reflected in Republicans losing their advantage with voters on issues like the economy, gas prices, foreign policy, even immigration.
2: Okay, so you're saying that Trump is in even worse shape than he was in 2018 when his party lost control of the House, although they did keep control of the Senate in that case. Now, this survey again shows a 12-point advantage for Democrats across the board, but what does that mean when you break it down into individual races?
20: Well, it's important to remember this poll talks to registered voters, not the people who actually are going to show up in a midterm.
2: Ah.
20: And while this could be a blue wave, that wave will not crest evenly across states and races and districts. The primary turnout this year and other polls like this show that more people prefer Democrats and Republicans are less motivated. And fewer could show up in traditionally uncompetitive areas. So for the House and Senate, it's why you're seeing competitive races in very red places where Trump won big by 10 or 15 points in 2024, why some forecasters say Democrats could gain double-digit seats in the House, and why Republicans could lose control of the Senate and seats in places like Iowa, Alaska, Texas, and Ohio.
2: Okay, we'll keep covering the election however it turns out. NPR Stephen Fowler, thanks so much.
20: Thank you.
0: It means a lot to us when you choose to listen to this NPR station. But here's the thing. We're not perfect. And to demonstrate this, here's a dramatic reading of some of our actual recent corrections from NPR.org, read by Wait, Wait, Don't Tell Me's new judge and scorekeeper.
21: A previous version of this story incorrectly said the length of a standard U.S. passport book is 28 pages. It's 26 pages. A previous version of this story incorrectly referred to the National Puzzlers League as the National Puzzler League. A previous version of this story incorrectly quoted the lyrics to Madonna's 2000 hit, Music. The correct lyrics, which she performed, were, "Music makes the people come together."
0: However big or small the mistake, we always hold ourselves accountable to you and make it right. 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
15: Yes.
8: 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I'm Greg Hill, joined once again this week by Ashlyn Bray.
15: Good morning.
8: And Ashlyn is someone that you most likely communicate with either on phone or via email when you have a question about supporting WUOT or a question about your membership at WUOT. 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
15: Good morning. I'm so excited to be here with you on
8: Pet Day.
15: Glad
8: to have you. Yes. So we have a couple of matches on the table, challenges on the table, and we'll talk about those. We have a few folks to thank, and Ashley, I want to remind folks that we love seeing pictures
15: yes.
8: of pets, not only hearing stories when you make your donation today, but if you would like to tag pictures of your pets on our socials at WUOTFM mm-hmm. on Facebook and Instagram, we would love to see a picture of them.
15: Yes, you can also email a photo too at hello@wuot.org.
8: And I saw in the list of supporters' names online who've given online, there was a picture, I believe, of a cat on one of those. And I'll have to look it up because I think the name of the pet was there too. So anyway,
15: oh, cool.
8: Yeah.
15: Well, we've got some names to thank this morning already. We've had a lot of people getting in touch. David Drews, who's donating in honor of Lily Miles Drew. And Betty, who called this morning in loving memory of Twiga the Terrier, and in honor of Oyster the Blue Heeler, and a shout out to the rescue group Knox Vintage Pet Project, where she got Oyster from.
8: Okay.
15: She said they're lovely and amazing. And then Linnea, who is donating in honor of her cats, Cecil and Baxter, and Shelley Mangold in honor of Sadie the dog. You know, just the dog, which just, I love that.
8: I love that. I love that. 865-974-5500 or online at WUOT.org. One thing we love to remind you is that when you make your donation to WUOT, any day, anytime, you can remain anonymous. We don't have to thank you. We'd love to, of course, recognize your city, your county, or general region of where you live. But on Pet Pledge Day, you can remain anonymous, but you are welcome to mention your favorite pets, because again, we'd love to hear them. And I did find that picture, and I think that it was PB Rule and Kenneth, Michelle Brandenburg getting in touch, and image of a beautiful cat just relaxing on a couch, a sofa, or a love seat, and just almost lounging. Yeah, like, hey, take a picture of me. I'm here. Look at me.
15: I didn't know you could do that. I didn't know you could attach a photo to your donation like that.
8: Apparently you can.
15: Wow. So if you donate online, you can attach a photo.
8: You can do that too. So a couple of extra little incentives for you to get in touch today. We do have that 75 new sustaining member challenge. We're looking for 75 new members this week. And when we do, that unlocks a $5,000 gift to WUOT. And then Hobson the dog, putting this 2-for-1 match on the table. And Hobson's encouraging you to do your support, your part in supporting public radio. And this is a 2-for-1 match up to $7,000.
15: Yeah, Hobson is very generous.
8: Very generous. Thank you, Hobson. And we're about 43% of the way toward the goal of that match. And so please do take advantage of that. A couple of people we've heard from who've donated online this morning. We've heard from Jonathan Ravenscroft, also Chelsea Lewis, Chris and Janet Kerr, Jessica Disney, David Moore. 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Loudman getting in touch on this this Pet Pledge Day.
15: Thank you all so much for your support. And we love seeing all the pet names. It just makes it fun, but also a great way for you to continue showing why WUOT matters to you and all of your family, even your furry and scaly friends and family.
8: 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We have a goal this week of $125,000. This Pet Pledge Day going to be a big day. It always is. So many people kind of waiting to get in touch on Pet Pledge Day.
15: Oh, yeah.
8: To make their donation and having an opportunity to recognize their favorite pet when they make their donation. We've heard from 234 people drive, Ashland. So many people getting in touch. People who are becoming brand new members, people who are renewing their support, people making additional gifts. It's a wonderful team effort of all those who really value the programming, the news and information, the locally curated music, and wonderful programs that we have all throughout the week here on WUOT.
15: Yeah, I think my favorite part of Drive Week is getting to hear from the listeners on the phone. I spend a lot of time in the phone bank, and when they call in and tell me stories and memories of listening to NPR with their parents or listening in the car with their kids, and I just think that's what makes WUOT so special to our community, is the ways that it fits into your daily life, and it shows that we really are all connected. Even though we might be listening individually, we are all here together supporting this station and saying that we are giving because we believe in what WUOT means for us.
8: Right. Yeah. Families listening together in the car, you know, parents introducing their children to public radio, to WUOT. And of course, I've done that. I've also been on the other end and had my parents introduce me to public radio when I was in the backseat of the car. Ashlyn Bray, I'm Greg Hill. We have Morning Edition continuing in just a moment. Coming up in 10 minutes, news headlines from NPR News. And we'll also get our next and final look at Tennessee news headlines for this Wednesday morning. Getting a look at traffic, and we're seeing some slow going again in a couple of spots, and some spots where we're seeing some spotty showers move through. 640 westbound, this is from well after Western Avenue all the way back to that junction with 75 and 275. 40 westbound before, through, and out of downtown, and just past that junction with 640 as you approach that North Shore Paper Mill Weisgarber exit. And then I-40 eastbound around Watt Road, and then from Pellissippi Parkway to just about that Bridgewater Walker Springs Gallagher View Road exit. Some spotty showers and storms in the forecast as we go through the day with a high expected of 80 degrees. And then for tonight, a temperature down to 64. 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
19: And I'm Leila Fadel. Former Vice President Kamala Harris is returning to the campaign trail. Harris narrowly lost in Michigan to President Trump 2 years ago. She went back to join Democratic Senate candidate Abdul El-Sayed at an event in Detroit. Michigan Public Radio's Russ McNamara reports.
23: The fracture within the Democratic Party over Israel's military action in Gaza was felt acutely in the swing state of Michigan in 2024, a state with a high percentage of Arab and Muslim voters. At the time, El-Sayed criticized both the Biden administration and then-Vice President Harris for continuing to supply weapons to Israel. On Tuesday, the pair appeared to have smoothed over any rift in Detroit during a roundtable on black maternal mortality.
24: So I think we're at the point of our new relationship, where I'm going to now call you Abdul.
25: Perfect.
23: The endorsement by Harris attempts to solve a problem facing El-Sayed. Black voters in Detroit largely voted for his Democratic opponent, Congresswoman Haley Stevens, in the primary election. In turn, El-Sayed could help draw Arab and Muslim voters back to Harris if she decides to run for president again in 2028. At a news conference earlier in the day, El-Sayed, who ultimately endorsed Harris for president in 2024, says he's heard from other voters about regretting their choice to either sit out or vote for President Trump 2 years ago.
26: I think if a lot of us could have had that back, had 2024 back, we would have thought about things in different ways. And I hope that moving forward, we don't reinforce the mistakes of the past that break us apart.
23: Speaking to a room full of healthcare professionals, former VP Harris is now backing him up.
1: The United States Senate should be a stopgap on the abuses of this administration, and I would suggest to you that the fellow sitting to my right would be one of them when elected.
23: First, Al-Sayed will need to defeat former Republican Congressman Mike Rogers in November. His campaign released a statement saying Al-Sayed is, quote, parachuting Harris in to save his campaign. For NPR News, I'm Russ McNamara in Detroit.
2: The Trump administration says it canceled health insurance for what it calls phantom enrollees. Officials are not sharing details of how they decided the 760,000 names did not represent real people. NPR's Selena Simmons-Duffin reports.
15: The enrollments in question were on healthcare.gov, the marketplace set up by the Affordable Care Act, also known as Obamacare. This is for people who don't get insurance from their job or a public program like Medicare or Medicaid. They can go on healthcare.gov and buy a private health insurance plan, oftentimes with premium subsidies paid for by the federal government. On Tuesday, Vice President Vance said fraudster brokers were signing up, quote, phantom people into these plans. He announced moves to punish brokers, like stopping new ones from registering for the upcoming open enrollment and changing enrollment processes. He said the government would save more than $2 billion in subsidies it would have been sending to insurance companies for the enrollments it canceled.
16: There could have been collateral damage here.
15: Cynthia Cox is the director of the program on the Affordable Care Act at KFF, a nonpartisan health research organization. She heard some time ago from contacts in the health insurance industry that this effort was underway.
16: What we know is that the administration sent a list of about 1 million people to health insurance companies and asked these health insurance companies to try to make contact with those people. And if those people did not respond within 30 days, they ultimately had their plan canceled.
15: She says there is fraud in the marketplace, but it's also entirely possible that qualified people had their health insurance canceled. Cox says, for instance, if someone didn't file a claim, they might have just been healthy. And if they didn't respond to the notice in time, they might have just missed it.
16: People move, you know, they don't check their email or their voicemail or, you know, that sort of thing.
15: Vance and other Trump administration officials said they were looking at 400,000 more enrollees who might get their plans canceled. The Centers for Medicare and Medicaid Services, which runs healthcare.gov and the government's other healthcare programs, did not respond to NPR's questions by airtime about the process it's using and what happens if there were mistakes and people had their plans canceled in error. Selena Simmons-Duffin, NPR News, Washington.
8: 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I'm Greg Hill, joined in the studio once again by Ashland Bray. 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
3: Yes, yeah, thank you all so much for getting in touch. Our phones this morning have been ringing, and we love listening to what you love about the station, but also the names of all of your animals. It's very fun. We've got some people to thank this morning. Again, Chris and Janet Kerr, we're donating in honor of Laza and Susio, their two cats. Benita Howell for her cat Toby. Rugby's long-lived community cat Blackie. And our new community cat, Sam. So love those community cats. Chelsea Lewis, who was donating for Ovenick and Ricky Bobby, her two cats in Colorado, who love to listen to Radio Lab.
8: I suspect that Ricky Bobby is quite the character.
3: I bet he is. I imagine him being an orange cat. It feels like an orange cat name. Yeah. So I would love to see a picture, Chelsea.
8: And when the cats walk, he's in first place.
3: Oh, absolutely. He is number one. Matthew Frost from Dutton the Dog. So that's our first dog entering the chat for this hour. Jonathan Ravenscroft for his beagle Jory, who has his sixth gotcha day tomorrow. So okay. Happy gotcha day to Jory. And Carol and Scott Wood for their four cats, Billy Kitty, Tucker Man, Sox Buddy, and Mofo, and our 12 chickens. It's a full household. So I love that, Carol and Scott. And from my count, that's way more cats this hour than dogs. So
8: okay.
3: Some dog listeners, if you could.
8: Wow.
3: Call
8: yes.
3: Us.
8: Yes. I think the dogs are paying attention.
3: Yeah.
8: Ashlyn Bray, I'm Greg Hill. We're here with you on this Wednesday during this membership drive for fall 2026. It's our pet pledge day. And thank you to everyone who has

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2: Live from NPR News in Washington, I'm Dave Mattingly. Ukraine's President Volodymyr Zelensky is expected to detail his latest proposal for ending the war with Russia today when he addresses the UN General Assembly in New York. The family of a young black man in Mississippi is raising questions after a grand jury declined to recommend charges in his death, citing insufficient evidence of a crime. The grand jury determined the death of Nolan Wells was consistent with drowning. Elise Gregg with the Gulf States Newsroom and Mississippi Public Broadcasting reports.
3: At a press conference in Georgia, Wells's parents vowed to keep pushing for answers. That's after a grand jury unanimously returned a report saying they found no credible evidence of criminal activity in Wells's death. His parents and attorneys say that report still doesn't explain exactly how their son died, nor does it answer lingering questions from the autopsy. Here's Wells's mother, Christine Wells Wansley.
4: My question is, how can a jury come to the conclusion of drowning despite knowing that there was trauma to his body and despite hearing many inconsistencies?
3: The jury heard from over 40 witnesses and reviewed evidence ranging from GPS data to videos from the island where Wells was found. For NPR News, I'm Elise Gregg in Jackson, Mississippi.
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5: It's 8:31. I'm Greg Hill with this Tennessee News Update. Tennessee lawmakers are demanding answers from the Department of Children's Services in response to an investigation from WPLN and ProPublica. Four Democrats penned a letter to DCS's commissioner about safety and oversight inside facilities operated by Tennessee businessman Jason Cruz. For the Appalachia Mid-South Newsroom, WPLN's senior criminal justice reporter Paige Flager has more.
6: The letter cites our investigation, which found that juvenile justice facilities run by Cruz repeatedly failed to report abuse of children and other serious incidents to the state. Cruz and his company, Wayne Halfway House, run all three of the state's highest security youth prisons. In response to our reporting, the company said it follows state policy and law and denies that it ever discouraged staff from reporting incidents. Lawmakers are asking for answers, including what steps the department is taking to address the allegations, how much money the state spends to place youth in Wayne Halfway House facilities, and who is being considered to operate new prisons the department is planning. They're calling on DCS to respond in a week and asking for an in-person meeting to discuss legislative action to ensure that, quote, no child's safety depends on abuse first becoming a news story. Paige Flager, WPLN News.
5: And I'm Greg Hill, WUOT News. On a Wednesday morning, September 23rd, you're listening to Morning Edition on 91.9 FM WUOT. The program continues in a moment, coming up in 9 minutes. The next and final installment of ABC Top Line for this Wednesday. Getting a look at traffic, we're seeing continued slow going 40 westbound before and through downtown. 640 westbound from before Western Avenue up to that junction with 40, and then I-40 eastbound around Watt Road, also from Pellissippi Parkway, now all the way up to the West Hills exit. We're seeing some showers move through the area, expecting showers and storms as we go through our Wednesday with highs today around 80 degrees. For tonight, temperatures expected down to 64. Currently in Knoxville, we have a temperature of 70. 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Call 865-974-5500.
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1: 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I'm Leila Fadel.
2: And I'm Steve Inskeep. Three news outlets make their case in court today to get back access to the White House.
1: Lawyers for CNN, MS Now, and Politico will tell a judge President Trump is infringing on their constitutional rights, and they should be able to cover him whether he approves of their stories or not. Some media organizations, including NPR and Fox News, are not taking audio, video, or photos from the White House events until further notice.
2: NPR's David Folkenflik is covering this story. He's on the line. David, good morning.
3: Good morning, Steve.
2: Okay, so the Department of Justice, defending the president, filed a response to this lawsuit last night. What is the defense for something that Trump doesn't deny he's doing?
3: Steve, I tell you, I could have told you before reading those filings, the administration would argue that it is a privilege, not a right, to be able to report from the White House, as the president has said publicly. And that certainly was there. But they also argued, relying on letters sent to the news outlets after their credentials were revoked, not before, that there were stories that jeopardized national security and spread falsehoods. They include coverage of the White House ballroom construction, the reports that ammunition had been severely depleted from the military during the war with Iran, and that the Republican midterm conventions were just a dud. Here's how Secretary of State Marco Rubio laid out the case to NBC.
4: The president feels very strongly that why should I have people working in my building and in my office that I believe are not honestly covering my administration? That's how he feels. We're not closing CNN. There aren't a bunch of police officers or soldiers kicking down the doors of MSNBC or MS Now, whatever it's called, and arresting people and unplugging it from the grid. They're just not allowed to work from the workspace at the White House.
3: So they're arguing that's grounds enough to be able to hold CNN, MS Now, and Politico's reporters away.
2: Very interesting that Rubio there does not say his own opinion. He says what the president feels. What argument will news organizations be making?
3: Well, so let's take it directly. For the core of it is a First Amendment argument. They're saying the president is punishing these news organizations for their speech, which is to say their coverage. The president has made the point publicly that they don't have the right to report from the White House, and that is true, the privilege argument. But once granted, under case law that's held up for decades, there's this thing called viewpoint discrimination. The government cannot do retribution against news organizations for how they cover things. That's what they're arguing here. And also the question of due process. That's the Fifth Amendment. The question of, hey, we weren't given a chance to appeal. In these briefs that were filed last night, the administration is saying, look, it's going to be final if they don't rebut these arguments by this Friday. They're kind of presenting it after the fact as though this is a temporary step and that it's still part of the process, not that it's final.
2: Just to be clear, you're telling me like you could say the Oval Office is private and let no reporters in there. But once you start letting a bunch of reporters in there, kicking them out again afterward is in retribution. That would be the thing that would be illegal, according to this argument, right?
3: That's right, under the arguments of case law and the First Amendment.
2: Okay, and what has the coverage been like of the president this week as he went to the UN General Assembly?
3: Well, look, people have withheld showing video clips and audio clips in kind of solidarity. At the same time, Trump insists upon being the dominant figure. The news, for example, musing whether he should annihilate Iran. Caitlin Collins of CNN was there asking questions. He said, you shouldn't be here. You don't have the right to do it. She pointed out she's credentialed by the UN to be there. It's a reminder to the president. He may think he may be able to intimidate or stop coverage. It's going to happen either way.
2: NPR's David Folkenflik, thanks.
3: You bet.
5: 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I'm Greg Hill, joined in the studio once again by Ashlyn Bray and also Dean Joe Mazur from the College of Communication and Information. And I said that perfectly today. And we are glad to have both of you here. It's always a special day on Pet Pledge Day. People wait to donate on that day. People who obviously understand the importance of having trusted journalism here on WUOT each and every day for them.
6: Absolutely. It's a big day. And you know, I think we were talking yesterday when I was in so much about the student experience and everything WUOT gives to the community in East Tennessee, but also what it pours into the student experience and what students pour back in to WOT in terms of training up the next generation of journalists, which is so important.
5: It is, and giving them an opportunity to learn an avenue for their career that maybe they hadn't thought about. You know, this new generation is learning and getting information from so many different places, unlike many of us who grew up with radio just being a natural touch, no matter where you were, in the home, in the car, wherever it may be, even in the classroom. You know, radios were in classrooms. And now there's just so many different mediums out there. And having an opportunity to bring in these young journalists, these talented journalists who come in and tell stories. Again, we were talking about Reagan Jones, our current news intern here at student in CCI and doing reporting not only for WUOT, but the Appalachian Mid-South Newsroom, also being featured nationally on NPR. Mm-hmm. Speaking of Pierce Gentry, who came through CCI and into WUOT. And it's a wonderful opportunity. They're here in the building and having an opportunity to just go within the building and get real world experience toward what they want to do.
6: Exactly. Our classrooms are just down the hall. So our students have the opportunity to walk out of those classrooms and into the WUOT studios to put all of that great learning into practice. And they're winning national awards. We talked yesterday about how Pierce recently won a national Edward R. Murrow Award. That's huge.
5: It's amazing.
6: Huge for Pierce. Great for the college and university. Yeah. Great for WUOT. And I think if I were I am a member of the East Tennessee community, it makes me proud as a community member that my NPR station and the news coverage that I'm consuming every day is being recognized nationally. That's exciting, and that makes me feel good, and I'm sure it makes many of our listeners feel very good as well.
5: And one thing, we had John Boyle from the Appalachian Mid-South Newsroom with us the last two mornings, and talking about how as the news hub was getting kicked off right at the time when Hurricane Helene hit, and Pierce Gentry and Jackie Sieber, two on the ground right after Hurricane Helene, talking with folks who were affected by the storm, and Pierce Gentry won that National Edward R. Murrow Award for an hour-long documentary that he produced, following up with folks that they talked about after Helene hit and finding out how they're dealing with it 1 year later. And it's great recognition for the wonderful journalism that is coming out of WUOT and, of course, out of the College of Communication and Information. Dean Joe Mazur, Ashlyn Bray, I'm Greg Hill. We have BBC Top Line coming up, and then we're going to come back and talk a little more about WUOT, the college, and why we need your support for the news and information you rely upon each and every day. 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
7: Good morning. I'm Temeskin Debesai at the BBC. We begin in South Africa, where at least 11 people attending a home party in a township near Durban have been shot dead by gunmen. A manhunt is underway for the shooters. The BBC's Pumza Firlani is in Johannesburg.
8: The police have said that they are following a lead where some of the victims, they say, had been on their crime watch list. They are saying this may mean that there was a rival feud involved, but again, it's still very early stages.
7: To Ethiopia next, and local forces in the northern region of Tigray have seized the airport in Meghle. Ethiopian Airlines says it suspended flights to the regional capital, as well as Shire and Axum. Airstrikes by federal forces on Tuesday killed 14 people and injured 22 others in southern Tigray. Here's Alkidani Beltal.
9: This signals a major escalation, and it's coming in the backdrop of recent weeks of increasing tensions and increasing instances of drone strikes in Tigray and around Tigray region.
7: And Israel's prime minister has rebuked the French president, Emmanuel Macron, who had condemned Israeli actions in the occupied West Bank during his address to the General Assembly. Mr. Macron wrongly said Hamas was not operating there. From Jerusalem, Yulan Nell.
10: The Israeli prime minister's office was very quick to pick up on that, calling it a grotesque absurdity to have said such a thing and pointing out how just last Sunday there was a French-Israeli settler who was killed in an attack by a Palestinian gunman.
7: I'm Temeskin Debesai at the BBC in London.
5: It's 8:45 on a Wednesday morning. 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We're seeing some showers and some storms move through the area. Showers and storms in the forecast today with a high temperature around 80 degrees. Morning Edition continues next. 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
5: 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I'm Greg Hill, joined once again in the studio by Dean Joe Mazur from the College of Communication and Information, which we are a wonderful part of, and also Ashlyn Bray back in the studio once again. We're going to thank some people, remind them of a couple of matches on the table. I'll mention that, Ashlyn. And again, we still have that new sustaining member challenge, which is all this week. We're looking to hear from 75 new sustaining members, and it's not an if. It's a when we get that 75th new sustaining member that unlocks a $5,000 gift to WUOT. And then we have the Pet Day morning match, a 2-for-1 match up to $7,000. And this from Hobson the dog. Mm-hmm. Hobson making this challenge match to you. And still some time to get in touch with that. So 865-974-5500. And some people.
11: Yes. Yeah. Well, first, Hobson is so generous. Thank you, yes. Hobson. For your support. We've had quite a few people get in touch this morning. Thank you all for calling and talking to Allison on our phone bank. We love hearing your pet names. This morning, Josh, he's donating on behalf of his two dogs, Casey, Joe, and Grover. Ryan, who is donating in honor of his boxer, Winston. Mary Cochran, who is renewing her support on behalf of her Cocker Spaniels, Rhett and Scarlet, and her adult Cocker Spaniel, Snow. Two horses, Honey and Spur, and in memory of Bo, her beloved Cocker Spaniel. So lots of Cocker Spaniels in that household, and two horses. David, who is donating in honor of Gus, the Australian Shepherd, and Lily, the Border Collie. And then we have Jessica from Maryville, who is pledging Merlin the Cat, Messy the Lab, and Miles the Husky. So lots of M's in that family this morning.
5: 865-974-5500. And Dean Mazur, yesterday we were talking about the public service that WUOT provides to the community and how it's part of the land-grant mission of the university.
6: Mm-hmm.
5: And how it fits in that.
6: Yes. I mean, the University of Tennessee is the state's land-grant institution, and that means we exist to serve our communities. And I can't think of no better initiative at the University of Tennessee that lives out that mission each and every day than WUOT in terms of how we serve East Tennessee and beyond. And I think that's something to be extraordinarily proud of.
5: And again, we were talking about how having the opportunity to give that opportunity to students to participate in this mission here at WUOT. And again, and I don't want to put too fine a point on it, but being in the building as a student at my university, to do an internship, you had to go across town at all these other little places. But to have an opportunity to just walk down the hall and have your internship be here at WUOT within the college is just fantastic.
6: It is. At some places, you have to go out of town or maybe even out of state for that great internship. And we have great journalists, great professionals like Greg who are here, who are able to partner with our students and give them and help them get the experience they need to be successful, while also kind of training them up on radio,
5: yes,
6: and particularly NPR and the importance of that in our industry. and what that means for our future. So a gift today in support of WUOT is a gift in support of that vision of building a best-in-class student experience here in the College of Communication and Information here at the University of Tennessee, or as Chancellor Plowman says, an unparalleled student experience across the campus. This partnership is one way we're living out that goal each and every day.
5: Great. And we love having these students come through. And from our standpoint, we feel like radio kind of puts all of their talents to use. It is, as we talked yesterday, it is the theater of their mind, and words and voices put people in places where other medium use video. And you have to use all of your talents, all of your tools to effectively reach people and tell the stories that need to be told. Dean Joe Mazur, Ashlyn Bray. We have the Marketplace Morning Report coming up next, our morning concert program with Melanie Dotson coming up in 10 minutes. We'll get one final look at traffic on this Wednesday morning. And again, still seeing some slow going, possibly due to some of the showers moving through and of obviously the standard fare each and every morning. 640 westbound before the Western Avenue exit, all the way up to I-40, 40 westbound before, through, and out of downtown, and just past that junction with 640 on the west side of town. And then I-40 eastbound from Pellissippi Parkway past the Cedar Bluff exit, stretching almost all the way up to the junction with West Hills. We'll continue to see showers and some storms as we go through our Wednesday. So great to see temperatures in the 80s and instead of 90s, and mentioning heat indices. A high today, again, around 80 degrees. Temperatures tonight dropping down to 64, under chance of scattered showers and storms tonight as well. It is our Pet Pledge Day. 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
1: From Marketplace in Washington, I'm Kimberly Adams. Whether a business is considered small in the government's eyes is pretty important. It determines whether that business is eligible for some federal aid money and certain federal contracts. Now the Small Business Administration is proposing some changes to how it defines small businesses. Marketplace's Justin Ho has more.
13: The government sets aside about a quarter of federal contracts for small businesses, including manufacturing jobs, service sector work, and construction. Richard Prisanzano with Yale University says those contracts can be a big deal for a small business.
14: There's a lot of money, and the government is a very good payer.
13: But unless a business meets the government's definition of a small business, determined by revenue or headcount, it might miss out on those lucrative contracts. As a result, some small businesses might not want to grow.
14: Maybe they want to hire, you know, three extra employees, but that would put them out of this. I could see them not hiring because they don't want to go over the employee count.
13: The SBA is proposing to more than double the size limit in several industries. In some, including architectural services and custom computer programming services, it'll increase more than tenfold. The SBA says the new size standards will better reflect the nature of the markets in which small businesses compete. But Tom Skryer with Cornell's Management School says that could also make it harder for the smallest companies.
15: If I'm imagining my current student who's setting up a new business, just him and his partner competing against a consulting firm with 1,000 people, perhaps, it's hard to see how that playing field would be level.
13: Skryer says supporting the smallest firms can have an outsized impact on employment and the broader economy. I'm Justin Ho for Marketplace.
1: The public comment period for this proposed rule change was supposed to close on Monday, but the Small Business Administration announced this week it would extend the comment period another 60 days. Now it's closing on November 20th. Let's do the numbers. The FTSE in London is down 0.1%. Dow, S&P and NASDAQ futures are down in the -0.1% to -0.3% range, with the Dow future down 171 points. The 10-year Treasury yield is up at 4.99%, and Brent crude oil is trading up 0.1% at $100.43 a barrel.
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1: President Trump is set to welcome Chinese President Xi Jinping when he arrives in the United States later today, with formal meetings coming tomorrow. The last time the two met face-to-face was back in May during a state visit to Beijing. This time, the two are meeting in Washington, D.C., where they're likely to discuss some hot-button issues like trade and AI guardrails. For more, we're joined by Scott Kennedy at the Center for Strategic and International Studies. Good morning, Scott.
16: Good morning.
1: So what are some of the big economic issues on the table for this summit?
16: The biggest economic issue for the summit is whether or not the economic truce that the two sides agreed to in October 2025 in Busan, South Korea, is going to be extended. That would mean capping American tariffs and not re-raising them. It also mean China continuing to ship rare earths and also, both sides agreeing not to impose any additional major export controls on the other.
1: The last summit back in May produced a new U.S.-China Board of Trade and Board of Investment. Where do those stand right now?
16: The Board of Trade is a little bit more fulsome now. They, over the weekend, agreed that they would operationalize it, which means that they would just start working on trade issues, identifying $30 billion of goods on both sides in which they could bring down to either standard normal tariff levels or potentially zero tariffs. They could also, if they choose to do so, use the Board of Trade to be a platform to discuss ongoing disagreements. For example, you know, China's domestic economy is deeply unbalanced, and that's translating into global imbalances because of the size of the Chinese economy. And so it's possible that the Board of Trade might be able to tackle those kinds of larger issues, which are important not only for the United States, but for the rest of the world.
1: Last weekend, U.S. and Chinese officials met in New York to discuss AI and the potential dangers of the technology. What did the outcome of those meetings mean for the Trump-Xi summit?
16: Over the weekend, they did finally agree that they would start talking about AI and potentially reach an agreement to notify each other of when serious incidents occur. This is obviously referring to when AI potentially breaks out of its sandbox and starts doing things on the internet that it wasn't meant to do. That's a nice first step. It gets the ball rolling, but there's so much more that needs to be done. We need a lot more communication between Chinese AI companies and experts and those in the United States if we're really going to build guardrails that protect us all.
1: How are the two leaders actually thinking about AI guardrails, given that this is an area of pretty stiff competition between the U.S. and China?
16: Both Xi Jinping and Donald Trump see AI as a race for dominance. They don't want guardrails on their own efforts. They would like to constrain the other side. That said, a lot of the risks that we face from AI are not produced by the two governments per se, but by the technology itself and by potential terrorists and other actors who could do harm. And so both sides have a self-interest in trying to make an agreement about third parties, other kinds of risks. And I think both sides understand or should understand that they can walk and chew gum at the same time, that you can have significant regulation of AI, management of its downsides, and still move incredibly fast.
1: Scott Kennedy is at the Center for Strategic and International Studies. Thank you, Scott.
16: Good chatting with you.
1: In Washington, I'm Kimberly Adams with the Marketplace Morning Report. 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
5: 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And for today, this morning, the Pet Day Morning Match. And this is a 2-for-1 match up to $7,000. And we are 59% of the way toward that goal. And again, take it. It just makes your contribution go that much further. And thank you to Hobson the dog for making that match possible. 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
18: Live from NPR News in Washington, I'm Korva Coleman. A new poll finds that voters continue to have a sour view of President Trump and Republicans. As NPR's Stephen Fowler reports, those surveyed say they would back Democrats for Congress by a 12-point margin.
19: The latest NPR PBS News Marist poll shows deep dissatisfaction with President Trump and the Republican Party. Republicans have also lost their advantage on several key issues in the eyes of voters, like gas prices, the economy, foreign policy, even immigration. The poll also suggests Democrats have a notable edge in voter enthusiasm and support from independents as a building wave of backlash to the party in power comes into focus. These voters say they're more likely to pick a Democratic congressional candidate, 53-41%. That swing from Trump's narrow popular vote victory in 2024 shows why reliably red states like Ohio, Texas, and Iowa now have competitive House and Senate races. Stephen Fowler, NPR News.
18: A federal judge holds a hearing today on a lawsuit filed by three media organizations against the federal government. They've been banned from the White House. NPR Scott Newman reports the White House has now launched a new online channel featuring only Trump administration content.
20: The channel launched Monday evening, just days after Trump announced that he was banning journalists from CNN, MS Now, and Politico from the White House. Democrats, including Arizona Senator Mark Kelly and California Governor Gavin Newsom, have likened Trump TV to state-run media, the antithesis of a free press. Stephen Farnsworth is a professor of political science at the University of Mary Washington.
21: Over and over again, I think President Trump has really decided what he wants to do is tell the Trump story himself.
20: He says the channel is the latest in Trump's effort to keep the mainstream media from controlling the narrative. Scott Newman, NPR News, Washington.
18: An advisory committee for the Food and Drug Administration will hear arguments and recommend whether the agency should approve its first multi-cancer blood test. The company making the test, Grail, says it can detect up to 50 forms of cancer. NPR's Yuki Noguchi has more.
22: Hundreds of companies are chasing simpler ways of detecting cancer earlier by screening through blood or saliva. Some cancer tests are already on the market, though none that screen for multiple cancers has been approved by the FDA. Grail's test, sold under the brand Galleri, is the furthest in that process. The FDA has questions about whether clinical data show the test detects cancers reliably and early enough to justify use of such terms in its marketing. Another concern is about potential harm if patients get false negative or false positive results. Yuki Noguchi, NPR News.
18: You're listening to NPR. Utah Republican Senator John Curtis is asking the Senate Judiciary Committee to investigate President Trump's son, Donald Jr. In a letter, Senator Curtis says he wants the committee to look into the younger Trump's relationship with foreign nationals and their access to the president. Last week, ProPublica reported a Russian oligarch close to Russian President Vladimir Putin paid for parts of Trump Jr.'s recent wedding. The couple acknowledged this on social media. Forecasters say the Big Island of Hawaii is facing a potential hurricane. A tropical system has redeveloped south of the Hawaiian Islands. Singer Ella Langley has set a new all-time Billboard chart record. As NPR's Stephen Thompson reports, she's taken the throne from Mariah Carey, though perhaps not for long.
2: This week, Ella Langley's Choosin' Texas is the number one song in the country. 'Cause choosin' Texas, I can tell. The track has now spent 23 weeks on top of the Billboard Hot 100. That's never been done before. Last winter, Mariah Carey reached 22 weeks at number one with All I Want for Christmas Is You. That song returned to the top of the charts during the most recent holiday season. And it's a hit every December, so Langley has her work cut out for her in the weeks to come. If Choosin' Texas can't rack up a bunch more weeks on top of the charts, Ella Langley may soon find herself re-gifting the all-time record right back to pop music's Queen of Christmas. Stephen Thompson, NPR News.
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4: Stardate September 23rd. It's not often that someone hands an astronomer a major discovery, but that's what happened 180 years ago today. German astronomer Johann Galle, the director of Berlin Observatory, received a letter from Urbain Le Verrier. The French astronomer had calculated the likely position of a planet beyond Uranus, which at the time was the sun's most distant known planet. Galle looked for the new planet that night and found it, the planet Neptune. Le Verrier had calculated that Uranus wasn't orbiting the sun as expected. He decided that it was being nudged out of position by the gravity of another planet farther from the sun. He calculated the planet's location, then sent his results to Berlin. British astronomer John Couch Adams had made similar calculations. He passed his results to his own colleagues. One of them searched for the planet and saw it in 1845, but he didn't realize it. So Adams usually is credited as a co-discoverer, but some research in recent years has suggested that his calculations were off, so there's a debate about who discovered the sun's eighth planet. Appropriately enough, Neptune is at its best this week. It lines up opposite the sun, so it's closest to Earth and shining at its brightest. But it's so far away that you need a telescope to pick it out. It's not far to the upper right of the bright planet Saturn, which is low in the east at nightfall. More tomorrow. And we have more sky watching tips in Stardate magazine. Details at stardate.org. For the McDonald Observatory, I'm Billy Henry.

0: That was, of course, Rocky Top, as performed by the Cincinnati Pops, led by Eric Kunzel. That arrangement by Mark McGurdy, we heard on the harmonica, Peter Mad Cat Ruth. So you have tuned into the morning concert here on WUOT 91.9 FM at your classical music station, your public radio station. I'm your host, Melanie Dodson, and we have started off the morning concert today with that tune because our special guest this hour is Mike Stewart, director of the Pride of the Southland Band. Good morning, Mike. Thanks so much for coming in.
1: Good morning. Thanks for having me. It's always great to be out here. Appreciate the opportunity.
0: I had to. I was like, Mike is coming. I gotta play Rocky Top.
1: I love it. That's
0: a
1: new one.
0: And you said you'd never heard that.
1: I have not. I've not heard that arrangement of that one before, which is great. And there's so many fun little things they did with that. It's such a great arrangement. I absolutely love it.
0: Hopefully you all enjoyed that as well. And Matthew Motley, afternoon concert host, is hanging out with us this hour.
2: Well, hello. Glad to be hanging out.
0: Yeah, we're gonna talk about pets, public radio, probably band music a little bit. So we're gonna have a good time. Today is Pet Pledge Day. It's the third day of our fall membership drive, and that number to call to make your pledge of support is 865-974-5500. You can also make that pledge online at WUOT.org. Lots of people getting in touch this morning and making a pledge in honor of their companions. I was about to say furry companions, but we also have a number of other pets who call in and make their pledge of support. Matthew, do we have some people to thank from the previous hour?
2: Yes. We heard from Dominique Joyner pledging for her sweet Sasha. Thank you saying thank you, WUOT, for all you do. We also heard from Josh giving in four cats in memory of sweet Bebop, gone 6 years this Friday, in honor of little Maxine and Tuxedo Kitties, Mingus and Paint. Those are some really good names.
0: Yes.
2: Really good names there. Also, Deb Miller and Matt Gray say this gift is from Ethan and his cat Titan. Thank you all so much for getting in touch, supporting the station, and for letting us hear about your wonderful, wonderful pets.
0: Yes, absolutely. And we have, just to update you all, our overall goal for the pledge drive is $125,000. That's what we need to raise by the end of this week to pay our bills. And we are currently at I'm rounding up just a little bit, $51,500. So we're making some great progress, but we do need to keep that ball rolling. And so we can reach that goal at the end of the week. We can do so with your help. Mike, do you have any pets?
1: We do. We have a whole house full. Honestly, we've got two dogs, four cats. Charlie and Chase are two dogs, a golden, and then we've got a rescue, sort of a black lab collie mix. And then four cats, two of them we see regularly. Two of them, I think, still live under our roof, but they just kind of hide out all the time. And we've got kind of one of them, Teddy, is a community cat. Our entire community in West Knoxville, absolutely, they all know Teddy and take care of him as well. So we've got six animals in our house and four children, and it's a full boat.
0: Love it. Yeah, yeah, it sounds like it. Yeah. So are these pets, are they music fans?
1: I think they have to be. I think they have to be, especially the dogs. The dogs will often come out to the band rehearsal on occasion. My wife will bring them out, and they sit there and listen. They love, they're both people dogs, so they love, this. And the students love them as well. They'll come over and say hi to the dogs. And so, yes, I think when you live in our house, you pretty much, that's mandatory, whether you're a child or an animal. That's part of the gig.
0: Awesome. Yeah, awesome.
1: Yeah.
0: All right. Well, we'll get back to some more music. Speaking of dogs, what I have up next is George Gershwin's Promenade, Walking the Dog. And this recording by the Tashi Ensemble.

0: That last tune was The Cat and the Fiddle Overture by Jerome Kern. And before that, we heard George Gershwin's Promenade Walking the Dog, some animal-themed music on the morning concert today. Because it is Pet Pledge Day, we know so many of you have been waiting for this day, right? To call in, make your pledge of support, or make that pledge online, WUOT.org, or call one of our phone volunteers at 865-974-5500 and let us know your pets' names. We love seeing these names, a lot of them familiar, many of them new, and all of them very entertaining to hear. Love these pet names. In the studio with me this hour, we have afternoon concert host Matthew Motley.
1: Hello, hello.
0: And director of the Pride of the Southland, Mike Stewart.
2: Yeah, good morning. Great to be here.
0: So happy to have you. So update us on what is the Pride of the Southland currently working on?
2: Oh, my goodness. We're busy. Our students are working hard. We're getting ready for this weekend's huge game against Texas. You know, number one team in the country coming in, national TV. Early kickoff, noon. We are hopefully going to be able to do a little spot on game day in the morning that coincides with the Vol walk, our march to the stadium. We do a morning rehearsal. Our day starts for a noon kick. Our day is going to start about 7 a.m., which means students will start rolling in around 6:30-ish, somewhere around there.
0: Oh, my gosh.
2: And then we're not out of there until about 4 o'clock once the game's over. So it's a long day for our students, but we're doing a great show. Actually, a little bit of a classical theme. We're doing more of a Roman. We call it the Nealon Empire, with little shades of Pines of Rome, Appian Way. So, so it should be a really great. The music is amazing, and I think the students have really enjoyed it. And that's just one of 7 shows we're working on this year. So we do a different one every home game.
0: That's amazing. Can you give us like a little sampler of the other shows that you've done?
2: Yeah, well, the game. Yeah, absolutely. One of them, the first one, of course, was a salute. Speaking of Pet Pledge Day, was a salute to Smokey 12. It was his first game in Nealon. Oh. So that first theme was just all about Smokey. That's also when Dolly passed. So we kind of tagged on a second show almost with her music. And that was our first show against Furman. And then this Roman show we took to Georgia Tech last week. We ended up doing, you know, really another just fun shows all season long, and rolling into our next game against Auburn, which is our alumni band day. We have almost 400 alumni coming in to join us on the field, and that's going to be our salute to London. Where the Pride is going to London in summer of 27. Kind of that grand kickoff. So something new every week. The very last show will be fun. It'll be a sort of a video game to movie soundtrack where we're doing some music with that kind of theme in mind. So
0: fun.
2: A lot of fun things. Circle Drill is in there for Alabama. There's always something new. So I think that's one great thing. And we've got a folder of about 60 songs that we play over the course. Everything from band music, little excerpts, to classical, to, you know, hip hop. We've got everything that we kind of play over the course of a 4-hour game.
0: It's amazing.
2: Yeah.
0: It's amazing all that you all are able to accomplish and the amount of time and hard work these students are pouring into this.
2: Yeah.
0: It's amazing.
2: And you know, and our students only work, it's a class that they take here at UT.
0: Yeah.
2: And we only rehearse Monday, Wednesday, Friday for about 2 hours each day. So, you know, next week's show with our alumni band, we'll have about 3 rehearsals to get on the field. And then that's it. Wow. The Dolly part, we spent maybe an hour and 15 minutes to get that on the field. And then you're performing in front of 100,000 people. And that pretty much went viral, the Dolly portion of it. It's seen by a lot of people right away. So,
0: wow.
2: Yeah.
0: So when the alumni band joins you, is that going to be like, so how many students are currently in the band?
2: So we had it capped at 415. We actually kept growing and growing, and we ended up about 3 years ago capped at 415. Every student has to audition, and even if you make it in the band, you have to re-audition. You're not automatically in for the next 4 years. So every student on that field has earned that spot. Mm-hmm. And then, about 400 alumni. We're also bringing in 6 drummers from the UK. They're flying in from London to perform with us on that game. So the regimental, the Marine Corps drummers, that'll be really exciting too.
0: So you're going to have over 800.
2: Yeah.
0: Oh my gosh.
2: We'll be pushing 1,000 by the time it gets all said and done. So
0: we're
2: kind of running out of turf. They're going to have to make the field bigger, I think, for us, but it's,
0: I can't even imagine the sound that's going to come out of that stadium.
2: It's amazing. And we love having our alumni back with us too. And they love coming back to campus. It's going to be, and it's new for us this year. We're doing an alumni band day versus pairing it with homecoming. So it's kind of something a little bit new for us. It just focuses on the band and should be a lot of fun. We're looking forward to having them in town.
0: Oh man.
2: Yeah.
0: Some exciting stuff happening here at the University of Tennessee. Talking with Mike Stewart, director of the Pride of the Southland Band, who has joined us this hour to, just to talk to you all, our community, the University of Tennessee. We're right here on the campus of the University of Tennessee, and we do have a relationship with the College of Music, just trying to support, you know, all of the great things that they are doing over there, and in whatever ways that we can, because they're a part of the community. 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Only takes a few moments. Just click on that green Donate Now button. Today is Pet Pledge Day. We still have more people to thank. Matthew, do you want to thank?
1: That's exactly right, people? Yeah. We'd like to thank Catherine, who became a sustaining member, giving today in honor of Stormy, Wella, Tucker, Jimma, Sammy, Coda, Chili, and Tildy. Coda is the name of my dog, so aww, that's exciting to see.
0: Wait, what kind of dog do you have?
1: German Shepherd.
0: I knew that.
1: Yes, yes. It's very sweet.
0: It's like a dog.
1: Oh, yeah. That's a dog-shaped dog for sure. Yeah. We also heard from Lauren Stoop, who became a new sustaining member as well, giving in honor of all of their cats, past and present. Nova has loved Saturday afternoon opera and weeknight jazz programs. Right. Their humans never miss Hearts of Space or Morning Edition.
0: Excellent.
1: Thank you very much to those wonderful pets and humans. We also heard from Nix, Briar, and Grizz, three Labradors who are renewing their sustaining membership. Thank you so much to them. And Dale, in honor of his two parakeets, Bonnie and Clyde, who love listening to the morning concert. And we love listening to the morning concert, too.
0: Aw, thanks, Bonnie and Clyde. I wonder if they provide commentary in the background. I am assuming they do.
1: Stadler and Waldorf style.
0: Yes. Love it. Oh, man. Well, speaking of music.

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0: selections from the Firebird Suite, music, of course, by Igor Stravinsky. A transcription there by Lawrence Odom for Wind Symphony. Beautiful transcription there. That recording by the U.S. Air Force Band, led by Colonel Lowell E. Graham. I think that would qualify as non-bandy music. Would you agree with that?
1: Yes, I think so.
0: So we are referring to a conversation we had yesterday with John Zastapiel, mm-hmm. who is director of the Wind Symphony, who says, and I hope I'm quoting him correctly, but he doesn't like bandy music.
1: Overly bandy music.
2: Overly bandy.
1: He likes when they use the instrumental colors and really mm-hmm. it's less everyone's playing all the time and you're really kind of getting the nuances. It's the vibe I got.
0: Not to speak for him.
2: That's perfect.
0: and that transcription, I thought, was very colorful.
2: Yeah.
0: We have in the studio with us this hour, well, you heard Matthew Motley and Mike Stewart, director of the Pride of the Southland Band.
2: Yeah, great
0: hanging
2: to be
0: out
2: here
0: with us for a little while longer. Yeah,
2: appreciate the opportunity.
0: And it's great to have you. Great to hear what the band is up to and, you know, how that program is continuing to grow and expand. And it's just awesome.
2: It's been amazing. And, you know, we've just got the connection we have with the university from the president to the chancellor. You know, the great thing about the marching band is just we have connections in every part of this campus. So we're connected to athletics in many ways, obviously, but we're also connected. We're housed in the College of Music. So we do have sort of we kind of ride the fence there on many of the things that we do on a daily basis. So we've got great communication and connection with both sides of that, with athletics on a daily basis as we get ready for the game against Texas this weekend. But then all of our students are taking it for a credit, a course, and mm-hmm. And play in all of our band programs, our concert ensembles, like Dr. Zastapiel talked about yesterday, and you know, again, Dr. Pappas, the dean of the College of Music, we've always had a great relationship within the college, and the band fits there. That's where we're housed, and that's kind of our home base, so to speak.
0: Speaking of Dr. Pappas mm-hmm. and the College of Music, if you are on social media, I encourage you to head on over to our social media pages, Facebook and Instagram, and check out a wonderful video starring the College of Music's dog, Clarabelle.
2: Absolutely. Like, therapy, best friend, whatever you want to classify Clarabelle. It's Dr. Zastapiel, that's one of his favorite parts about the College of Music. Loves Clarabelle, so he's a huge fan as well. So
0: she's adorable.
2: Absolutely.
0: So she has excellent taste, I'll just say that. And if you watch that video and agree with Clarabelle, then you should give us a call at 865-974-5500 or go to our website, WUOT.org, and pledge to your public radio station to having this classical music on your public radio station. You know, it's not something to take for granted. We are so lucky, Matthew, to be able to do this, to be able to share this music with our community. And also, you know, you and I produce some evening shows,
1: absolutely,
0: which
1: yeah.
0: further share what's happening here in Knoxville with the broader community. UT Concert Hall show that I produce, and then the Knoxville Symphony Orchestra broadcast that you produce. And that is what you're going to support when you make a pledge. It's the daily classical music programs and then these special evening shows, which honestly take quite a bit of time to create.
1: Absolutely. I mean, it goes back to this thing. We're talking about marching band. It's there's so many moving parts to a marching band. It's the power of, like, it's 415 in the Pride of Southland.
2: Yeah.
1: It's any one of those parts is entertaining, seeing one person run around the field. But when it comes together, when you bring it together, that's what makes everything possible. And that's what public radio is. It's all these individuals, people just listening and engaging because that's it's available to them because of the support of all these other people.
0: Yeah.
1: It's this really inspiring community endeavor, and it's only possible because of you. So we'd love to hear from you. Be a part of making public radio happen. Call 865-974-5500. We have some volunteers who would love to speak with you, or you can go online to WUOT.org.
0: Nice. All right. We'll round out this hour, I think, with a couple of animal-themed selections by Leroy Anderson. Always a lot of fun. Let's see. We'll begin with the Waltzing Cat, and then we'll follow that with Horse and Buggy and probably a couple other tunes. This is the Morning Concert on WUOT.

0: Two selections there by Leroy Anderson. We began with the Waltzing Cat, followed by Horse and Buggy. Some animal-themed music on the morning concert today because it is Pet Pledge Day. 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Make that pledge in honor of or in memory of your pet, or not. You don't have to. You can just make a pledge of support to WUOT. We also have a phone number that is 865-974-5500. Lots of people getting in touch this morning.
1: Quite a few people to thank. John and Jim giving in honor of Sweet Charlie, their beloved Australian Shepherd. And Karen donating in honor of 17-year-old Buddy the Wonder Dog, who loves Melanie Dodson.
0: What? 17 years old? I want to see a picture of Buddy.
1: Mm-hmm. Buddy the Wonder Dog, too. I like the full name. You know, it's the title as well. Worked hard for that. Wonder
0: Thanks.
1: Dog.
0: Thanks, Buddy.
1: Mm-hmm. We heard from John Tackett in honor of his daughter's late dog, Duke, and Doug Abernathy for their cat, Matilda, named for the Roald Dahl character by his daughter. Also heard from Bruce Gardner in memory of his wife, Cindy, who loved WUOT. They didn't miss an episode of Prairie Home Companion while their kids were growing up. Thank you so much to both of you.
0: Yes, you can join them. Make that pledge online, WUOT.org. In the comment box, let us know the names of your pets, what you enjoy about WUOT, any favorite programs, anything that you know, you want to tell us. We love reading those comments. You can also give us a call. Again, that number, 865-974-5500. We do have a special match in effect right now. It is the Pet Pledge Day morning match. Oh, that has been completed.
1: Whoa.
0: Just updated. Whoa. Well, that's great news. Thank you so much to everyone who has called in this morning. And that's excellent news. So just to let you know what happened, there was, it's Hops and the Dog, who was matching every donation up to $7,000. So, yes, that is the additional amount that we were able to raise. Thank you so much. We have just a couple of minutes before we're going to go to news headlines here. I want to thank Mike Stewart for coming in this morning.
2: Absolutely. It's been great to be out here today. Really enjoyed getting a chance to hang out with everybody and celebrate Pet Pledge Day.
0: Yeah. So much fun to chat and catch up on everything that's happening over there at the College of Music with the band program. Yeah. And, of course, we were chatting a little bit about, you know, what do you do when a football season is over, and of course the basketball band. So
2: right into basketball. We're already in the middle of that, getting ready for Coach Barnes, Coach Caldwell, and we teach courses over there in the College of Music as well. So there's and marching band is year round with auditions, with acceptances, and it doesn't stop. It keeps rolling. So we're already thinking about next year's plans already. So always something.
0: Always something. Mm-hmm. We're so lucky to have the strong program here, and the students are so lucky to have that as well. So thanks for all the work that you put
2: into that. I appreciate
0: that.
2: Thank you. We work with the best kids in the world. We're very thankful.
0: And let's see. Let's take a quick look at the weather before we go to those news headlines, see what's happening outside. When I got here, it was raining. I think we are expecting showers, possibly some thunderstorms for the rest of the day. Highs reaching 80 degrees. Lows tonight around 63. Those showers are expected to continue through the evening. Tomorrow, slight chance for rain early in the day and then partly sunny later on. Highs in the mid-70s. Is fall finally getting here?
2: Thank goodness.
0: Thank goodness is right. Currently 71 degrees in Knoxville. 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
3: Live from NPR News in Washington, I'm Corva Coleman. President Trump says he and U.S. and Iranian officials met for 3 hours yesterday on the sidelines of the U.N. General Assembly in New York. Trump called the meeting good. This came after he delivered a speech to the U.N. saying he had to decide whether to make a deal with Iran or annihilate the country. Trump's ambassador to the U.N., Mike Waltz, says Trump was right to make the threat because Iran only listens to strength.
4: I'm absolutely fine with it. I think the American people are fine with it if ultimately we get to an agreement that makes the next generation safe from an Iranian regime with a nuclear weapon.
3: He spoke to NPR's Morning Edition. Stocks opened lower this morning as President Trump prepares to welcome Chinese leader Xi Jinping to Washington. NPR's Scott Horsley reports the Dow Jones Industrial Average slid about 130 points in early trading.
5: Xi flies into the Washington area this evening, and President Trump plans to be at the airport to welcome him. Leaders of the world's two biggest economies will discuss trade, technology, and geopolitics during their summit this week. Canada's prime minister says his country's trade talks with India are making good progress. Canada is working to beef up alternative trading markets in response to commercial tensions with the United States. And DoorDash has agreed to pay $131 million to settle claims that it underpaid delivery drivers in New York City. It's the largest worker settlement in the city's history. DoorDash has also agreed to new monitoring after admitting, quote, "we screwed up." Scott Horsley, NPR News, Washington.
3: A federal judge holds a hearing today on three media organizations' lawsuit against the federal government. CNN, MS Now, and Politico want to overturn President Trump's ban on their reporting from the White House. They say it is a blatant violation of the First Amendment. The former head of the U.S. Forest Service under the first Trump administration is speaking out against a controversial reorganization of the agency happening under the current administration. NPR's Kirk Siegler reports former staffers argue the plan will dismantle the country's primary wildfire agency.
6: The Forest Service, along with its parent agency, the U.S. Agriculture Department, are undergoing a massive reorganization, including the closure of seven regional offices, research stations, and the relocation of its headquarters from Washington, D.C. to Utah. Vicki Christensen was a Trump appointee who ran the agency from 2018 to 2021.
7: The reduction in the federal workforce without any real specific strategy is concerning.
6: In a press call organized by environmental groups, Christensen said the broader reorg of the Forest Service is misguided and lacking any accountability from Congress. The USDA has defended it in statements to NPR, saying it will make the agency more efficient. Kirk Siegler, NPR News.
3: You're listening to NPR News from Washington. Reports from northern Ethiopia say Tigrayan fighters have seized the main airport in the region. The main airline there says flights have been canceled but did not say why. Tigray's regional government says its forces have started a defensive war against Ethiopian federal troops. This comes after seven Ethiopian rebel groups joined in an alliance to challenge the federal government. The African Union estimates previous fighting between Tigrayan rebels and federal Ethiopian troops left some 600,000 people dead. In the U.S., social media influencer Braden Peters has been accused of rape. A 17-year-old girl accused the man, who uses the online name Clavicular. NPR's Chloe Veltman reports Peters has denied the allegations.
8: 20-year-old Braden Peters is known for looks-maxing, a digital subculture focused on maximizing male physical appearance. According to court records filed in Massachusetts, the teenager began communicating with Peters on Instagram, where he paid her to appear on his live streams to help increase her profile on social media. Peters then arranged for the minor to come to his home, where, on May 23rd, she alleges he got her drunk on vodka and had sex with her without her consent. NPR does not name alleged victims of sexual assault. Peters will be arraigned next month on charges of rape, drugging a person for sexual intercourse, and procuring and providing liquor to a person under 21. Chloe Veltman, NPR News.
3: 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I'm Corva Coleman, NPR News in Washington.
9: 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Rinko Kikuchi stars as a woman returning to Tokyo's ballroom dance scene after tragedy, where an infatuation with her instructor offers a chance for rediscovery. In theaters Friday.
10: This is the Composer's Datebook for September 23rd. I'm John Burge. On today's date in 2011, the St. Louis Symphony under David Robertson premiered a new piano concerto by the American composer Stephen Mackey. The soloist was Orly Shaham, Robertson's wife, to whom the new work was dedicated. The new concerto had an odd title, Stumble to Grace, which Mackey explained this way. There is a narrative running through the piece. The piano is all thumbs, as it stumbles in its first entrance, playing naive and awkward plinks and plunks. By the end, the piano plays sophisticated, virtuosic, and at times graceful contrapuntal music, a fugue, in fact. The inspiration came from observing my now 2.5-year-old toddler learning to become human. I wanted to open my compositional process to incorporate some of the whimsy and exuberance that he brings to his exploration of the world. Mackey concludes, "A preoccupation with one's children is common among most new parents, but this seemed particularly appropriate for a piece written for Orly Shaham. She and her conductor husband, David Robertson, have twins less than a year older than my son, and we've had play dates and shared narrations about new parenthood." Composer's Datebook is produced by APM, American Public Media, in collaboration with the American Composers Forum, reminding you that all music was once new.

0: 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But if you have a pet, we would love to read their names on air. We'd love to hear about them and what their favorite programs are. In the studio with me this hour is Joy Riddle. Good morning, Joy. Great to have you back.
1: Good morning. I'm so happy to be here. Thank you for having me.
0: And we have been having a very busy morning today. Pet Pledge Day, always very popular. We hear from lots of folks. I think we still have some people left to thank from the previous hour.
1: Yeah, we've had a lot of very generous donations this morning, and we appreciate all of you for your listening and your support. We want to thank Lisa Onks.
0: Onks, I think so.
1: In memory of the best grand dog ever, Charlie. Aw, we love grand dogs.
0: We
1: That's
0: do.
1: That's so cute. Lee Monroe from Norris, who says, keep up the good work. Thank you, Lee.
0: Yes.
1: Terry, who's giving in honor of her baby golden Dolly.
0: Aww.
1: Dolly.
0: Aww. I wonder if that name is after, you know, the Dolly.
1: Yeah. Saint Dolly, our sweet Appalachian angel.
0: Yes. Thank you so much, everyone, getting in touch this morning. Couple more people here and their pets. Christopher and Allison Rollins making a pledge in honor of their two cats, Boots and Bacchus. And also two dogs, a dachshund, Major Veenie.
1: And, that's cute.
0: That is cute. And our Cairn Terrier, Jamie. Thank you so much for getting in touch. And one more here, Andrew Gordon, making a pledge for her dog, Ellie, and foster dog, Reagan. You can join them making that pledge online at WUOT.org or give our phone volunteer something to do. Give us a call at 865-974-5500. Our overall goal for this membership drive is $125,000. That's what we need to raise in order to pay all of our bills. We are currently at a little over $55,000. So we are making some great progress, but we cannot slow up. We will reach that goal pledge by pledge, person by person, everyone coming together, making this public radio station happen. In the last hour, Matthew made this analogy of the marching band to public radio. And I love that so much because it brought to my mind this image of, you know, marching bands can be all different sizes, you know, 100 people, you mm-hmm. know, that's a good size, 200 people. The Pride of the Southland is over 400 people.
1: Oh, wow.
0: And when the alumni band joins them, it's going to be nearly 1,000 people.
1: Oh, goodness.
0: So isn't that amazing? And so, like, if you think about what the difference in sound that is probably going between these different size ensembles, you know, with a 100 member band, which is great. They, you know, they could be small and mighty, but the power and the impact that a 1,000 member marching band could make is
1: yes.
0: just so much bigger.
1: And that's like the impact our community can make if everyone just gives a little bit,
0: mm-hmm.
1: just donate a little bit, whatever you can manage to give us. We would gladly love to have to keep our programming going.
0: Yeah. Speaking of programming, we will get back to some music since that is why we are here. So I have up next Carnival of the Animals by Camille Saint-Saëns. We don't have time to hear the entire piece because it's about an hour in length, but we'll hear the first couple of movements or so. Again, Carnival of the Animals by Saint-Saëns.

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2: And WUOT would like to thank the following sponsors for providing food today for our fall membership drive: Pete's Restaurant and Coffee Shop, Goodness to Go, Good Golly Tamale, and The Jig and Reel. 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
3: Good morning. 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
2: Mm-hmm. 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So it's a wonderful thing that we are supported by the community. We in turn are then able to, we try to anyway, reflect the interests of the community. And now is a great time to get in touch and let us know, you know, what you want to hear, what you like hearing on this public radio station. 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Or give us a call at 865-974-5500. It is Pet Pledge Day, which is always a lot of fun. We are hearing from lots of you making those pledges of support in honor of or in memory of your pets. I have a couple people I want to thank right now. Carol, who is donating in honor of their dogs Flower and Chip. And then we heard from Lauren donating in honor of the two best Australian shepherds that she is dog sitting for, Huck and Teeter. Thank
3: That's
2: you so much.
3: Awesome. I would also like to take this moment to thank you, Melanie, for playing a beautiful show every morning on Aww. Morning Concert. And I want to thank all of our hosts here at WUOT. You all do such a wonderful job with the programming that you provide to the community. And that is the reason that the community supports us. We would not need any support if we didn't have such amazing content on the air. So thank you, Melanie.
2: Aww.
3: Thank you for the morning concert, because I know we enjoy it every day.
2: Well, you are very welcome. All of you listeners, if you appreciate it as well, you are very welcome. It is truly like such a privilege to be able to do this, to be able to share music with our community and to talk about all the awesome things that are happening here in Knoxville. I love Knoxville. I love this town. It's such a special place to live, and we have such a great music scene. I love being a part of it and supporting it in whatever way I can. And when you support this public radio station, you are in turn going to support that as well. Again, a contribution of any amount, really, like $25 all at once, we would welcome that. Maybe you can give $25 a month. We, of course, would welcome that as well. It's whatever fits your budget. We just want to hear from you and just ask for that participation. Okay, we'll get back to some more music. And this is a new release, and I found this, and I was like, oh my gosh, we have a song about bear. Well, it has bears in the title, so I have to play it. And this also features a voice professor at the College of Music, Stephen Salters, baritone, voice professor there. So this is a song by Elena Ruhr titled Wonderful Bears. And this sets a poem by Adrian Rich, Stephen Salters, with pianist Donald Berman.

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We have something very important to tell you. 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

That was a song by American composer Elena Ruhr titled Wonderful Bears, setting a poem by Adrienne Rich. That's a brand new recording by baritone Stephen Salters, who is one of the voice professors at the University of Tennessee College of Music. Joining him was pianist Donald Berman. Love it when we get these recordings by some of our very talented local musicians and professors over at the University of Tennessee. Love sharing these recordings with you all. And I am able to do so because of our community support. So thank you for that. If you would like to support having this classical music programming on your radio station, give us a call at 865-974-5500 or make that pledge online at wuot.org. 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We are in the third day of our fall membership drive, and it is Pet Pledge Day, so lots of people getting in touch and making their pledge of support in honor of or in memory of their pets. Joining me this hour is Joy Riddle, our sponsor

0: business sponsorship coordinator. I know that's not your official title, but people know what that means.
1: It doesn't matter what my title is.
0: You're the one who goes out into the community and finds these local businesses who are willing to support us.
1: Yes, we are so thankful to our sponsors on the air. The announcements that say support for WUOT comes from you, our listeners. That's you all who are listening. And from our wonderful sponsors, our businesses and community partners who sponsor us through announcements on the air. And we are so grateful for that type of support. It means so much, but it also means so much to our listeners because they will support the organizations that support WUOT, because WUOT is such an important part of our community. And it's very important for our listeners to hear about the businesses who are supporting us, and they will in turn support those businesses and organizations. So we have such a cool partnership, you know, situation, us with the community and the businesses. Like, we're just one big happy family supporting each other.
0: We are one big happy family. This community of East Tennessee, be a part of it, make public radio happen. Just like Philip Mallory, who made a pledge in honor of Buddy Dog and G-Cat, and in memory of Best Dog Canyon and Cat Nikki. Thank you so much, Philip, for getting in touch this morning. We heard from Sarah Atkinson making a pledge for Pippin, the world's best Cocker Spaniel. Thank you so much to Sarah and Pippin. We heard from Dennis and Patricia Schumacher from Crossville. Great to hear from some folks over in Crossville. And one more here, Linda and Jeff, I think that's Gilpin, who say Pet Pledge Day is our favorite, and we are pledging in honor of our cats, Belle, Chester, Daffodil, and Eddie Spaghetti, and in memory of our dog, Banjo, and our beard and dragon, Waffles. I remember hearing from Waffles year after year. Thank you so much to Linda and Jeff and all of their wonderful companions making that pledge of support. I'm really curious about Eddie Spaghetti and what kind of dog he is. I'm just intrigued by this name. You can join them again. Make that pledge online at WUOT.org. Get in touch by phone, 865-974-5500. We'll get back to some more music. A classic here about animals. We'll hear selections from Prokofiev's Peter and the Wolf. This recording by the Scottish National Orchestra, conducted by Naima Yarvi. And the narrator is Lena Prokofiev.
2: I'm going to tell you a story about Peter and the Wolf. How Peter and his animal friends, the bird, the duck, and the cat, caught the wicked wolf. Each of the characters in this story is represented by a different instrument of the orchestra. The bird by the flute. The duck by the oboe.

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To this the duck replied, "What kind of a bird are you if you can't swim?" and dived into the pond.

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It is a dangerous place. If a wolf should come out of the forest, then what would you do?

0: selections from Prokofiev's Peter and the Wolf. We went through the movement Grandfather. That recording by the Scottish National Orchestra, led by Nema Yervi, and was conducted by, narrated rather, by Lena Prokofiev.
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0: 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Let us know the names of your pets. We love hearing those and reading those on air. And your pets love to be recognized as well.
2: They do. I like to think their ears perk up when we say their names on the air.
0: Totally.
2: I'm sure a lot of you like to play our music for your pets. A lot of people leave the radio on for their pets when they leave them home for a while to keep them company.
0: Mm-hmm, mm-hmm.
2: So I'm sure they love the music you play, Melanie.
0: Well, I sure hope so. I know one dog who does, Miss Clarabelle, the habit dog over at the College of Music. In fact, we have video footage of this and her most excellent taste in preferring the afternoon concert over, you know, these videos that are designed for dogs.
2: Oh, wow.
0: Yeah. Check out that video on our social media pages. It's adorable. Clarabelle, we love you. And Dean Pappas, he'll be visiting us here with Clarabelle on Friday, I believe. So we'll look forward to that visit and catching up with Miss Clarabelle. Again, make that pledge of support online, WUOT.org, in that comment box. Leave the names of your pets. We heard from Catherine Payden making a donation in honor of her cat. Thank you so much, Catherine. And we heard from Katie and Craig Witzel renewing their support. Again, you can join them. Make that pledge. It only takes a few moments. Do you want to get one more piece of music in? Joy, I forget. Do you have a pet?
2: I do not have a pet. I love animals, but I used to travel for work a lot, so I was never home, and it just wasn't a great situation to have a pet.
0: Same.
2: But my son would always be like, you don't have a pet because you hate animals, and I would, this is not going to go over well on Pet Pledge Day, I shouldn't say it. I would be like, no, I love animals. I love meat and leather and fur, and he was like, that is so messed up. So I'm sorry, everyone, that is not directed at your pets. I do love animals, and he has since noticed, like, my care for animals. Like, I want them to be happy and thriving, and I wasn't able to give them that situation as my pet.
0: Yeah.
2: So
0: I'm in the same situation too.
2: Yeah.
0: So I love cats. I used to have some cats, but yeah, I'm just traveling a lot these days, and also backpacking a lot, so just not there on the weekends.
2: Yeah.
0: And you know, that's not fair to them.
2: And so, also, if you don't have a pet, you can donate for any other reason, any reason that you love WUOT, or you can donate on behalf of your favorite zoo animal, or
0: there
2: your
0: you
2: favorite jungle animal, or any animal at all.
0: Yeah. WUOT.org. One more time, that phone number, 865-974-5500. We'll squeeze in this one short selection by Aaron Copland. This is the Cat and Mouse Scherzo, performed by pianist Leo Schmidt.

0: That was the Cat and Mouse Scherzo by Aaron Copland, performed by pianist Leo Schmidt. And that will round out the 10 o'clock hour of the morning concert today. The choral hour coming up next, and I have some animal-themed choral music all lined up. Today is the third day of our fall membership drive here at WUOT, which means that it is Pet Pledge Day. 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That number to call is 865-974-5500. Make that pledge online at WUOT.org. We're hearing from lots of people this morning getting in touch. Thank you so much. Just to update you on where we're at, we do have an overall goal for this pledge drive of $125,000. We are almost halfway there, which is good since we are about halfway through the drive. We are 47% of the way there. So I wonder if we could bump that 3% up in the next hour. I don't know how much that would be dollar-wise. I'd have to do some quick math.
1: Please don't make me do math.
0: No, me either.
1: Right.
0: Maybe in the next break I could do that. We'll see. Joy Riddle, thank you so much for joining me this hour.
1: Thank you so much for having me. It's so fun to get to hang out with you on the air during membership drive.
0: It has been fun. Yeah, we'll do it again later. 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We are, in fact, listener-supported public radio broadcasting from the campus of the University of Tennessee. Taking a quick look at the weather, we're currently at 72 degrees in Knoxville under mostly cloudy skies.
2: Live from NPR News in Washington, I'm Corva Coleman. Iran's president has delivered his address at the UN General Assembly in New York. Iranian President Masoud Pezeshkian claims his country has been victimized by terrorism. He rebutted claims made by President Trump, who addressed the UN yesterday. Speaking through an interpreter, Pezeshkian talked about Iran and its nuclear program.
3: We will not bow our head and give up the right that is inherently ours. We say it clearly. No nuclear weapons and no limitations to peaceful nuclear technology. Our peace will not come in the field of battle. But they must give the needed security to the people and nation of Iran.
2: He also held up pictures of school children who died in an airstrike on a school on the first day of the war. OpenAI is calling for the U.S. to lead in setting global AI safety standards. NPR's John Ruich reports several AI industry leaders will brief the U.N. Security Council today.
4: OpenAI is releasing its proposal at a time of intense debate about how to regulate artificial intelligence after a string of incidents that have raised concern about the technology. It says international safety and security standards are key to answering the question, what does good look like in the mitigation of catastrophic AI risk? AI companies and labs have to take accountability for developing AI safely, it says, but standards will help more stakeholders have a say in how AI evolves. OpenAI says the United States should lead an effort with other countries to develop technical standards for the most cutting-edge artificial intelligence, including for recursive self-improvement, or AI building AI, which many believe could lead to the technology spiraling out of human control. John Ruich, NPR News.
2: The Justice Department alleges the White House stripped three major U.S. news outlets of press credentials because they revealed national security secrets or spread inaccurate information. The Trump administration made its case ahead of a hearing in federal court later today. As NPR's David Folkenflik reports, CNN, MSNBC, and Politico filed suit alleging this violated the First Amendment.
5: The White House sent letters Tuesday to the outlets, citing coverage of such matters as the White House ballroom renovations, the depletion of munitions in the war against Iran, and assessments that the midterm convention in Dallas was a dud. The news organizations acknowledge there is no absolute right to White House passes, but they say once that privilege is granted, the president cannot punish them because he simply doesn't like the ensuing coverage. They also cite due process protections in the Constitution. They had no warning or way to appeal the decision. The White House now says they have till Friday to make their case. David Folkenflik, NPR News.
2: And you're listening to NPR News from Washington. The U.S. Supreme Court will, for the third time, take up a congressional redistricting map in Missouri. Lower court federal judges have approved a new map that favors Republican candidates in the midterm election. But the high court has refused to agree, and it has deferred to the Missouri State Supreme Court. The Missouri State Supreme Court has blocked the redistricted map from being used in this year's midterm elections. 5 years ago, there were only a handful of programs in the United States that sent unarmed responders, such as mental health clinicians, to certain 911 calls instead of police officers. NPR's Meg Anderson reports these programs are now in almost 100 cities.
6: Every day, unarmed responders in Durham, North Carolina, are resolving certain 911 calls instead of police officers. Things like panhandling and trespassing. Those responders say people still need help with bigger problems like homelessness and drug addiction. Mariela Ruiz Angel, a researcher at Georgetown University, says this tension is playing out across the country.
7: In 2020, that was not the call to action. The call to action was, we don't want another George Floyd situation to happen.
6: She says these programs eventually face a choice. Should they keep managing immediate crises or try to tackle their root causes? In Durham, the city recently launched an initiative to connect people more deeply to resources like medical care and housing. Meg Anderson, NPR News.
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0: And welcome back to the morning concert on WUOT 91.9 FM, your classical music station. I'm Melanie Dodson. 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Just click on that green Donate Now button or give us a call at 865-974-5500. I have been joined by the one and only John Knowles. Hey, John.
9: Good morning.
0: How's
9: Dodson,
0: it going?
9: How are you?
0: I love that you call me Dodson. Like, how did this come about?
9: I think you started calling me Knowles like 20 years ago and it just stuck.
0: Yeah. Returning the favor.
9: Yeah.
0: Well,
9: good morning to you as well. Glad to be here with you on Pet Pledge Day. It's so exciting.
0: It is.
9: To be here.
0: It's always a lot of fun. Great energy.
9: Yeah. I miss the days in WUT history when we did the cats versus dogs. But yeah. I guess there's so many pets out there that, you know, we really can't discriminate against all the other pets. But that was fun, especially when the dogs would win. So, yeah. I do miss that, but I'm glad to be here. And we're eager for you to get in touch at 974-5500 if your cat listens to WUOT every day and has never contributed financially. Of course, they don't, because cats really don't believe in shared responsibility. This one's
0: on
9: you.
0: That is not true.
9: I'm just saying, you know, your pets have been freeloading on public radio for a long time. It's time to get in touch now. It's time that somebody in the household paid up. That's all I'm saying.
0: And you know what? All the cats listening out there right now are going to be like, I'm going to show that John Knowles.
9: Yeah, they're swatting and hissing at me right
0: they
9: now.
0: Are. They are.
9: Yeah.
0: They are. You've inspired them to pick up the phone and call. I am feeling it right now. In fact, John Knowles, we heard from Peggy in Gatlinburg, who donated in honor of her four cats. Thank you so much, Peggy, and to all of your beautiful, wonderful kitties, Matilda Manx, Mrs. Marple, Wuzzy, and Mr. Dickens. And she also says that Matilda is the mama cat. And we love listening to the morning concert.
9: All right,
0: Thank
9: Peggy,
0: you so much.
9: I'm not really a cat fan, Peggy, but you have just, with these names, you have began to turn me. So thank you. I love Matilda. What a lovely name. And thank you for getting in touch out in Sevier County this morning, where I'm sure it's lovely with this misty Smoky Mountain mist out there.
0: Ooh,
9: in Gatlinburg this morning. Yeah.
0: Yeah. If you're out in Sevier County, get in touch. Let us know. Send us a picture. We want to see what's happening over there. Okay, so it is typically the choral hour.
9: And I told you, and I know you, I mean, you begged me yesterday. You begged me to come on and sing, but I just don't have the energy. So
0: well,
9: I apologize.
0: We're just going to have to inspire you. So by the end
9: I'm ready.
0: Of the hour.
9: Getting the coffee in me now.
0: This is my goal. There's not a whole lot of choral music about animals. So I'm stretching it a little bit with this first selection.
9: Let's hear it.
0: We're going to hear selections from Randall Thompson's Frostiana, which is just about being out in nature. You know, okay. There's lots of animals in nature.
9: Sure, yeah. There are some.
0: There are some. We'll begin. And these set beautiful poems by Robert Frost. So we'll begin with The Road Not Taken, followed by The Pasture. And we may jump ahead to a girl's garden.
9: Hey, there's a bear on your shirt today.
0: There is.
9: I'm just now noticing that. Sorry, I didn't mean to interrupt your description of the music you're about to play, but how clever of you to wear an animal-inspired T-shirt today from the Great Smoky Mountains National Park.
0: That's right. I tried. This is the only article of clothing I have with an animal on it, but, you know.
9: Fair enough.
0: I do love the Smokies. This recording by the U.S. Army Field Band Soldiers Chorus, led by Lieutenant Colonel Michael Pyatt.

0: selections from Randall Thompson's Frostiana, that recording by the U.S. Army Field Band Soldiers Chorus, which was led by Lieutenant Colonel Michael Pyatt. Support for WUOT comes from you, our listeners, and from the Knoxville Symphony Orchestra, opening the Roy Cockrum Chamber Series this Sunday. Mandolin soloist Jeff Midkiff joins the KSO in a program featuring music of J.S. Bach, Mark O'Connor, and Jennifer Higdon. 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
1: My name is Matt Schaefer Powell, and I'm excited to be returning to Knoxville to serve as the new director of WUOT. For a little more than 14 years, I was the director of news content at WUOT. I left in 2017, but East Tennessee and WUOT have never been far from my mind or my heart. 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I'm so excited to join this amazing team. We have important work ahead, and I'm confident about what we can accomplish together. The future of WUOT is bright, and that's because of you. When you make a sustaining gift to WUOT this week, you are making it possible for us to dream, plan, and build for the future. Thank you for all you do, and I look forward to seeing you soon.
0: So well said there, Matt. Thank you so much for recording that message. We are so, so excited to have Matt Schaefer Powell back here at WUOT. And yes, I want to echo what he said. Thank you for making this public radio station what it is. We're supporting this public radio station. We do have dreams and plans and ideas for ways that we want to grow. And but we can only do that with your continued support. Make that pledge online at WUOT.org or give us a call at 865-974-5500. And also want to echo that what he said about this public radio, about this community being special. It is. Knoxville is special. It is a unique place. I love Knoxville. I love living here. That's why I've been here for 20 years now. I came here for grad school and I was just like, this place is awesome. I can't leave.
2: Yeah. And, you know, another great thing that makes this community so special is how pet friendly it is, I think.
0: Yeah.
2: You know, a lot of people know. Going back to your old area, kind of your old stomping ground, not really. But, you know, a lot of people say, hey, Asheville, North Carolina is the place to be if you're a pet lover. I think Knoxville is just as good.
0: Yeah.
2: And why do you bring this up? Well, today's Pet Pledge Day.
0: Yep.
2: At WUOT.
0: Nice.
2: Yeah, got to segue that. And hey, there's a match on the table still, by the way, a 2-for-1 match up to $7,000 from Hobson the dog.
0: Did
2: we meet that?
0: Yeah, we did.
2: I was handed a note that said that it was there, so we've gotten that. Okay, wonderful. Well, congratulations and thank you, Hobson the dog, for allowing us to get that little extra gift. Hey, look, there are very few legitimate opportunities in life to get your pet's full name recognized by a public institution. So, you know, if Professor Pickles McFluffington III, you know, is a devoted WUOT listener, now's the time to get in touch for Pet Pledge Day. Tell us who you're honoring. Help support programming that you love, like the morning concert. If Professor Pickles likes the morning concert, we want to hear that too. But get in touch, 865-974-5500 or at WUOT.org.
0: I wonder if there is a dog out there named Professor Pickles.
2: There better be. And we want to hear from him if there is.
0: Her. Yes, we do. Absolutely. Okay, and with that, we'll get back to some more music. And not to bring the energy down, but we know, you know, our pets are very important parts of our lives. They are family members, and when we lose one, it is a devastating blow. And this composer, Rachel Fuller, wrote a beautiful composition titled Animal Requiem, and this was composed in honor of and memory of all of the pets that we have lost. And so we begin with we'll hear the first couple of movements here, Requiem Aeternum, followed by Prayer of St. Francis. And I think we'll go through the Kyrie Eleison. Again, this is the Animal Requiem by Rachel Fuller.

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0: selections there from The Animal Requiem by Rachel Fuller. 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
0: And WUOT would like to thank the following sponsors for providing food today for our fall membership drive: Pete's Restaurant and Coffee Shop, Goodness to Go, Good Golly Tamale, and The Jig and Reel. We are so grateful to all of our local sponsors, whether that be providing food during our membership drive or our ongoing on-air sponsorships. Those are messages that you hear that say support for WUOT comes from this local business. So
2: check out those businesses. They all love public radio. We love them. Some of our favorites here today and throughout the week. So thank you to all of those.
0: Yes. The dulcet tones there of John Knowles, who has joined this hour.
2: On this Pet Pledge Day on this Wednesday. Indeed. So many already getting in touch in honor of their pets, their beloved furry, feathery friends. In fact, we had, Dotson, I think we had a few feathery dedications. Did we not?
0: Do tell.
2: No, you go ahead, please. Oh. I'm always afraid of embarrassing myself by mispronouncing these dignified pet names.
0: You're going to hand it off to me, huh?
2: I don't want to anger the cats.
0: Well, you've already done that.
2: Yeah, so.
0: So, too late. We did hear from a feathered friend. Marco became a new sustaining member in honor of her standard poodle, Jakey Jake, and Julio, the song canary.
2: Lovely.
0: Thank you so much. We also heard from Mary Ruth. Mary Ruth donating on behalf of all the birds outside her house that she loves. And she also loves listening to me. Thank you so much,
2: Mary Ruth. And hey, Margo, please tell Jakey Jake I said hello. That would be very kind. Give Jakey Jake a little pat from
0: his
2: buddy John. Yeah. Hey, speaking of birds, you know, I have a little. Last week I came across Henry the Hummingbird. I'm not making this up. This is a true story.
0: Oh.
2: I think I actually sent you a video.
0: No, you
2: this.
0: Didn't.
2: I thought I did.
0: Wait.
2: Yeah, I did. I texted you a video. You just don't pay attention to when I message you, but that's okay. There was a hummingbird up at the Rockwood Airport that got trapped in one of the hangars there, and I guess it was trying to fly out, and it, you know, expended all its energy, found it on the ground. It was so kind to let me pick it up, put it in a little box, and we were able to feed it sugar water through a little syringe that we had up there and flew away. But he never said thank you. He never offered any gratitude, anything like that as he flew off. But that was quite a great experience. So I'm quite fond of the birds these days after having that.
0: That's very cool.
2: Fun experience.
0: I have no doubt that bird is going to come back and visit you, though.
2: I hope so.
0: And thank you.
2: I hope so.
0: And surprise you when you're least expecting it.
2: Hummingbirds are certainly one of my favorites. I have a dear friend who just put two new hummingbird feeders outside of her house, and it's just like they came out of nowhere.
0: They're fascinating.
2: They're fascinating little animals, aren't they?
0: Yeah.
2: So to all the hummingbirds out there, by the way, Mary Ruth, thank you for donating on behalf of all the birds outside your house. Hopefully there's some hummingbirds too. I love them. Fascinating creatures, but all the birds for sure that keep the music in the air, right?
0: Yes. Literally.
2: Yeah, literally.
0: I love it. Actually, I have up next some music inspired by birds.
2: Let's do it.
0: This is Eric Whitaker's Little Birds. As performed by the Concordia Choir. And then after that, more music by Eric Whitaker, a little tiny suite titled Animal Crackers, the three movements being The Panther, The Cow, and The Firefly.

0: Couple of selections there by Eric Whitaker. We began that set with Little Birds, followed by his set titled words, Animal Crackers. Both of those performed by the Capital University Chapel Choir, which is led by Linda Hassler, really excellent collegiate choir there. You are tuned in to The Morning Concert on WUOT 91.9 FM. I'm your host, Melanie Dodson. Just a few minutes left this hour, and I've been joined by John Knowles. Hey, John.
1: Hi, Dodson. How are you?
0: Thanks for hanging out with me.
1: Hey, no, it's great, and we're enjoying some great Good Golly Tamale while we're having some great animal conversations. Just heard from Catherine Emlin, who told me to be on my best behavior because her five cats are listening to WUOT, so... Yeah, they're maybe not happy. You know, it just crossed my mind. You and I were just talking about all the wonderful programming here on both of our signals here at WUOT, right? HD1 and HD2. And I was thinking, if a cat, I've got to be nice to cats for just a moment. So if a cat could be a program director here at WUOT, what do you think? I think, and this is just my opinion, so I'm thinking Morning Edition 5 to 9, bird sounds from 9 to noon. Then we'd have like 12 hours of silence so everyone can nap, and then... like later that evening there'd be like an investigative series on why dinner was 3 minutes late. What do you think?
0: I would agree with that. I don't know. My cats have seemed to enjoy jazz.
1: Oh yeah.
0: So
1: most cats do.
0: Yeah.
1: Now dogs, on the other hand, I don't know. We'll have to think about that in the next break and come up with some ideas of what dogs would program on WUOT.
0: Yeah. What's your dog Lucy like?
1: The Morning Concert is her favorite. You know, when I was on when I was hosting Morning Edition on the regular, she would just go to sleep. So
0: excellent.
1: Perk up when she would hear your intro.
0: I knew she had great taste.
1: She does, yeah.
0: If your pet has great taste, which I'm sure they do, let them give us a call or make that pledge online at WUOT.org. You might have to help them out by typing in the address or whatnot, but you know, maybe not. Maybe they can do it. 865-974-5500.
1: Are you saying cats aren't intelligent enough to
0: find
1: our website?
0: Okay, gotcha.
1: It's
0: the dexterity.
1: No thumbs, right? Yeah.
0: But you know, the College of Music's dog, Clarabelle, she was able to type in our website. Have you seen this?
1: I've not seen it yet, no.
0: Yeah. It's on our social media pages. Check it out.
1: Okay, I'll do that.
0: Yeah. Yeah. Get in touch. Just a few minutes left. It is Pet Pledge Day. We are having fun hearing from all of you, making your pledge of support in honor of or in memory of your companions. And you can do so. Again, it only takes a few moments. And when you do, you're not only giving in honor of your pet, but you're giving in honor of your community. That is why we are here. That is our mission statement. We are here to serve the community by providing entertainment through this music, education, information, connection to the rest of the broader community as a whole. All of these things we strive to bring to you, and we are able to do so because of folks who call in right now or make that pledge online. We come to you two times a year and ask for your help, and you are so amazing. You come through each and every time. We're so, so grateful. Thank you. We're humbled. We're humbled by this incredible support from our community. We don't take it for granted. Y'all are awesome. You're amazing. But yeah, if you've not yet had that chance to do so, don't let the opportunity pass you by. Please get in touch, WUOT.org. I have a couple minutes left.
1: Do you? Hey, by the way, excuse me, goodness. I was just thinking about all the dogs and cats we've been talking about, but okay. I'd love to hear for some, I don't want to say odd animals, but different animals. You know, where's that? They're parrots, tortoises, fish, whatever you may have. Maybe you have a nuanced backyard chicken who has an interest in international affairs and loves listening to Morning Edition and All Things Considered. 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It takes just a few minutes, and you could type all of your animal names, dedications, memories, whatever you may have in that box.
0: Yeah.
1: I saw your expression of excitement all of a sudden while I was talking, so go ahead.
0: I mean, it's a little bit of a stretch, but there's an animal in the title, so we're going to go with it. This is None Other Lamb by Craig Courtney, again, the Capital University Chapel Choir.

0: That was a short piece there by Craig Courtney titled None Other Lamb, performed by the Capital University Chapel Choir. Craig Courtney on the piano there. And you're listening to The Morning Concert on WUOT. Just a few minutes left, a minute and a half to be exact, before we get over to fresh air. John Knowles, thanks for joining me this hour.
1: It has been such a joy. I can't tell you how excited I've been to join you for The Morning Concert. And I'm really excited, and hopefully we'll be more energetic for improvisation. Speaking of great music on WUOT tonight, because the very talented Todd Steed, shout out to Dargy, by the way. Todd Steed will be in studio with you and I during improvisations. It's kind of become annual tradition that we get together and we have a great time. And
0: I'm excited.
1: We really try hard not to make each other laugh, so it's going to be wonderful tonight, beginning at 6:30. So,
0: I feel excitement.
1: I do too. I'm ready to go. So thanks for having me.
0: And thanks to all of you who have gotten in touch this morning to pledge your support for your public radio station. Again, that number to call is 865-974-5500. 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Just a quick update here on our overall goal. So it is $125,000 that we are looking to raise by the end of the week. That's what we need to raise to pay our bills. We are 48% of the way there. We have moved that up by 1%. I just did some quick math. Actually, Google did some quick math. 2% of $125,000 is $2,500. So
1: I tried to tell you that.
0: Let's.
1: I tried my best to explain that to you. I guess it didn't.
0: Yeah, well, anyway, I trust Google more. $2,500. We can get there. Make that pledge online, WUOT.org. 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
2: I'm Lakshmi Singh. The latest NPR PBS News Marist poll looks at how President Trump is faring with voters ahead of the midterm elections. NPR's Stephen Fowler has more on the findings.
3: Earlier this month at the Republican Party's midterm convention, Trump said to pretend that he was on the ballot. Many voters seem to have taken that insistence to heart, just maybe not in the way he's hoping. 53% of registered voters say they'd back a Democrat in congressional races. A majority of those folks say that vote signals opposition to Trump. And a large number of Republicans, including 2 in 5 who backed Trump in 2024, say he is not much of a factor in their vote. In another warning sign for Republicans, more people say they want to vote for candidates bringing new ideas and change instead of experience and a proven record. Stephen Fowler, NPR News.
2: Three news outlets make their case in court today to get back access to the White House. Lawyers for CNN, MS Now, and Politico will tell a judge President Trump is violating their constitutional rights and they should be able to cover him whether he approves of their stories or not. Some media organizations, including NPR and Fox News, are refusing to take audio, video, or photos from White House events until further notice. Here's NPR's David Folkenflik.
4: The Justice Department referred to White House memos on this, saying that they were upset over coverage of the White House ballroom construction. They were upset about the reports of depletion of ammunition during the war against Iran. They were upset, for example, about coverage of the Republican midterm convention in Dallas, saying that it was unpopular and hadn't gone well. They said these things jeopardize national security and spread falsehoods.
2: NPR's David Folkenflik reporting. President Trump faces low approval ratings in national polls over his handling of the U.S. war with Iran, which has resulted in surging fuel prices. In a speech to the U.N. General Assembly yesterday, Trump threatened Iran to make a deal or face annihilation. This morning, Iran's president called out Trump in his speech to the international body, saying Washington does not understand the country it seeks to, quote, bully. China's top leader Xi Jinping arrives in the U.S. this afternoon for meetings with President Trump. We have more from NPR's Emily Fang.
5: For China, the priority here is to keep the U.S. pacified without committing to anything. For the U.S., there's been an overall lack of direction in the Trump administration's approach to China this term, says Eli Ratner, a former Assistant Secretary of Defense in the Biden administration.
6: They have moved away from that declaratory policy around seeing China as the dominant strategic competitor. They have unwound some of the traditional support that we've had toward Taiwan and other allies and partners.
5: A senior administration official said Trump will personally meet Xi on the tarmac at Joint Base Andrews as he arrives in the U.S. on Wednesday evening, a sign of the importance of the visit to the president. Emily Fang, NPR News, Washington.
2: This is NPR. A new study finds alcohol use by Americans declined slightly in 2024, but the results vary by generation. Among older generations, alcohol use continued to increase. NPR's Yuki Noguchi has this story.
7: Alcohol consumption, including heavy use, increased dramatically during the pandemic and remains slightly elevated for the U.S. population overall. But the study, which looked at consumption between 2018 and 2024, found younger generations, Gen Z and millennials, alone have steadily decreased consumption since the pandemic. In contrast, among Generation X and those born earlier, alcohol consumption continued to increase. Consumption for men has returned to near pre-pandemic levels, but less so for women. Authors of the study in the Annals of Internal Medicine say targeted messaging is needed. Yuki Noguchi, NPR News.
2: We've just learned disgraced Hollywood mogul Harvey Weinstein has been sentenced to 15 years behind bars in New York for a sex crime. Weinstein had first been convicted in New York in 2020 and was sentenced to 23 years behind bars. Those charges were later thrown out. He's since been retried on multiple allegations and was found guilty in 2025 of criminal sexual act in the first degree for assaulting Mimi Haley in 2006. In 2022, Weinstein was convicted of assaulting California and sentenced to 16 years in prison. Weinstein has appealed, and a court has since ruled that he will be resentenced there. This is NPR News.
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9: 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A number of, let's see where we are. We're over $60,000. I'm going to go ahead and introduce you, Heather Haley, because I told you we had 15 minutes and I just can't not bring you in. So, good afternoon, Heather.
10: Good to see you.
9: Good to see you. So, we're over $60,000 now. We have had a wonderful morning so far. We are knocking on the door to halfway toward our goal of $125,000. Over 300 people getting in touch since 6 a.m. on Monday, maybe a little bit before that.
10: Get some early risers out there. That's always good.
9: Exactly. Over 300 people. But I wanted to check on this. We still have the new sustaining member challenge we're trying to reach, and we will.
10: I'm
9: 75
10: sure.
9: New sustaining members by the end of this drive. And when we do, this generous donor who wishes to remain anonymous will contribute $5,000.
10: Wow.
9: And so we are only 30. This is the only part. We're only 32% of the way toward that 75 new member goal.
10: Okay.
9: But, Heather Haley, this is what happens as we get toward the latter part
10: like
9: of the drive. People hear this message. They hear this message. Mm-hmm. The renewing members are the ones that already understand, already know how it works. I'm just trying to find the 5 minutes or less to make that donation. The folks who become new members, they're thinking about it. Mm-hmm. They're getting that message. And then toward the end of the drive, they want to be a part of it. They want to contribute. They want to support the station for the listening that they do. So we still have that new sustaining member. And then we have the Pet Day lunch match.
10: See, we're back into this math we talked about yesterday.
9: It's math, and I defer to you, Heather, on the math.
10: Well, and this is the great part, okay? So this is how you can make every dollar go further. Because, Greg was just explaining the new sustaining members. So if you'd like to become a sustaining member, think of this as kind of one category that helps you and us release that anonymous donation of $5,000. But if you make that a $10 a month sustaining membership, oh, well, you get this really cool WUOT coffee mug. I have not gotten my hands on one. I've seen it in person. I don't have one yet, right? You get a limited edition WUOT coffee mug. And that can also come with a one-time donation of $120. But of course, got to add into that math the Pet Day Lunch Match. And that's where a dollar per dollar will be donated up to $5,000. So just 3 hours left on that. You definitely want to get in on this and just know that $1 then goes a lot further when you participate in these kind of opportunities.
11: That's right. We have had some folks who answered the call from earlier this morning mm-hmm. that when you make your contribution today at WUOT.org or online at by the phone, 865-974-5500. 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We would love to see pictures of your favorite animals, yes. And we've already seen some. There was the one, I don't remember the name of the cat, but the cat was lounging in kind of a lounge chair.
10: In the like, sunshine.
11: I am exactly where I'm supposed to be.
10: Mm-hmm. This is my chair.
11: That's right. 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
12: Fresh Air. I'm Terry Gross. As remarkable as it is that my guest Malala Yousafzai won the Nobel Peace Prize when she was 17, there are remarkable ways she's been living her life since then. Let's start with the famous part of her story. She was born in 1997 and grew up in a remote region of Pakistan's Swat Valley, near the Afghanistan border. In 2008, after the Taliban invaded her town, terrorizing the people, they banned girls' education. Malala publicly spoke out for her right and the right of all girls to go to school. As payback, in 2012, when she was 15, she was shot in the head by a Taliban gunman. She was flown to a hospital in England, where she continues to live. Her recovery was miraculous. It's when I read her recent memoir, Finding My Way, that I learned how the bullet changed the course of her life, thrusting her into a new culture and changing her in ways that didn't quite fit her public image as an inspirational hero and top student, and sometimes even challenged her own self-image. When she was admitted to Oxford University, a dream come true, she wanted to live the life of a teenager and find time to make friends, have fun, have adventures, including jumping from her dorm roof to the campus bell tower. She defied some of her culture's traditions and her parents' expectations, from how she dressed to who she married. At the same time, she was having her first experiences with PTSD and panic attacks, recovering from her multiple surgeries, and continuing to raise money for the foundation she co-founded with her father to advocate and raise money for girls' education in places where it was banned. All this took time from her college studies, and she felt like a fraud, a symbol of female education who was barely passing some of her classes. Another thing I learned from her book and from hearing her speak is that she's very self-aware, introspective, and funny. I spoke with her last spring in front of an audience at WHYY, where she was given this year's Lifelong Learning Award. Malala, it is such an honor to have you here tonight. I'm so excited to have the opportunity to talk with you.
13: It's so nice to be here. Thank you so much. Thank you for the honor, and good evening, everyone. It's always so nice to be in this beautiful, warm, welcoming city.
12: So you and I, we're different generations. We're from very different cultures. There's so much in your book that I really related to mm-hmm. in a much more insignificant way than your life. but one of the things I really related to was if you're lucky enough to go to college and it's away from home, you have a chance to figure out who you are, independent of your family, independent of the friends who knew you when you were a child. And you can grow and transform and take risks, try out different selves, and figure it out. But that can mean defying your parents' expectations, which I had to do in my own little insignificant way, and you had to do in a pretty major way because you were in a different culture and you were young, you were a teenager. And when you defy your parents, there's a price you pay. You know, they're the people who love you most in the world and you love them, but you're rejecting some of their values and going your own way. And you risk hurting them. You risk creating a rift that won't heal. I related to that. So my question is, which is more difficult, defying your parents or standing up to the Taliban?
13: I think it wasn't just the pressure of my parents. It was the pressure of this whole community that they feel they represent. Even though we were thousands of miles away from Pakistan, but they were still worried about what would our relatives think if they see me wearing jeans in college, if they see me with some friends enjoying some music in college or climbing a rooftop in college. And for them, it was always this anxiety that, you know, when rumors start about women, it is like the biggest dishonor you can face in a community. Just to, you know, share one story, which is something I shared in the book. One day, you know, I went rowing in college. I was trying new things and I said, let's give rowing a try. That was my first and last experience trying rowing. Never went back to it. But I was just wearing jeans and a nice bomber jacket and somebody took a photo and uploaded it. And that photo went viral and it caused this huge social media backlash where people were criticizing me from the Pakistani South Asian diaspora for wearing jeans. They thought it was not Islamic enough. This was against our culture, that I wasn't wearing traditional clothes, that somehow I wasn't just an ambassador for girls' education, but I was also an ambassador of the culture, the faith, and everything else, that I had to meet everyone's expectation, that I was somehow upsetting everybody. And I remember my parents panicking, and they are asking me if I would issue a statement defending myself, I would say something. And I told my parents, no, I'm not going to respond to this at all. I said that when my brothers moved to the UK, they switched to jeans right away. Nobody had any problem with it. But as soon as a girl decided to wear a pair of jeans, it became a whole issue. So I said, you know, the best way for me to respond to this is to keep wearing jeans. And and it's also about women making choices for themselves. It should not be someone else deciding it for them.
12: And you also write in your book, and this is something I also related to, that you felt with your parents, if you didn't draw the line, that you would always be compromising and giving in. Yeah. And I'm sure a lot of people listening to this relate to that as well. But again, we didn't have a whole culture attacking us for it.
13: Yeah, I mean, it was hard. And sometimes the best, you know, protection for me was that my parents were just not with me at college. You know, it's like they just don't know. And that's the best thing ever. I loved my college time because I was away from home. And this was the first time that I had been on my own. And I was so curious about life. And I know that these things sound quite basic, like climbing a rooftop or hanging out with friends or staying up late. These are not like some big crazy things. But to me, it felt like I was climbing a mountain, that this was something huge that I was doing in my life because I was making my own choices and I felt that nobody was watching me. And that was such a relief. But yeah, when my parents read the book, then they found out that there was quite a lot happening. Yeah.
12: So tell us a little bit about what your education was like. And I'll preface this by saying you describe your father as a feminist before he knew the word feminism.
13: Yes.
12: And he believed in girls' education and he wanted to teach. So he created a school that started with three students. That's the school you went to when you were a girl. What was your education like? Because you say that when you got to England and went to high school there and then college, that you were taught to memorize facts and not critical thinking. And suddenly you were being asked to do critical thinking. So what did you learn? Like what was your education like when you were young?
13: In Pakistan, it's very focused on sciences and then learning English and math. A lot of it is like Islamic studies, social studies, Pakistan studies. But that was about it. It's very textbook focused.
12: Right.
13: So in Pakistan, by age like 15, I had only read 8 or 9 books outside my school curriculum. And It's only because somebody gifted those books to me. So I read The Alchemist and like, you know, one or two other books like that. And I was so proud of myself. When I moved to the UK, I realized that kids have big libraries in their schools and they're encouraged to read fiction and, you know, books outside their school curriculum. I also found out in the UK that they actually had science labs. So they were not just learning about an experiment by just reading about the experiment, like this chemical meets this chemical and then this thing happens. And you're like, I wonder what that looks like. Kids here can actually see what it looks like. So when I would be in a biology class in the UK and in a chemistry class, and I could see these things happening right in front of my eyes, I just wished like more and more kids in Pakistan can also see that experiments. And like, you know, it's like such a privilege.
14: So, you know, your father, as I mentioned, founded a school. It was a school you went to. So he was passionate about education and passionate about it for girls. And when the Taliban came and took over your area, they had a deadline for when they were going to close down the
13: yes.
14: schools.
13: It was the 15th of January, 2009.
14: And you attended school until the last day, even yes. though I think you were only allowed to go up to fourth grade and you were in fifth grade.
13: Yes. And we were, you know, we would wear just our home clothes. We could no longer wear our school uniform.
14: Because it would give you away.
13: Yeah. We said like the Taliban should never know that girls are daring to go to a school. We would wear these long, hefty, like, scarves and just, you know, wrap them around our body so we could hide our school bag. Like, any bag will sort of hide, so there's no proof of us daring to walk to a school. And we said that if they ever ask us what grade we were in, let's say they found out, we'll just tell them we are in fourth grade. They could never prove it. So we said, you know, we're still, like, you know, little girls. And but girls were risking their lives to be in a classroom.
14: Right. So during that period, I think this was during this period, a journalist from the BBC asked for a volunteer from your school
13: yes.
14: to keep a journal that the BBC could draw on or publish. I'm not sure which. And one girl volunteered, and then her father came the next day and said, I'm not allowing her to do this. It's too risky. She could get killed. And then your father says to you, Malala, would you like to volunteer? How did you feel about that, him asking you to volunteer when you knew it was a great risk? I mean, it was an anonymous, mm-hmm. pseudonymous journal. You wrote it under a pseudonym. But how did you feel knowing you were taking on this risk? And this was before you got shot by a Taliban.
13: Yeah, so I was 11 years old. And when I heard that...
14: That's so young.
13: Yes, yes.
14: How could you even comprehend the risk that you had taken?
13: You know, my honest reaction to a question like this is that, like, I wish I was a child. I wish I knew nothing about these things. I wish, like, I didn't have to write a blog. I wish I didn't have to become an activist. But that was the lived reality of girls. At 11 years old, they're telling you that just because you are a girl, you cannot step into a classroom. You cannot have an education. And I know that, you know, like, when I look back, I'm like, yes, that was a crazy thing that I did. I put my life at risk. But at the time, what scared me more was a life without an education as a girl. It terrified me. And I, you know, like, think about women's struggle for equality, for justice everywhere around the world. You know, we are fighting to protect ourselves against violence, against oppressions. Women are literally being murdered and killed. You know, that's how extreme it is. And I said, you know, education is that pathway, that hope that I can have a better future. So the best thing I can do is actually speak out and see if there's, you know, some hope that things would change for us.
14: Looking back at your 11-year-old self and your father back then, do you think he did the right thing in asking you to volunteer?
13: I think he did the right thing. I'm so grateful to have a father who never stopped me from doing what I wanted to do. And it wasn't just one BBC blog. I wanted to speak to every media platform. I wanted to speak to every journalist. And I remember that my father would always tell me before every interview that don't mention the Taliban, don't name anybody, and just focus on talking points about going to school. And I'd be like, yes, Dad. And then I would go and speak to the journalist and say everything. I'm like, you know, it is the Taliban. They're not letting us to be in school. And I would name them. I would name them. I'm like, what are our leaders doing about this Taliban leader and that Taliban leader? So sometimes you don't listen to what your fathers tell you. You actually see what they do and what they say, and you follow that. Yeah.
14: We're listening to the interview I recorded last spring with Malala Yousafzai at the event where she received WHYY's Lifelong Learning Award. Her recent memoir is called Finding My Way. Malala is known around the world for standing up for girls' education. 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Thank you. 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I'm Terry Gross, and this is Fresh Air.
11: 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Mm-hmm. It'll take hearing from you first. 865-974-5500. I'm Greg Hill, joined in the studio once again by Heather Haley. And so, really fantastic response today, Heather,
10: yes.
11: And really for the drive. Let's keep that momentum going, mm-hmm. and keep hearing from people again. We know that people are hearing the message and they're beginning to think about renewing their support, finding that short time, that little bit of time they need to kind of set aside what they're doing, or find that time to become a brand new member.
10: Yeah, or, you know, the other side too, I know often, sometimes when you initially set a budget, for example, we've talked a lot about budgets this mm-hmm. week, maybe you realize after a few years you've been a sustaining member and you go, you know what, I can bump that up from $5 to $10 a month, whatever you're comfortable with. So you can call in and do that too. They can, you know, help you update that information. So it is all about what, you know, is good for you, good for your family, good for your life, but also good for those pets, because it is Pet Day.
11: It is.
10: And I do love to hear from you guys on this one, because I will have to say, in just the past few minutes, we had an anonymous donor giving in memory of their cat, Bloomers.
11: I love that name.
10: Bloomers. Bet. But I mean, just amazing.
11: Yes.
10: Bloomers. I love that. And what a wonderful, I'm sure there's fond memories to go with that too.
11: Right.
10: And then we also had Dr. Peterson giving in honor of his dog, Izzy.
11: And I told Dr. Peterson that I would remember Izzy. I've seen a picture of Izzy.
10: Okay.
11: Beautiful dog. Beautiful dog, white, curly, and learned a good bit about Izzy with talking with Dr. Peterson at Pint Night.
10: That's awesome.
11: Last week.
10: And this is, you know, kind of those full circle moments. Like, we would love to meet you guys. Mm-hmm. Actually, if you ever want to put a face with a name, I did my Walking Wednesday forecast video indoors since it's such a rainy day, but I also gave you a little behind the scenes tour of the radio station so you can put some faces with the names as well. But of course, Pint Night's another example of that, of getting to, you know, come out, hang out with us, get to talk with us. So we really enjoy that moment and getting to engage
11: really
10: with
11: do.
10: Our audience.
11: You know, of course, I tell people when, you know, from time to time I would, you know, speak to a class,
10: mm-hmm.
11: Or just really being out in public, that, you know, radio people are used to being in a studio with maybe one other person with
10: mm-hmm.
11: them. So when you're out in public, you're really not used to it. So it takes me a moment to kind of shift because I'm talking to people who listen.
10: Yes.
11: And I want to talk to them as much as
10: absolutely.
11: They want to talk to us. I just have to kind of put my right frame of mind. I got to get out of the booth.
10: Well, it's like right? you, kind of in your head, you're even going, wait, how do they know who I am?
11: Or, exactly.
10: It's that voice. They recognize your voice, Greg Hill.
11: Somebody did say, because we have been doing these tabling events
10: mm-hmm.
11: at the Knoxville Symphony Orchestra performances. And I think it was there last week that someone said, oh, that's not what I thought you would look like. And I'm like, okay, I've been waiting for this one. I want to know.
10: Every time with radio folks, that's what people say. So how did they...
11: They didn't.
10: They wouldn't elaborate.
11: They didn't. I think that was a bad thing.
10: Well, see, having come from television, I always got that, oh, you're much smaller in person. I'm like, thank you.
11: Right? but, okay.
10: How many cameras are on me if the camera adds 10 pounds?
11: You think taller?
10: Yeah. I'm just going to convince myself that's what they meant.
11: Maybe it's because I've seen watching that sometimes the maps behind... Uh-huh. you know, the scale is is different from station to station. So maybe that's what it was.
10: Yes, that's what it is.
11: Yeah, I thought you were as tall as the United States. Okay. Hey, we've heard from a few more people. Want to give you the phone number again, 865-974-5500. Pet Pledge Day for this fall membership drive of 2026. We're going to get back to Fresh Air in just a moment. I think I'll let Heather thank one or two more people.
10: Ooh, there's so many good pet names coming in. Okay. Justin Roby and Samantha Murphy. And their 17-year-old orange cat with just a touch of evil. I mean, don't all cats have just a touch of evil?
11: But there's something about an orange tabby.
10: I love them.
11: Yep. You don't know it until you have one.
10: But that's Jasper for you. Jasper the cat. Yes. Thank you, Justin and Samantha.
11: 865-974-5500. Heather Haley and I will be back. We'd love to thank you when you do. And again, you can remain anonymous, but just like that person did, you can thank your cat. Memory and cat bloomers. Thank you so much. 865-974-5500. We'd love to hear from you now. You can also make your donation online at wuot.org.
14: This is Fresh Air. I'm Terry Gross. Let's get back to the interview I recorded with Malala Yousafzai in front of an audience at WHYY, where Fresh Air is produced. Her recent memoir is called Finding My Way. I think it's when you were living in the area where your parents grew up, which is very remote and very mountainous. I think it was then that you were on a school bus when you were shot.
13: Yeah, it was in 2012 that that they, you know, attempted to kill me.
14: And you weren't expecting that, right? You didn't think that you would be a target.
13: It wasn't that I never pictured it. I had pictured it many times that this could happen. I had pictured it at school. I had pictured it in my school bus. I had pictured it on the street where I used to walk to school. I knew that the Taliban could do anything. And I used to wonder, like, could I save myself? Like, you know, how could I make them understand that I'm actually not a threat? I actually want education for myself, for girls, even for their children. When the day arrived, it was the 9th of October, 2012. It was a normal school day for me. And, when we were driving back to our home in our school bus, that's when, everything pauses in my memory. I don't remember anything. I have different visuals, different flashbacks, but I'm never sure what I really saw and what I'm sort of picturing because of what I heard. But my best friends tell me that story because they were on the school bus with me. And my very best friend, Muniba, she was sitting on my right. And she tells me this story that two gunmen stopped the school bus. And this one guy, he walks to the back of the bus and asks, "Who is Malala?" And I was not covering my face. And he looked at me and then he pointed a gun at my head and pulled the trigger. And I asked my friend, I said, like, did I scream? Did I say anything? How was I reacting in that moment? And she said, "You just held my hand."

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1: We saw what happened.
2: Your friend Moniba, who was the one sitting next to you on the bus, she later told you she was covered in blood after you got shot. And she really thought that she must have gotten shot too, because there was so much blood on her. And she was traumatized. She had nightmares all the time.
1: And I could never compare the two. Like, I was carrying the pain and they were carrying the memories. So I always talk to my friends, you know, I ask her for the same story again and again. And I'm like, tell me what happened that day. And every time I hear it, I can't believe we all saw it that day. So I also really admired their resilience.
2: Your father has said, and there's a documentary about you called He Named Me Malala. And in that documentary, he says that he felt like you and he were so close. It's as if you shared a soul. And I'm wondering, as we were discussing earlier, when you tried to become independent, if it was especially hard to become independent of your father, knowing how profoundly close you were, so close that he felt that you shared the same soul, and knowing that he felt that way, for you to become independent of him, what you need to do when you grow up, not to stop loving him, not to have him stop loving you, but to be your own person, to practice activism your own way, to be a woman and not just a daughter.
1: That transition has happened. Like, I remember my first flight without my dad. There were like so many moments, like my first trip without my dad. And, you know, he's been watching me. He's been very supportive. And when I got married, so he was speaking to my husband, Asar, and he was telling my husband that now I am assigning this role of, like, you know, looking after my daughter to you. And he said, just remember, like, one thing. Here's her lip balm. Just carry her lip balm with you all the time. That's all you need. So, you know, in these recent years, I have also felt a lot closer to my mom, which wasn't the case when I was growing up. I was very much closer to my dad because, of course, he was supportive and all of that. But in our community, if you are a girl, you wanted to be like a man because you had more rights, more privilege. And that was an ideal world for me, like just being like your father.
2: I think we can't talk about education without also talking about marriage, because part of the reason why you wanted to be educated is you didn't want to be given away to a man at a young age. And especially when the Taliban took over, they were looking for wives. And so families were marrying off their daughters very early, like 10, 11, 12, to prevent them from being taken for a wife by a member of the Taliban. And you say that at age 9, you refused to learn how to cook because you thought, like, what kind of crazy man would want a wife who can't cook?
1: Yeah.
2: So you were determined not to learn.
1: A disappointment for the mother-in-law.
2: Yeah.
1: You know?
2: What did marriage,
1: on day one.
2: What did marriage mean to you?
1: I hated it. And I said that I would never get married. And even in college, I was telling my friends that I will never get married, at least till I'm like, you know, 30, 40. I was like, I'll just consider it later, but like, I'm not going to even think about marriage. And I discouraged all of my friends from getting married. So I was the first one in my friends group to get married.
2: When your parents found out that you were going to get married, your father was okay. Your mother was really upset. She insisted that you had to marry somebody who was Pashtun, who spoke Pashto. Yes. And your husband, although he's from Pakistan, is not Pashto.
1: So he's from Punjab in Pakistan. So they speak Punjabi language and Urdu language. And I'm from this other side of Pakistan, from Khyber Pakhtunkhwa, and we speak Pashto language. And we have more languages in Pakistan, like Sindhi, Balochi. And, you know, we are a very diverse country. But my mom said, I'm just very upset. I don't like this guy. Why can't he speak our language? And I said, Mom, I'm supposed to speak with him every day, you know, like, and I said, it would be a good opportunity for you to practice your English.

0: you know, you can practice your English with him. And then she eventually agreed. Yeah.
1: So at some point, people found out that you were in a relationship, and there was so much controversy in Pakistan that you were getting married in a way that showed equality, which was like anti-tradition, anti-Islam. I mean, this wasn't everybody who thought that, but this was what social media was giving back to you. What was the occasion for all that? Where even like legislators were debating what to do about what you'd said. Oh, this is when you said you didn't believe in marriage. It just came to me. Yes.
0: That was a British Vogue piece.
1: Yes.
0: And it happened 6 months before our marriage.
1: Yeah.
0: So I was interviewed by this journalist and, you know, I had just graduated from college. I'm still dating Asser and I'm still very confused about marriage. And this journalist asked me from British Vogue, what do you think about marriage? Do you want to get married? And I was like, no, I was like, I don't want to get married. I was like, in my head, I'm like, who told you? I'm thinking about it. So I got really defensive. And I said, I was like, I don't know why people have to get married. You know, can it just be like an open relationship?
1: You didn't mean like an open marriage where you both have multiple partners. You meant like...
0: I had no idea what I meant. Okay. I just said it. Because I was like, just why marriage? Why these traditions? Why these ceremonies? Why are we expected to take these roles? And why these expectations? And
1: can we just be together?
0: Can we just be together, you know? It was just me saying out loud what was on my mind. And then when that interview came out, it was a brilliant interview, but some people just highlighted those lines and they started this whole debate that I am against marriage, I am against Islamic marriage, I'm against nikah, all of these traditions and the culture and everything. And I'm like, I never said that. I literally never said that. I'm just asking a question. And any 23-year-old should be allowed to ask these questions about anything in life, marriage, boyfriends, relationships. And then 6 months later, I got married. So they got their answer.
1: We're listening to the interview I recorded with Malala Yousafzai in front of an audience at WHYY, where Fresh Air is produced. Her recent memoir is called Finding My Way. There's more of the interview coming up after a break. Malala's story is a story of courage, but it's also about growing up and figuring out who you are. Malala talks about leaving home, learning to make friends, even falling in love and deciding to get married. Those moments let us hear the person behind the public story. Your support makes these conversations possible, so I hope you'll give to this station today. Thank you. I'm Terry Gross, and this is Fresh Air.
2: 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And we were giving an update a little while back. We have that challenge, the 75 new sustaining member challenge. We had a match that just blew through that rather quickly, the pet day lunch match.
3: Of course.
2: Of course we did.
3: We all like to sit and have lunch with our pets, so it makes sense.
2: And they were like, hey, you need to donate?
3: Yeah, cat's looking at you funny, and you're like, okay, I'll do it now.
2: Do it. The orange tabbies are the
3: right,
2: world.
3: Right, right. The black cats. That's
2: I'm
3: what
2: not
3: I used
2: waiting.
3: To have.
2: I'm not waiting
3: just
2: here.
3: Staring you down.
2: Heather Haley, I'm Greg Hill. We're glad to be with you today. We're glad to have you as listeners. We're glad to have you as members of this public radio station, WUOT. And something we haven't talked a lot about is this time last fall, the entire public media world was still reeling from the loss of federal
3: mm-hmm.
2: funding.
3: That's true.
2: And yes, we are a year past that. We're still no federal funding.
3: Mm-hmm.
2: But we had such a great response. So I think there were just over 350 new members
3: Wow.
2: last fall. And so if you were a new member last fall, You know, what we like to do with those new members a year later is remind you how public radio works, mm-hmm. because it's an ongoing relationship that we have, because the bills that we get from NPR and American Public Media and the Public Radio Exchange, PRX, they come on a yearly basis.
3: Yeah.
2: And so if you haven't given since last fall, it's a great time to renew your support for the programs that you tune in for and that you rely upon each and every day. 865-974-5500.
3: Yeah, obviously you can get on WUOT.org as well if that's more convenient for you. Maybe you're sitting by a computer, you got your phone in your hand. I mean, who doesn't nowadays? Whatever is convenient for you. But also, maybe snap a photo of your pet that might be sitting there with you or is at home. Greg, do you have any pets right now?
2: Oh gosh, that's a loaded question. I have. I live in the county, so it's legal.
3: I love that you have to preface. That makes me a little
2: nervous.
3: I do.
2: I have a couple of dogs. I have a few cats, but they all, like most of the cats, came together in a litter.
3: Oh.
2: We were talking earlier today off air about how you don't plan often to keep the litter, but then you become attached
3: of course,
2: to them.
3: Especially when you have kids. Like, I mean, each one wants their own.
2: Right. They each attach to uh-huh. one. My wife attached to one.
3: One of the children,
2: they attached to one. And then I had one of my daughters decided that she wanted a hamster. We had a hamster. The hamster, George Washington, had a great life. And then after that, she decided that she wanted guinea pigs. So we have two guinea pigs. And then she decided she didn't want them anymore. So now they're my wife's guinea pigs. And then the same daughter, she's the gateway for animals.
3: Here.
2: We have an axolotl.
3: Oh, my son has been asking for one of those. Oh, no.
2: Now, I was under the impression they only lived a few years. I'm sorry. I was wrong. I was thinking, man, my daughter's taking really good care of this axolotl.
3: No.
2: And she is.
3: But what's
2: Don't
3: the lifespan?
2: Get me wrong. But,
3: It's like, You're
2: in this for a while. And we just upgraded her tank because she got bigger. And
3: it's funny how
2: this is
3: that.
2: Not fair. So we got a bigger tank. And she seems much happier. I mean, you can't tell, but I'm imagining she's much
3: right.
2: happier.
3: The vibes through the water are.
2: It is. So I have a few animals. I love each and every one of them.
3: Absolutely.
2: They each have something about them. One uh-huh. likes to get out and go running through the neighborhood. Mm-hmm. Don't really know how she got to one part of the neighborhood she did. But yes.
3: They keep us on our toes.
2: They do keep us on our toes. Speaking of, again, 865-974-5500. I'm gonna try this one. We heard from Marge, mm-hmm. who is donating in all of her cats, and I'm pretty sure I'm gonna say the first name right, but especially her two Greek goddesses, Circe and Hebe.
3: I think that's right.
2: I don't think the last one's right, but I'm pretty sure the first one's right. But Marge, we loved hearing about these two Greek goddesses. Thank you for making your contribution, and thank you for making your contribution in honor of them.
3: That is wonderful. And again, I mean, we've got two dogs at home, but then we also have 22 chickens
2: That's
3: at
2: right.
3: our house.
2: And
3: so.
2: Ashland, who's been on the air with us, who often is the one you talk with when mm-hmm. you reach out about your membership to WUOT, she was so excited because it was just a few hours ago that we finally heard from the donor who has the bearded dragon.
3: Oh, yeah.
2: Waffles, I think it is.
3: Yes.
2: And
3: we were so excited to hear about Waffles last year. So I love that Waffles has made a recurrence.
2: It is. And it never fails. So you know, we have these membership drives mm-hmm. every fall and spring, and you begin to remember the names of donors, these longtime donors. But now I'm beginning to remember the names of the animals, like Boots and Bacchus. I'll always remember Bacchus because I'm from Louisiana and
3: yeah.
2: crew of Bacchus. And so the response that we've had today, the response that we've had all week long is just phenomenal. And we'd love for it to keep going. Heather Haley, I'm Greg Hill. We're going to come back after this final special fundraising segment of Fresh Air for this Wednesday Pet Pledge Day. Be a part of it. Call 865-974-5500. In the next break, I'll ask you about your animals.
3: Okay, deal.
2: And then donate online if you'd rather do it that way at WUOT.org.
1: This is Fresh Air. I'm Terry Gross. Let's get back to the interview I recorded with Malala Yousafzai. She was only 11 when she started speaking up for the right of girls like her to get an education after the Taliban invaded her town in Pakistan and banned girls from school. She was 15 when she was shot and nearly killed by a Taliban gunman. At age 17, she became the youngest Nobel Peace Prize winner. Her recent memoir, Finding My Way, is about how her life was changed by the bullet and how it was changed again after she started college at Oxford University, was on her own, and tried to be like Western teenagers.
4: So you go to Oxford University. You're still recovering from surgeries. There's still more surgeries to come. You were schooled at first in your father's school in a fairly remote region of Pakistan. You didn't get the kind of education that most Oxford students get. And yet you were held to the same standard. And I understand why the leaders of the university would not want to make like you a special student with a different standard. And you probably wouldn't have wanted that for yourself either. However, it seems to me so unfair that you who were, you know, nearly killed, who was still recovering from that psychologically, emotionally, physically, mm-hmm. and who didn't have the same education as the other students, were held to the same standard and the same timetable. And you were falling behind. You were used to being like really smart. And that was part of your identity. And you were like the girl activist standing up for education. And suddenly you were barely passing your classes.
0: Yeah, nearly failing.
4: What do you think they maybe could have done to help you during that time or to better understand what you were going through? It just strikes me as being very
0: I wish I had spoken
4: unfair.
0: To you back then so we could have written it to the university. At the time, I had a lot of work that I needed to do for Malala Fund's girls' education advocacy. So I remember in just like a week or so.
4: Because let me just say, you had donated your, with your Nobel Prize money, you and your father created a fund to support girls' schools.
0: Yes.
4: So you had to keep vigilant about that in addition to all the other stuff that I mentioned.
0: Yeah. So like I remember that week and a half in college when one day I was in Lebanon with Tim Cook, where they announced grants to support Malala Fund's work, which was very important because with those grants, we could then help girls in Lebanon and Pakistan and Afghanistan and Nigeria. And then in a few days, I was at Davos and I had, you know, shared the stage with Justin Trudeau. And from those conversations, we helped secure like, you know, more than $2 billion for girls' education. You know, like it was a big commitment for financing for girls' education. And then a week later, it was like another event where I was, you know, sharing my story and all of that. So to me, it felt like all of these things were important and I thought I could manage it. But when my teacher saw my performance, she was very concerned. She said, you are behind on your essays, you're not attending the lectures, and you will literally fail if you keep doing it like this. So she wrote a letter to, you know, to everybody in my circle and said, Malala will not be allowed to travel during college time. It's like, you have to be in college. Like, just because you don't take your attendance doesn't mean you can travel to Lebanon or all of these places. And I also realized that there was a whole academic support system at college. I was hesitant to consider it because I thought I might be the imposter here. I might be the only one who's getting it. But when I reached out, they told me that students have challenges because of different reasons, and it's completely okay to ask for help because this college is built to help you learn.
4: So what do they do to help?
0: Like, just help me understand how to better prepare for my essays, how to divide my time, how to do the reading in a way that's more efficient, plan the essay before jumping into the reading, all of these small tips that really helped me. And then I improved. I improved in my studies. I did not become like an excellent top student right away. I didn't really become that student, but I was doing okay. And I was just happy with doing okay, where I was having good time with my friends. I was socializing and I was also managing my studies as well. I was in the end very happy with that.
4: Did you accept the fact that you weren't like in the upper tier of the ultra-smart academic students?
0: Honestly, I wasn't being hard on myself, even though like I wished. In an ideal world, you want all of it. You want to be that unicorn who's just good at everything, is getting the top grades and having a social life and getting good sleep and all of that. But in Oxford, they tell you, you can't have it all. You have to really choose. And I thought, you know, if there's one thing I were to pick in these college years, that would be to have a social life. I did not have friends in high school. I had only made one friend, And that's because she fell out with her best friend. So I just filled in the gap. Because I was so new to the culture, even though I could communicate in English, but it wasn't my first language. I was still speaking the textbook English. I was still familiarizing myself with the phrases and the and any of these like trending words that they use. And I sort of felt like I was not cool enough to make friends. I thought my story was very boring.
4: Boring.
0: And I thought a Nobel Prize can't get you friends. So, yeah. And I also even at school, I ran for the head girl position because I was working really hard. I wanted to be part of every club, every society. So when I heard about the school head girl position, I ran for that and I lost. And that like made me so upset because, you know, like you want to be embraced and accepted by your college students and, you know, like by your school friends. It means so much because I was still young. I was still very young, even though I received the Nobel Prize before I had even completed my high school. But in the end, I'm still 17. And, you know, you just want to be in the cool friends group at the same time.
4: Yeah. You were 15 when you won the Nobel.
0: No. 17.
4: 17, okay. 17.
0: Yeah, a bit too late. You know?
4: Were you expecting...
0: A bit older, you know. A bit older than 15.
4: Were you expecting that as a possibility?
0: No.
4: Did you know
0: Absolutely
4: that you were,
0: not,
4: like,
0: no.
4: among the people being considered?
0: Of course it was in the news. But I remember that day when the announcement was supposed to be made. And my father said that I should skip my school day because what if they announce? And I said, Dad, like, everybody who thinks that I'm going to win this is crazy. And I said, I am going to go to my school. And I was in my chemistry class. And my school's deputy head teacher walked in and she called me outside. And she usually calls you when you are in trouble. And then she told me that I had won the Nobel Peace Prize. And it was like the most insane thing I could ever hear from a school teacher. And then I was told that you should go and like do a press conference and go home. And I said, like, no, I went back to a physics class and I finished my school day. And I said, if you get a Nobel Peace Prize for education, you have to finish your school day. So.
4: Getting back to the Taliban, I feel like you've won and you've lost. You've lost in the sense that the Taliban are back in power in Afghanistan, and that's very upsetting. And you've also lost faith in political leaders, because as you say, like, they all wanted to photo ops with you and praise your work and your bravery and so on. But when you called them, when you were trying to get your people to safety, it was only women leaders who helped you and the men didn't. And it made you more cynical. Mm. And you learned that change is harder than it seems.
0: Yeah.
4: So what is the lesson for you about how difficult change really is in terms of what you can contribute to change?
0: Witnessing the Taliban's takeover of Afghanistan has been the most difficult experience I have ever had, because I just could not imagine what an 11-year-old Afghan girl is going through when she cannot imagine entering a classroom. But in this time, I have also learned that giving up is not an option. You have to keep fighting. And for me, it was just like starting with something. I thought, just do whatever you can. We have been supporting underground secret schools for girls, because Afghan girls are not giving up on learning. And they're risking their lives, but they're there to listen to lessons on the radio. They're secretly passing cassette tapes to each other. It is the resilience of these Afghan girls that inspires me. And I care about this because it is important, not just for women in Afghanistan, but women everywhere. You know, the Taliban are erasing women from public life, but we need to do everything we can to make them visible and ensuring that there is a protection for women in the international law. It gives me hope that these crimes that the Taliban are committed would not be repeated against women and girls anywhere in the world.
4: So I said you lost in the sense that the Taliban took over again in Afghanistan, but you won in the sense that they didn't kill you. You survived, and you've gone on to oppose them in so many ways, many of which you've enumerated during this conversation. And you've raised billions of dollars to support what they're against: girls' education, rights for women.
0: I wish I could agree with you, but for me, when I think about millions of Afghan women and girls who still have to live under the Taliban, and an 11-year-old girl is terrified just as I was, and they are not just like limiting them, they're threatening them, they're punishing them, they're putting them in prisons. It scares me. And for me, true win is when it doesn't happen to me and to any girl in the world. Yeah.
4: Malala, I just want to say, I think you're really an inspiration for the work that you do, for the risks that you take, but also believing in living a full life that welcomes joy and love and fun. You know, being a full human being while participating in your activism.
0: Thank you all for your support. And it's truly an honor to be here and to share the stage with you as well. And I just want to say one thing to Philly: go Birds.
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3: I'm hungry just listing those off.
2: I am now hungry again, too. And we've had such great response this hour. And before we get done with this, I said I was going to ask you, because I did not return the favor. Pet Pledge Day, call now, 865-974-5500. Well, we all have been wondering. Tell us about your pets, Heather.
3: Anyway. Okay. So my two dogs, both my lovable adopted dogs. Actually, I like to tell people, you know, if there's a certain breed or size or something you're after, like, get online and dig it out. You'll find it at one of the local shelters. So we went to Cumberland County, Crossville area, and that's where we got to meet our two dogs. We went for one and loved the balance of their personalities and left with two. Couldn't be happier with that. So they've been with us. Like I said, it was during COVID. It was 2020,
2: right,
3: when we had to make an appointment to meet the dogs.
2: Gosh, yes.
3: But absolutely happy that we put in that time and effort. And then now we've grown to having 22 chickens. So it started with a small flock.
2: Okay.
3: We had six, and they all had names, and the kids, you know, really kind of attached themselves to them. And then in a mini farm environment, yeah, you know, you probably shouldn't be so attached to those. So,
2: right.
3: So we didn't name our newest flock.
2: I think we're going to continue this.
3: Okay, deal.
2: Tomorrow. Heather Haley, I'm Greg Hill. We'll both be back tomorrow for Fresh Air. We thank you for your support today. 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
5: Live from NPR News, I'm Lakshmi Singh. A day after President Trump stood before the UN General Assembly and threatened to annihilate Iran if it did not agree to a deal, this morning the president of Iran told the international gathering in New York his country is the victim of U.S. and Israeli aggression. Here's NPR's Hadil Alshalchi.
6: In his speech to the UN General Assembly, Iranian President Masoud Pezeshkian said that Iran's defensive systems were built to defend his country so that, quote, no one can think that bombing Iranian cities will go unanswered. He held up a picture of Ayatollah Ali Khamenei and Iranian schoolgirls who were killed in U.S.-Israeli strikes in February and called the U.S., quote, terrorists, prompting the one U.S. representative in the assembly hall to walk out. Pezeshkian denied that Iran wanted a nuclear weapon and refused limitations on its civilian nuclear program. On Tuesday, Iranian and U.S. delegations met via mediators for 3 hours, according to President Trump. Trump said Iran must decide whether it will agree to a deal or face, quote, obliteration. Hadil Alshalchi, NPR News, Istanbul.
5: Fuel prices have soared as a result of oil shipping disruptions related to the war. Today, AAA listed the average price for a gallon of regular gasoline unleaded, slightly down at $4.47. Diesel was running around $6.52. In New York, former movie mogul Harvey Weinstein has been sentenced to 15 years in prison for sexually assaulting former television production assistant Miriam Mimi Haley in 2006 after he was convicted at his retrial. Weinstein's previous convictions involving Haley and actress Jessica Mann were overturned in New York. He was retried and convicted last year for his criminal act against Haley. Weinstein pleaded not guilty to all charges in New York as well as in California, where he was convicted of rape in a separate case and sentenced to 16 years in prison before an appeals court ordered his resentencing there. The former head of the U.S. Forest Service under the first Trump administration speaking out against a controversial reorganization of the agency happening under the current administration. Here's NPR's Kirk Sigler.
7: The Forest Service, along with its parent agency, the U.S. Agriculture Department, are undergoing a massive reorganization, including the closure of seven regional offices, research stations, and the relocation of its headquarters from Washington, D.C. to Utah. Vicki Christensen was a Trump appointee who ran the agency from 2018 to 2021.
8: The reduction in the federal workforce without any real specific strategy is concerning.
7: In a press call organized by environmental groups, Christensen said the broader reorg of the Forest Service is misguided and lacking any accountability from Congress. The USDA has defended it in statements to NPR, saying it will make the agency more efficient. Kirk Sigler, NPR News.
5: You're listening to NPR News. The Trump administration is removing the names of 760,000 people from Obamacare, officials say. Some of the people are fraudulently enrolled in health care through the Affordable Care Act, while other recipients don't even exist. Yesterday, Vice President J.D. Vance said the administration's actions would save more than $2 billion in taxpayer subsidies. Julie Rovner, KFF Health News, spoke to NPR's Here and Now.
9: The Biden administration put in these additional subsidies that enabled a lot of people to get Obamacare with zero premiums. Well, brokers realized that they could then sign up those people. And of course, since they didn't owe any premiums, the brokers could get the commissions. So there was a fair bit of fraud.
5: As a federal judge weighs a lawsuit by three major media outlets fighting to get their White House credentials restored, the White House has a new YouTube channel featuring only Trump administration content. Here's NPR's Scott Newman.
10: The channel launched Monday evening, just days after Trump announced that he was banning journalists from CNN, MS Now, and Politico from the White House. Democrats, including Arizona Senator Mark Kelly and California Governor Gavin Newsom, have likened Trump TV to state-run media, the antithesis of a free press. Stephen Farnsworth is a professor of political science at the University of Mary Washington.
11: Over and over again, I think President Trump has really decided what he wants to do is tell the Trump story himself.
10: He says the channel is the latest in Trump's effort to keep the mainstream media from controlling the narrative. Scott Newman, NPR News, Washington.
5: I'm Lakshmi Singh, NPR News.
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today on the afternoon concert, Aquatic Works from Schubert and Satie, Menageries from Janáček and Coquelin, and in the final hour, Not Quite Cat Music from Gershwin and Graham. All this and more on the way on today's afternoon concert.

0: Hello and welcome to the afternoon concert. I'm Matthew Motley and I'm pleased to be with you on this fine Wednesday. I'm joined today by Catherine Imlin of the Sounds Global Show because it is Pet Pledge Day of our fall membership drive.
1: Yes, it is my favorite day of fall drive because I, of course, am a pet fanatic.
0: Oh, yeah. Which I feel like the last few drives we always get to pitch on Pet Day.
1: And on Pet Day.
0: It's always a great energy with you in here.
1: Well, thank you.
0: Yes. 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The number to call, 865-974-5500, or you can go online to WUOT.org if you prefer. You can leave little comments from you or from your pets. We love them all. So we'd love...
1: And you can put a picture on Facebook, too.
0: That's
1: can
0: true.
1: You not,
0: that's true.
1: Of
0: you
1: your can pet, e- and we
0: I
1: can
0: believe
1: check
0: so.
1: Them out.
0: I believe so. If not, well, you can certainly email the WUOT feedback, hello at WUOT, and we love getting pictures of all these wonderful pets. We'll start. This first hour has a sort of aquatic theme, some fish pieces, some fishing pieces, and a piece that's a bit of a reach, but that'll be the last one on the hour. We'll open the hour with my most undeniably fish piece. We'll hear the first movement of Franz Schubert's Trout Quintet, piano quintet. Not the movement that gives the piece its name. That's the fourth movement, theme and variations on one of Schubert's earlier songs, The Trout, the titular Trout, but we'll hear the first movement, still good music, great music even. Alfred Brinzel, the pianist, with members of the Cleveland Quartet performing

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1: You're listening to The Afternoon Concert. We heard the opening movement of Franz Schubert's Trout Piano Quintet, Quintet in A, opus number 114, performed there by pianist Alfred Brintel and members of the Cleveland Quartet, joined by double bassist James van Denmark. Today is part of our fall membership drive. It is Pet Pledge Day. I'm joined in the studio by the wonderful Catherine Imlin of the Sounds
2: Hello.
1: Global Show. And we've been hearing from so many of you, I believe we have some people to thank.
2: Oh my gosh, we have so many people to thank. Excuse me. To start, you want to say thank you to Mary Knepper. She's giving an honor of the hard work is at the College of Veterinary Medicine. Also Joey, who's an intern, and a memory of Jessica Birdwell. Mary says, you know, and encourages folks to attend the UTCVM Small Animal Hospital Tour that's coming up soon. Get
1: Whoa.
2: Your pets healthy.
1: Yeah.
2: And then we have Naranza. Now, that name makes me think of honeybees. She's pledging for her rescue cat, Frankie. That's short for Frankenstein because the cat is a patchwork of white and tabby. And also in honor of her feral outdoor cat who is neutered and released but still expects food daily. His name is Panther because he's big and black. And I have a feral cat that's been hanging out at my house for about 2 years. Mm-hmm. And he's also, I'm assuming he's fixed. I've never been able to touch him, but he'll come in. He'll sit on the couch. He'll eat the food.
1: Sure.
2: He gets along with my cats, but he hasn't agreed to let me be a human yet.
1: Yeah. Fair enough. That's very sweet. I love that name, Frankie, short for Frankenstein. I love like the sort of, I knew a cat once whose name was Connie, which is a normal name, short for, of course, concrete. It was very.
2: I would not guess
1: it. You would not guess that. Yeah. We also heard from Randall Brown, giving in memory of Toadvine, who says, Randall says, he was my bestest cat ever.
2: Aww.
1: Thank you so much, Randall. And thank you, Toadvine. We heard from Kim Davis, who gave an honor of Mac and Torty, her cats, and William Suesters for his cats, or for his cats, Oliver and Xander, and in memory of his dog, Pearl. Well, thank you all so much. Pearl, what a great name, and what a prescient pick, because our next selection comes from Bizet's Pearl Fishers. We'll hear the famous duet, Juan du Temple-Saint, performed here by tenor Carlo Ragonzi and baritone Dietrich Fischer-Dieskau, joined by the Bavarian Radio Symphony Orchestra under the baton of Jesus Lopez Cobos.

0: moving music there from Georges Bizet. We heard tenor Carlo Bergonzi and baritone Dietrich Fischer-Dieskau, joined by the Bavarian Radio Symphony Orchestra under the baton of Jesus Lopez Kobosch, performing the duet from Pearl Fishers. That's not as specific. There are many duets in Pearl Fishers, probably. Enfant du Temple-Saint was that specific one. We'll continue with some more music, staying in France for a selection from Eric Satie, The Dreamy Fish.
1: Ooh.
0: Yes, some more dreamy music performed here by Jean-Yves Thibaudet.

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0: pianist John Yves Thibaudet performing Erik Satie's The Dreamy Fish.
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0: WUOT would like to thank the following sponsors for providing food today for our fall membership drive. Pete's Restaurant and Coffee Shop, Goodness to Go, Good Golly Tamale, and The Jig and Reel. Thank you all so much. We really appreciate it. We'd also like to thank everyone who's gotten in touch so far supporting this fall membership drive. We're right in the thick of it, right in the middle of it. It's Pet Pledge Day. It's always a very fun day for the drive.
2: It is. And I think in years past, we used to keep a tally, you know, 100.

0: cats, 115 dogs, and you know, we don't do that so much anymore, but we do love to hear about your pet.
1: Yes,
0: regardless of what your pet is.
1: Yes.
0: And in fact, we have a raccoon sitting right here. We have Jim, who gave in honor of his pet Rocky Raccoon.
1: That's a good name for alliterative names are fun, and that's a great name for a raccoon.
0: Is it a raccoon though? It probably is a raccoon.
1: Probably. That's a great question. Is it his pet Rocky Raccoon, or is it his pet Rocky Raccoon? We also heard from Tim Stooksbury honoring his rescue dogs, Jones, Gus, and habit dog, Maddie, a.k.a. Booger, and Lexi. So thank you. Fun names all around for some lovely pets. We love hearing from you and from your pets, and we love that you support this public radio station. It's it means so much to us. It's really, truly an honor to get to do this. It's such a privilege to be curating music programs for you all, because it's something I grew up listening to public radio, and sort of it was such an important part of my life to be sort of here now, still a part of it, is so special. And like you and everyone's a part of it, you know, it's
0: everyone
1: listening and engaging. If you have the means to support us, it's incredible that you do that, and we really appreciate it. If you're listening, you'd like to get in touch, you'd like to support your public radio station, that number to call, 865-974-5500. We have some wonderful volunteers excited to talk to you over the phone. If you'd like to go digital, that's more your speed, WUOT.org. We have a lovely green donate button there as well. There's a comment box if you'd like to let us know about your pets, and we'd love to hear about
0: your pets. Please do, yes, and post pictures.
1: Post pictures. So that's all great. We have a lot of exciting stuff. We have some more music here. This first hour has been sort of aquatic themed, very loosely fish themed, I suppose. That last piece was a fish piece. Before that, fishers, sort of the profession, so about fish.
0: And then the trout. And I was wondering, which I think I mentioned to you when we were listening, if the piece was inspired by the flashes of light that a trout makes when it swims through the water and it glitters and glimmers.
1: It could have been. I don't think it was in this instance. I think it was based on a song, and I couldn't conjure the text of the lead, rather, right now. I guess I could. I'll do some research as we listen to this next piece, which is sort of less inspired by fish. Probably my reach this hour. It's inspired by not fish. It's a whale, Moby Dick, and also not fish. It's more of the. It's sort of conjuring the spirit of that novel. It's more about the literary themes than it is about the aquatic animal in question. But I say it counts.
0: It works.
1: I say it counts.
0: I think it counts.
1: We play fast and loose here occasionally. Well, it's Peter Menon's Moby Dick Concertato for Orchestra, performed here by the Seattle Symphony under the baton of Gerard Schwartz.

0: the Seattle Symphony under the baton of Gerard Swartz performing Peter Menon's Concertato for Orchestra, Moby Dick. You're listening to the Afternoon Concert here on WUOT. Thanks for doing that. It's our fall membership drive, and we are so thankful for you, our supporters. You're the ones who make public radio possible. I'm joined in the studio by the wonderful Catherine Imlin. Thanks for being here as well.
1: Ah, yes, it's a lot of fun to come in.
0: Oh, it's always a real treat. So, you know, it's not that this job is like a solitary thing. Everyone's in the station, but when you're in the most of the time when I'm in the studio, I'm in here alone, and so
1: yes, that's true.
0: It's fun to sort of the tangible elements of community, having folks in here and hearing from so many of you. It's always a treat. We'd love to hear from more. If you'd like to support your public radio station, you know, something that makes your day a little better.
1: I was just nodding in agreement, but yes, it's very easy to do. We the number again, if you hadn't written it down yet, 865-974-5500 is the number to call. We've got lots of volunteers in the other room who are ready to talk with you. 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It's very easy. It doesn't take very long, and it makes you feel good.
0: It really does. That was sort of my stretch on this hour of for this aquatic theme of animals for Pet Pledge Day. We're no longer even trying to adhere to the animal aspect of it. We'll hear a selection from a concerto for saxophone with sort of an aquatic theme, Unquiet Waters by Kevin Day. We'll hear saxophonist Nikki Ruman, I believe. Let me confirm that that is in fact correct. I'll confirm while we listen to the piece. We'll hear the second movement entitled Still.

0: selection from Kevin Day's Saxophone Concerto, Unquiet Waters. We heard the movement entitled Still, formed there by Nikki Romina Rahman and Casey Dearlam Say. You're listening to The Afternoon Concert here on WUOT. I'm Matthew Motley, and I'll be your host until 4 o'clock. I'm joined for this hour and the next by Catherine Imlin. Thanks for being here.
1: Thank you, thank you. It's been a great day so far. Yes, we've been getting lots of calls, hearing about lots of pets.
0: Lots of wonderful pets. We'd love to hear from more. We have sort of some ongoing, so we'll talk about the whole goals for the drive. For the entire drive, we're looking to raise $125,000 with 75 new sustaining members, and that new sustaining members challenge is also offered by an anonymous listener from Knoxville, who, if we hit that goal of 75 new sustaining members, it'll unlock $5,000 from them. So we're at 32% of the way towards that goal. We need another 51 new sustaining members. And sustaining membership just means that you pick an amount that you give each month. So that can be $5, that can be $10. It's just a way for us to sort of plan around if that sort of constancy of giving, it's just another way to give.
1: And then it just sort of happens in the background, like your Netflix or different things like that. Just bloop, very easy.
0: Mm-hmm. It's easy to do.
1: And you can stop at any time. It's not like you're not committed for life or anything.
0: Yes, it's just one way to do it. If you'd like to find out more about that or just give a one-time gift or just get in touch, that number to call, 865-974-5500, online at WUOT.org. 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NPR News headlines on the way, then the afternoon concert continues. 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
2: Live from NPR News, I'm Lakshmi Singh. Three major media outlets are going to court this afternoon against the federal government. CNN, MS Now, and Politico are suing the Trump administration on First Amendment grounds after the president banned them from covering the White House. They want their credentials reinstated. The Justice Department alleges the outlets were stripped of their passes because they revealed national security secrets or spread inaccurate information. NPR's David Folkenflik has more on President Trump's latest standoff with the press.
3: The White House sent letters Tuesday to the outlets, citing coverage of such matters as the White House ballroom renovations, the depletion of munitions in the war against Iran, and assessments that the midterm convention in Dallas was a dud. The news organizations acknowledge there is no absolute right to White House passes, but they say once that privilege is granted, the president cannot punish them because he simply doesn't like the ensuing coverage. They also cite due process protections in the Constitution. They had no warning or way to appeal the decision. The White House now says they have till Friday to make their case. David Folkenflik, NPR News.
2: The president of Iran says his country is open to diplomacy but will not be made to surrender. This morning, Masoud Pezeshkian delivered a defiant message in front of the UN General Assembly a day after the international body heard President Trump threaten to annihilate Iran if it did not make a deal.
4: Iran must be understood by Mr. Trump and those who seek to bully us that we are ready for dialogue and diplomacy and negotiations without accepting the language of force.
2: The U.S. has been at war with Iran for more than 6 months, far longer than administration officials had publicly estimated at the start of the conflict. President Trump engages in more high-stakes diplomacy in Washington this week when he hosts Chinese President Xi Jinping this afternoon. It starts with the rare move of meeting Xi on the tarmac. This is Xi's first state visit to the U.S. in more than a decade. Both leaders are aiming to preserve a fragile trade truce between the world's two biggest economies. A majority of the American public wants Congress to regulate artificial intelligence. NPR's Eric McDaniel finds as policymakers try to make informed decisions, Senate lawmakers and their staff are barred from using all but the most basic AI tools.
5: Senate staff have access to AI chat interfaces, but the Senate has not currently authorized any of the more advanced AI tools that are at the center of regulatory discussions in Washington. The more capable tools allow agents powered by advanced AI models to complete tasks autonomously at the user's request. Here's Adam Kovacevic, founder and CEO of Center Left Tech Industry Policy Group Chamber of Progress.
6: Right now, you've got lawmakers writing rules for technology they, in many cases, never even used. And that's a problem.
5: A spokesman for the Senate Committee on Rules told NPR, quote, it's critical these powerful tools are adopted with adequate safety and security checks.
2: That's Eric McDaniel. It's NPR. Mississippi police say They have arrested a second man in connection with the death of a black woman who was found hanging from a tree. They say both of the detained suspects are black. This case drew national attention because of the manner in which the victim, Tasia Fortune, was found that evoked the history of lynchings in the southern state. The FBI says it is investigating an apparent hack of its jobs website. The website, FBIjobs.gov, is still down. 5 years ago, there were only a handful of programs in the United States that sent unarmed responders, such as mental health clinicians, to certain 911 calls instead of police officers. NPR's Meg Anderson reports the number has since grown to nearly 100 cities.
7: Every day, unarmed responders in Durham, North Carolina, are resolving certain 911 calls instead of police officers. Things like panhandling and trespassing. Those responders say people still need help with bigger problems like homelessness and drug addiction. Mariela Ruiz Angel, a researcher at Georgetown University, says this tension is playing out across the country.
8: In 2020, that was not the call to action. The call to action was, we don't want another George Floyd situation to happen.
7: She says these programs eventually face a choice. Should they keep managing immediate crises or try to tackle their root causes? In Durham, the city recently launched an initiative to connect people more deeply to resources like medical care and housing. Meg Anderson, NPR News.
2: I'm Lakshmi Singh, NPR News in Washington.
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0: Welcome back to the afternoon concert here on WUOT. I'm Matthew Motley. It's our fall membership drive. I'm joined in the studio for this hour of the program by Catherine Imlin.
1: Hello, hello.
0: Sounds Global show. And I was thinking about, we talked a little bit yesterday with Melanie about just how WUOT can sort of bring the concert hall to you with UT Concert Hall and the KSO program, sort of bringing that local music right to your radio, wherever that may be. But I really admire the way you bring the whole world right here in Knoxville.
1: Well, thank you very much. Yeah, I do try to hit the far stretches and the, you know, obscure corners along with stuff that's more common and known and stuff like that, and keep it diverse.
0: Absolutely. And I think that's one of the very special things about this station is all of our music programming is curated by a person, by someone in your community, someone that you know, and someone who's picking these pieces, these songs, these tunes from around the world. They're just these pieces from right here at home. But with you in mind, with the idea of this is something that we think is special in some way or is interesting or has expanded our own horizon, and we'd love to share it with someone because we all have this enthusiasm for music and real.
1: And like you were just saying, it's also nice that the community can participate. Like, absolutely. I have people who say, oh, I would love to hear Sue Atmasi. And I'm like, okay, so I'll try and go and hunt it down. And I know that you guys do that too. Absolutely. And Melanie with her request shows. I mean, you really are invited to participate and belong to this family, which you are already a part of. But
0: I mean, we learn so much from listeners. There's always, Melanie saying the other day, there's always something on each of her request shows that she hadn't heard of. And I'm same for me on her request shows as well. Or this is a great new piece or maybe just a new piece to me. And I get to go explore this composer and bring something new. And we can only do it because of you. I'm going to say it probably a lot this drive because it's probably my strongest held conviction about public radio is that it's a community endeavor. It is this sort of it's we're all pulling in the same direction. It's something that matters to all of us, and it means so much to all of us here that it matters so much to you. If you'd like to get in touch and support this station, your public radio station, the number to call 865-974-5500. You can go online to wuot.org. sort of with that theme of diversity and sort of things from all over, this hour of the program, I have a couple pieces evocative of perhaps a menagerie, just in the sense of different collections of animals. So we'll open with just a few movements from Camille Saint-Saëns, The Carnival of the Animals. We'll hear, let's do the elephant, kangaroos, and aquarium.
1: Oh, yeah. Well, that should be interesting.
0: Yeah, so sort of an interesting mix there.

0: pianists Claude Franck and Lillian Keller with the Philadelphia Orchestra under the baton of Eugene Ormandy, performing a few selections from Camille Saint-Saëns' The Carnival of the Animals. We heard The Elephant, Kangaroos, and Aquarium, the 5th, 6th, and 7th movements. You're listening to The Afternoon Concert here on WUOT. It's Pet Pledge Day, and our fall membership drive, we're hearing some musical selections sort of evocative of menageries, sort of groups of animals, and the next two selections sort of groups of animals within the context of sort of stories, children's tales, so on and so forth. I'm joined in the studio today by Catherine Imlin.
1: Hello.
0: You have several pets.
1: I do. I have four cats that are my cats, and then a fifth cat, which is the one I mentioned a little bit earlier, who hasn't decided if I'm his human or not, but he's been hanging around for about 2 years. Uh-huh. He just won't let me touch him.
0: Sure.
1: What about you?
0: Yes, I have a dog. Not here in Knoxville, but sort of the family dog that I'm still like, that's my dog. I visit him. He's a German Shepherd named Kodiak, but we all call him Coda.
1: I love German Shepherds.
0: Oh, he's a sweet, sweet dog. My nieces are are very young, but he's very sweet with them. So
1: very nice.
0: Yeah, they love him. It's very sweet. But we know you have many pets that you love. Sure, listeners, we've heard from many of you. We've gotten pictures of some of these pets, and we'd love more pictures. We'd love to hear from more of you. We'd love to hear about just really anything. We have comments forms we'll take down on the website, and we'll take down any comments you have when you call. But we'd love to hear just sort of what this station means to you, because we know it means so much to so many of you. It certainly means a lot to us. That number to call, 865-974-5500. We'd love to have you get in touch and support the station. It's been a little rainy outside some of today. I've not looked out recently to see if it's cleared up, but it's making me think of one of my favorite things to do, whether it's raining or otherwise, is sort of sit inside with some with some tea and a good book. And we have a mug. The WUOT mug is back this year. It was gone for a time. It has returned. Triumphant return, some would say. But if you become a sustaining member at $10 a month or make a one-time gift of $120, you will be able to receive this limited edition WUOT coffee mug. It's the nice WUOT blue sort of.
1: Okay.
0: I don't know what sort of vibrant, I guess like a royal blue is sort of a good analog for that. I'm not the best at discerning the specific shade or color, a tint, a hue. But it's a good looking mug. It's sort of like a wider base, good for like warm drinks, whatever you want. You could put soup in there if you're feeling crazy. The world's your oyster with this mug. But that's
1: you know, soup out of mugs is my preference,
0: because
1: you know, you're always spilling it with your spoon, but you can just take it and sip and
0: we had a specific soup mug in undergrad. Well, we found it at a thrift store. It had a recipe for tomato soup. The recipe was not good. We made the recipe on the tomato soup mug one time, and it was not great. But it was a good mug for soup generally. But we'll continue with music. This is not, contrary to popular belief, this is not a show about soup. This is a show about music.
1: About pets.
0: About pets and music. And it's many things. Multitudes. It's a multifaceted program for sure. We're sort of keeping in the theme of sort of menageries, groups of animals. We'll hear some selections from Leo Janáček's The Cunning Little Vixen Suite, which is music drawn from his opera, which is in turn inspired by a novel, which is in turn sort of also like a serialized novel, comic strip depicting sort of woodland creatures and the titular cunning little vixen, a literal vixen, the fox. So we'll hear both parts of this orchestral suite. Jose Sarabriere leading the Czech State Philharmonic.

0: 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We have something very important to tell you. 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Roy Cockrum Chamber Series this Sunday. Mandolin soloist Jeff Midkiff joins the KSO in a program featuring music of J.S. Bach, Mark O'Connor, and Jennifer Higdon. 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
1: Welcome back to the afternoon concert. I'm Matthew Motley, and I'm glad to be spending my afternoon with you. Also glad to be spending this hour of it with Catherine Imlin.
2: Yes. Hello. And I just have to say, not to put you on the spot, but you're wearing a wonderful whale sweatshirt with this blue whale that wraps all the way around, and it has a little tail.
1: It's one of my favorite sweaters.
2: It's nice. I like it.
1: Yeah. It was a little chilly today. Finally, I've been eagerly awaiting fall and some cooler weather. I remember, no stranger to the heat. I lived in Georgia for a time, but I'm certainly ready for some cool weather.
2: Me too.
1: Sweater weather for sure. It's our fall membership drive. We've heard from so many of y'all. It's our pet pledge day, thus the thematic sweater. we have some people to thank. We'd like to thank Katie Ambrose getting in touch to say hello to her daughter on the air.
2: That's me.
1: And in honor of her, and in honor of her four pets, a shelter dog, Willie, an African gray parrot, Charlie, and two cats, Emma and Ginger.
2: Yes, Emma and Ginger. And then also, hi, Mom. Thank you very much. And then also a listener from Knoxville giving in honor of their two cats, Ivy and Iffy. I think that's a great name for a cat. And a longtime listener giving for their Tennessee pets, past and present, Emmy, which is a dog, Penelope, and Bad Edwin, which is also a cat.
1: Bad Edwin. What a name. We've been hearing some music on this hour of sort of thematically. I was trying to conjure up the imagery of like a menagerie, just in that like groupings of diverse animals. We heard a bit of Carnival of the Animals. We heard just then Cunning Little Vixen Suite, which is based on some comic strips and serialized novels depicting sort of woodland creatures, and just sort of a motley crew of those. We'll continue with another. This is a selection from Charles Coquelin. He wrote a lot of music inspired by Richard Kipling's The Jungle Book, which sort of not explicitly about animals, but the sort of a lot of animals in the tale, and sort of with this sort of serialized comic strip, sort of storybook tales of fictional animals. We'll continue with that theme for this Pet Pledge Day. But we'd love to hear about your very real animals in your lives, your pets. We love hearing about them. We love hearing about your support for the station. That number to call, 865-974-5500, or you can go online to WUOT.org. So just as you hear this music, some good music to call into, some background music for that, we'll hear three poems from Coquelin's opus number 18, one for different voices. We'll hear Iris Vermilion, mezzo-soprano, tenor Johann Botha, and baritone Ralph Lucas, joined by the RIAS Chamber Choir and the Berlin Radio Symphony Orchestra, all under the direction of David Zinman. Coquelin's three poems from The Jungle Book.

three poems from The Jungle Book, opus number 18 from Sean Coquelin. We'll wrap up this hour with a little bit more Coquelin, his epitaph of Jean Harlow, opus number 164, performed here by Tatiana Ruland, Yaratal, and Lior Sima.

0: some more music from Chanclon there. Not animal related, just his epitaph of Jean Harlow, opus number 164, performed there by Tatiana Ruland, Yara Tal, and Libor Sima. That brings this hour of the afternoon concert to a close. I've been joined for the first 2 hours of the program by Catherine Imlin. Thank you so much for being here.
1: Thank you. 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
0: Yeah, thank you all so much. 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
2: Live from NPR News, I'm Lakshmi Singh. A federal court hearing takes place later this hour over a lawsuit that CNN, MS Now, and Politico filed against the Trump administration after the president banned them, citing their unfavorable coverage of him. The Department of Justice now says these news outlets pose a security risk. Ukrainian President Volodymyr Zelensky has just addressed the UN General Assembly for the fourth time since his country was invaded by Russia in 2022. He calls Vladimir Putin's war ridiculous.
3: I read President Trump's post on Truth Social. The president wrote that Russia has lost control of its diesel oil industry due to its war with Ukraine.
2: President Trump has blamed Ukraine's attacks on Russia's refineries for the surge in diesel prices in the U.S. A new poll finds voters continue to have a sour view of the president and Republicans in general. As NPR's Stephen Fowler reports, those surveyed say they'd back Democrats for Congress by a 12-point margin.
4: The latest NPR PBS News Marist poll shows deep dissatisfaction with President Trump and the Republican Party. Republicans have also lost their advantage on several key issues in the eyes of voters, like gas prices, the economy, foreign policy, even immigration. The poll also suggests Democrats have a notable edge in voter enthusiasm and support from independents as a building wave of backlash to the party in power comes into focus. These voters say they're more likely to pick a Democratic congressional candidate, 53-41%. That swing from Trump's narrow popular vote victory in 2024 shows why reliably red states like Ohio, Texas, and Iowa now have competitive House and Senate races. Stephen Fowler, NPR News.
2: Chinese leader Xi Jinping is en route to the U.S. President Trump will personally greet him at Joint Base Andrews later today. NPR's Emily Fang reports a pageantry the White House is planning for the Chinese president.
5: The U.S. military will conduct a flyover at the White House shortly before Trump meets the Chinese leader on the tarmac tonight, showing just how important Trump sees this visit. On Thursday, the Marine Band will welcome the Chinese leader with the anthems of both countries and a state visit reception with hundreds of U.S. military personnel and a gun salute, as well as another flyover with fighter planes. In addition to the pomp, the two leaders are expected to talk about trade, the war in Iran, and artificial intelligence. Activists also want Trump to raise the issue of detained Americans and dissidents in China. And then Trump and Xi will gather for a state dinner, pared back in part due to Trump's East Wing construction project. Emily Fang, NPR News, The White House.
2: Forecasters are tracking a Pacific cyclone described as one of the strongest in decades. Hurricane Polo is expected to skirt Mexico's southwestern coast. Meanwhile, another storm, Odalis, had strengthened from a tropical storm to a hurricane. However, that was far from land. From Washington, it's NPR News. In New York, Harvey Weinstein has been sentenced to 15 years in prison. NPR's Chloe Weiner has details.
6: Harvey Weinstein was first convicted of sex crimes in New York in 2020 and sentenced to 23 years in prison. But that was thrown out. Prosecutors have since brought him back to court multiple times. Last year, Weinstein was found guilty of sexually assaulting Miriam Haley in 2006 when she was a production assistant. The 15-year sentence is from that conviction. Weinstein was found not guilty on another charge, and two separate juries in New York have been unable to reach a verdict on a charge of rape. He was, however, convicted of rape in California in 2022. He was sentenced to 16 years, but a court ruled earlier this year that he will need to be resentenced. Weinstein is now 74 years old and has numerous health problems. He has pleaded not guilty to all charges. Chloe Weiner, NPR News, New York.
2: After signing the pandemic agreement over a year ago, countries still are trying to finalize part of the deal. Here's NPR's Jonathan Lambert.
7: Countries are largely stuck on a key part of the pandemic agreement: how to share data on pathogens and how to share the vaccines and drugs that get made from that data. Wealthier countries want data on some new emerging virus to be as readily available as possible to help companies develop vaccines as fast as possible. Lower-income countries think that kind of system will repeat the same inequities of the COVID-19 pandemic, where rich countries got vaccines way before lower-income countries. So lower-income countries want to attach strings, trading access to the data for concessions on vaccine sharing. But countries are struggling to agree on how this would work. Negotiations will continue on and off through May of 2027. Jonathan Lambert, NPR News.
2: I'm Lakshmi Singh, NPR News in Washington.
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0: Welcome back to the afternoon concert. I'm Matthew Motley. Thanks for tuning in for this fall membership drive edition of the program. We're in the third hour of today's program. We've heard from so many of you all day long and from so many of your pets. It is, in fact, Pet Pledge Day. 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It's Pet Pledge Day. We're going to have this final hour of the program be not quite cat music is my theme for things that are, I guess, cat adjacent. Well, our first stretch, therefore, is going to be a selection from George Gershwin, Symphonic Suite Catfish Row, performed here by the BBC Philharmonic under the baton of Johann Pascal Tatorlie.

0: George Gershwin's Symphonic Suite, Catfish Row, music drawn from Porgy and Bess, performed there by the BBC Philharmonic under the baton of Jean-Pascal de Torlier. You're listening to the afternoon concert here on WUOT. It's Pet Pledge Day and our fall membership drive. This hour of the program, sort of the theme I'm going with, is sort of not quite cat music. That was Catfish Row, so sort of two things removed from being actually about cats in any meaningful way. We have some more not quite cat music on the way, but I'm joined this hour by Gwen. Welcome, welcome.
1: Thank you for having me back. Yes. Very excited to be here for day three of the membership drive.
0: Yes, it's an exciting day. I believe there's been some cool social media content.
1: Oh, yes, there has been. If you haven't checked out our video with the Dean of the College of Music, Jeffrey Pappas, and his amazing wonder dog, Clarabelle, she is fantastic. He is fantastic. Some outstanding acting done by both. If we hadn't already closed down awards for the Academy of Motion Pictures, sure. If we hadn't done nominations by now, I would have absolutely thrown them in.
0: Probably unanimous.
1: And there's always next year. So, we'll stay tuned for that. Yeah. And we've been getting a lot of really wonderful pictures of people's pets throughout the day, basically. And I've been having a lot of fun putting those up on social media and seeing all these adorable pets and their sweet names. We just got two cats named Torty Amos and Dorian Gray.
0: Oh yeah.
1: Great names. And one's a gray cat and one's a tortoiseshell cat. So, perfect. Very fitting and everything like that. But if you want to share your pets with us, we would love to see them. And it's not too late to make a gift in honor or in memory of a pet that you love who also loves WUOT. You can get in touch with us at 865-974-5500, 865-974-5500, or do it yourself online at WUOT.org. We'd love to hear from you. Your four-legged listeners.
0: Yes, absolutely. We'll have some more not-quite-cat music on the way after this break.
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0: Welcome back to the afternoon concert. As promised, we'll hear some not quite cat music. Our next selection comes from Peter Graham, a composer I know mainly through compositions for British Brass Band, but this is a composition for wind band entitled Cat's Tales. The not quite of it is that it's not cats as in cats, as we the colloquial cats, but cats as in jazz cats. So it homages to different sort of jazz greats. We'll hear the Showa Wind Symphony, led by Shintaro Fukumoto, performing Cat's Tales by Peter Graham.

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0: a live recording of Peter Graham's Cat's Tales. We heard the Showa Wind Symphony led by Shintaro Fukumoto. All five movements there. The first, Catalonia. The second, Scat. The fourth, Catnip and Toccata as well. You're listening to the Afternoon Concert. Thanks for doing that. More music on the way after this break.
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0: You're listening to the Afternoon Concert. Thanks for doing that. It's our fall membership drive. It's Pet Pledge Day of our fall membership drive. We've been exploring some not-quite-cat music in this final hour of the program. I've been joined this hour by Gwen and Ashland now for this break. Welcome, welcome.
2: Hi, thank you for having me.
3: Thanks. Yes, thank you for having us.
0: It's always a pleasure. It's an exciting day, Pet Pledge Day. There's a lot of energy around public radio all week, but I think we really sort of ramps up because many of our listeners are very passionate about their pets.
3: Yes, absolutely. We actually have a few to thank, I believe,
0: oh,
3: if I'm not mistaken. Carissa is giving in honor of her rescue dog, Lonnie Leroy. And Catherine is giving for her cats in honor of Margaret Rose and in memory of Sophia. And then lastly, Lydia is giving in honor of her grand dog, Darcy, the very particular Frenchie.
0: Ooh.
3: So
4: she was telling me, I was talking to Lydia on the phone, and she said that her grand dog, she loves her grand dog, but her grand dog does not love her. And
0: oh, no.
4: She did explain she gives in honor of her.
0: Wow.
4: She was not impressed by that.
0: Mm-hmm.
4: Only by treats.
3: Interesting.
0: Okay. Okay.
3: Food motivated, not
4: yes.
3: Public radio motivated.
0: Sure.
3: Gotcha. That happens.
0: It varies. There's a lot. We have a match in effect for the evening.
4: We do.
0: Of Pet Day,
4: yes.
0: I believe.
4: We do. Yeah. Tom and Joyce, listeners in Knoxville, have given us our final evening match for Pet Day. It's a dollar for dollar donated up to $2,500. So that means that your gift will be matched up to $2,500 today. Thank you to Tom and Joyce. When I asked them if they had pets they'd like this to be in honor of, they said further many cats throughout the years. They had so many that they didn't have enough names. Or they had names, but not too many to be named. So Tom and Joyce have that match on the table for us. If you want to give throughout the rest of the evening, that will be going live until we meet that $2,500 goal.
0: Ooh, perfect. Well.
3: And what I love about these matches and challenges is, you know, I have a lot of people who talk to me and they're like, I can only give so much. Like, I've only got $5 or I've only got 10 or mm-hmm. something like that. But what I like about these is it will effectively double your gift.
4: Right.
3: So if you are somebody where, you know, you may not have a lot to give in the way of, you know, donating to the membership drive right now, this is actually a great time to do it, because even if it's just a little bit, it will effectively be doubled. So yeah. Your gift can go that much further and make that much of a difference. So if you want to do that, give us a call at 865-974-5500, or you can do it yourself online at WUOT.org.
0: Absolutely. Well, we have some more not-quite-cat music. We're sticking with that first movement of the last piece was Catalonia, and we'll hear a work for wind band, another one, Michio Mayamiya's Glory of Catalonia. We'll hear a performance from the Eastman Wind Ensemble under the baton of Donald Hunsberger. This was a live recording from Osaka
3: Ooh.
0: In 1990.
3: Cool.

Donald Hunsberger leading the Eastman Wind Ensemble at a live performance from Osaka in 1990, The Glory of Catalonia by Michio Miyamiya. You're listening to the afternoon concert. We have just a little bit more time. We'll continue with some more music. This one not really on theme, but sort of jazzy as our two selections ago was a selection from Pascal LaBeouf's Are We Dreaming the Same Dream? Unity at Intervals, performed here by the Acropolis Reed Quintet.

0: 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Up next, it's 4 o'clock.
1: Jensen has been remarkably good at getting what he wants out of the president.
2: The CEO of NVIDIA has the ear of the Trump White House.
3: And that means good business for the AI chip giant.
2: For Wednesday, September 23rd, it's All Things Considered from NPR News. I'm Scott Detrow.
3: And I'm Juana Summers. Ahead of a big summit between President Trump and Chinese President Xi Jinping, we'll hear how China views the U.S. in this moment.
4: Chinese people tend to rank the United States very low in favorability, the low 30s out of 100.
2: And a TV writer behind hit shows like The Office and Parks and Rec says he's very worried about what the latest mega studio merger means for his industry.
5: When two giant companies merge, there's a lot of redundancy. The company has taken on an enormous amount of debt. And when you have a lot of debt and there's redundancies, you fire people.
3: Those stories and more after this summary of the day's news.
6: Live from NPR News, I'm Lakshmi Singh. With less than 6 weeks to go before the midterm elections, registered voters say by 12-point margin that they'd prefer to elect a Democrat to Congress over a Republican. That's one of the findings of the new NPR PBS News Marist poll. The survey finds more voters believe Democrats would do a better job than Republicans in addressing high gas prices and the economy in general. There is growing concern that President Trump could deploy federalized National Guard troops around polling locations in the upcoming election. That's despite clear laws barring such action. Here's NPR's Kat Lonsdorf.
7: A growing number of Democratic lawmakers, retired military leaders, and civil society organizations are seeking assurance from the Trump administration that the military will not be deployed to polling places, while also preparing for such a move to occur. Having federal troops or armed agents near the polls is clearly barred by federal law. But President Trump and several other key officials have recently sidestepped direct lines of questioning around the issue. And Trump has already shown a willingness to deploy the military domestically, particularly the National Guard. Meanwhile, voting officials across the country say they plan on administering the midterms as usual and are assuring voters there are plans in place if federal agents do show up to the polls. Kat Lonsdorf, NPR News.
6: A day after President Trump stood before the U.N. General Assembly and threatened to annihilate Iran if it did not agree to a deal, this morning the president of Iran told the international gathering in New York his country is the victim of U.S. and Israeli aggression. NPR's Hadil Al-Shalchi with the latest.
8: In his speech to the U.N. General Assembly, Iranian President Masoud Pezeshkian said that Iran's defensive systems were built to defend his country so that, quote, no one can think that bombing Iranian cities will go unanswered. He held up a picture of Ayatollah Ali Khamenei and Iranian schoolgirls who were killed in U.S.-Israeli strikes in February and called the U.S., quote, terrorists, prompting the one U.S. representative in the assembly hall to walk out. Pezeshkian denied that Iran wanted a nuclear weapon and refused limitations on its civilian nuclear program. On Tuesday, Iranian and U.S. delegations met via mediators for 3 hours, according to President Trump. Trump said Iran must decide whether it will agree to a deal or face, quote, obliteration. Hadil Al-Shalchi, NPR News, Istanbul.
6: The United States and China are preparing for a high-stakes meeting in Washington, D.C. starting tonight. President Trump is hosting Chinese leader Xi Jinping on his first state visit to the United States in more than a decade. The leaders of the world's two biggest economies are attempting to avoid another trade war. However, the relationship remains fragile in light of their respective geopolitical interests and rivalry in advanced technologies, including AI. This is NPR News. As leading tech executives call for a pause in AI development, smaller AI labs are pushing back. NPR's Bobby Allen reports a fear is that an AI slowdown will lock in the dominance of the bigger players.
9: Anthropic's Dario Amodei, OpenAI's Sam Altman, SpaceX AI's Elon Musk cannot agree on much. But they all favor pacing AI development, with fears mounting about artificial intelligence escaping human control. Some of the loudest critics have been middle-of-the-pack AI companies like Perplexity, Cohere, and Mistral. In statements to NPR, those companies say a slowdown now would cement the advantages of the biggest labs. Some even say small AI companies might be forced to shut down. The slowdown calls come as Anthropic and OpenAI race towards initial public offerings, as each company's rampant spending on computing power puts pressure on their balance sheets. We should note Anthropic is a financial supporter of NPR. Bobby Allen, NPR News.
6: In New York, former production assistant Mimi Haley is praising a judge's decision to sentence ex-movie producer Harvey Weinstein to 15 years in prison for sexually assaulting her in 2006. She described the toll on her from a years-long legal battle that resulted in Weinstein's retrial.
10: It's a really tough thing to do, I have to say. And I thought of not doing it many times. I thought of pulling out.
6: Weinstein's also awaiting resentencing on separate rape case in California. He pleaded not guilty to all charges. A Food and Drug Administration advisory panel is weighing whether to recommend approval of a new blood test for early detection of various forms of cancer in people 50 and older. Oncologists are divided on whether Grail Inc.'s technology is ready to go public. This is NPR.
11: 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Rinko Kikuchi stars as a woman returning to Tokyo's ballroom dance scene after tragedy, where an infatuation with her instructor offers a chance for rediscovery. In theaters Friday.
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2: 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I'm Scott Detrow.
13: And I'm Juana Summers. We begin this hour looking ahead to the high-level meeting between President Trump and Chinese leader Xi Jinping tomorrow at the White House. AI's on the agenda, and it's also been the subject of a lot of dire forecasts recently. Leading AI industry voices have thrown out their best estimates of the probability that humanity will be wiped out by powerful AI. One Anthropic employee says it's more than 10% within the next decade, 70% within 3 years from one at OpenAI. Jensen Huang offered a different number in an interview with CBS News over the weekend.
14: 2030 is not going to be the end of the world. There is 0% chance that's going to be the end of the world.
13: Huang is the CEO of the chipmaker NVIDIA, which is arguably the most important company in AI. And he's also one of the key figures influencing President Trump's thinking on AI. To talk about what that means for the industry and for all of us, I'm joined now by Stephen Witt. He wrote a biography about Huang and joins me now. Welcome to the program.
15: Thank you for having me.
13: So, Stephen, when President Trump says that the idea of AI taking over the world or destroying humanity is a hoax, that we don't need guardrails, and that AI will instead be the greatest economic development engine in history, how similar is that to Jensen Huang's view?
15: Those are exactly Jensen's talking points. Jensen is now the president's most influential advisor on technology issues. The two have become quite close. They call each other on the phone all the time. Jensen even caught a ride on Air Force One to China. Mm-hmm. So this is really, the president is really listening to Jensen on this.
13: Do you have a sense of how it happened that they got so close? I mean, I remember seeing a clip of Huang taking a call from President Trump on stage during a live event earlier this month.
15: Yeah, I think that was a little bit of a kind of stage managed photo op, but it did happen. Trump wants to be close to Jensen because Jensen is a winner. NVIDIA, Jensen's company, is the most valuable corporation in American history. Even when you adjust for inflation, it is the biggest. Jensen, I think, wants to be near Trump because Trump has so much to offer him. When I interviewed Jensen years ago, he told me that every problem in the world is actually an engineering problem. Hmm. Now, that's true if it's a personal problem, a business problem, or a political problem. You study the inputs and then you modify the inputs to get the outputs that you want. In this case, I think Jensen has realized that the inputs for Trump are like flattery. Like public flattery, nonstop public flattery. And the outputs are, you know, lifting restrictions on sales of NVIDIA equipment to China and zero regulation on AI.
13: Hearing Huang's views, they sound pretty optimistic. I wonder, is he an outlier when it comes to the broader AI industry?
15: He's not an outlier. He represents an entire camp of people who think this way. I should say I interview tons of AI people. Most of the hardware people, most of the people who design the networking equipment and the microchips feel like Jensen does. They tend to have a very low sense of risk regarding this technology. They just don't see it. Most of the software people, and especially the more abstract software people who work on neural nets, as well as philosophers and politicians and the public, I should say, do see the risk. So there's a huge split here. this debate has been going on for at least 10 years. Mm-hmm. And we actually now have a lot of data on how AI performs and what it does. And there's still no clarity at all. Neither camp has moved at all.
16: I mean, we can't have this conversation without talking about the dollars and cents of it all. Obviously, Jensen Huang has a strong financial interest in the continued development of frontier AI. I mean, he's selling the chips that power all of these models.
15: Yeah, I mean, sure. If we did a pause on AI, as some have suggested, NVIDIA's stock price would go down, probably a lot. There's also the risk that China can just pull ahead if we stop developing AI. It's hard to get unilateral action.
16: Yeah, let's talk about the China piece of this. Earlier this year, President Trump authorized the sale of some advanced NVIDIA chips to China, which had been banned under the Biden administration. And that would seem at odds with one aspect of AI that Trump does seem to be worried about, which is staying ahead of China in the race for more powerful models. Did Jensen Huang influence that decision to the degree that we know?
15: Oh, for sure. That's Jensen's doing. I mean, Jensen is really the only one who wants to sell his equipment to China. Most of the U.S. kind of State Department and national security apparatus are opposed to it. Jensen has been remarkably good at getting what he wants out of the president.
16: Do you get the sense that he's more influential than someone like a David Sachs, who was Trump's AI czar?
15: Well, you said the word was. I mean, yeah, Jensen's on the phone constantly with Trump. He's at the White House. He'll be at this state dinner with Xi Jinping later this week. And he was at the other state dinner in China in July. And I think Trump's point of view is, look, there was this very famous quote from the 1950s, which was, what's good for General Motors is good for America. Mm-hmm. I think now Jensen has convinced Trump that what's good for NVIDIA is good for America.
16: Thinking ahead to the Trump-Xi visit, what's your opinion? How likely do you think we are to see any sort of ground rules or guardrails agreed to, or even any just like substantive dialogue on this issue?
15: They'll talk about it. They're talking about a hotline. I don't think we're going to see much progress. I think even if Trump wanted to do it, I think it would be a struggle. And I don't think Trump wants to do it. He's very afraid of losing the AI race to China. We're far ahead right now, but it is a real concern. And if we did pause, China would start to catch up to us. And I don't blame the government for not wanting that to happen. So in the end, any kind of regulation we do have to be done in a way that is basically we act, but it also benefits China even without their cooperation. This is why I advocate for something like the NTSB, which does air mm-hmm. crash investigations. If we start publishing reports on how our AIs are going haywire, we can translate those into Chinese and make AI safer around the world. But unfortunately, I'm pessimistic, at least right now, about any kind of international cooperation on this issue.
16: Stephen Witt is the author of The Thinking Machine, Jensen Huang, NVIDIA, and the World's Most Coveted Microchip. Thanks so much for coming on the show.
15: Thank you for having me.
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18: 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In the studio with me, I have Matthew Motley, your afternoon concert host, and John Knowles. 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
19: just
18: fill-in. 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
18: Absolutely.
19: When they come in, yeah. 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
20: Yeah.
19: Matthew?
20: I mean, I know for a lot of folks, their pet are perhaps like the most consistent listener to the station. They'll leave it on for their pets while they're out and about running around throughout the day. And a lot of people have the station on all the time. If you sort of think about the time you spend listening to this radio station, what that means to you. what that means to your pets even. And maybe that's now it's the time to support your NPR station. Make sure it's here for years to come, for people in the future, for pets in the future, all that good stuff. We've been around for 75 years. We'd love to keep on moving down the road.
19: You know, I'm not a cat guy, but I do feel like that cats already behave like they're major donors. So we might as well just make it official.
0: Yeah.
19: I mean, don't you agree? Mm-hmm. Let's go ahead and make it official, all you cat folks out there.
0: Yeah.
19: Get in touch right now, 865-974-5500.
0: Yeah, and tell us what type of cat you have. Do you have mm-hmm. a calico, a tuxedo, an orange cat? We got to know this. This
19: You're
0: is important.
19: Speaking complete gibberish to
20: me. I'm learning. Yeah, I was like, I was not sure that there were varieties of cats. I just sort of, there's cats and like that one's sort of scrongly and this one that's sort of my cat taxonomy sort
0: this
20: of.
0: One's tall, this one's small.
20: Yes.
0: Yeah.
20: Inside there are two cats. If you have a new category of cat you'd like to share with us, get in touch, 865-974-5500. There's a match in effect.
19: Yeah,
20: this
19: I was
20: evening.
19: Looking at that. Yeah,
20: dollar for dollar match up to $2,500. 8 hours left on that. We're 32% of the way. A great way to multiply, sort of double your impact on a gift that's offered by Tom and Joyce, listeners in Knoxville, who earlier we found out have many cats. So,
0: all right.
19: Very good. Nice. 865-974-5500. Time to get in touch right now. Our goal this year, $125,000. Man, we've made some big headway today, Matthew. What's our percentage right now? Let's see. We are 61. Yeah, 61% of the way to reaching that goal. Not a bad position to be in right now if you're wanting to keep public radio alive, active, and strong. Really keeping it not only for our pets, for the next generation of listeners as well. That's something we're aiming to do with a lot of new things that are happening, including our new manager coming in with Matt Schaefer-Powell coming back. There's going to be a lot of exciting things happening here, and you can keep that support going right now. 865-974-5500. Let's hear from some folks here in this 4 o'clock hour.
0: Yeah, absolutely. We do have some people to thank. We have Christy Todd in honor of Winnie and Dixie. We have Susan Dominic in honor of her cats, Ruthie and Frankie, who listen every day to WUOT. And Nancy and Phillips Deathridge for cats Aspen, Bagheera, Greta, and Abby. That sounds like a nice, happy
19: like
0: family.
19: That. Yeah.
0: Yeah. but yeah, do you have pets at home that you think about during Pet Pledge Day at all, folks?
19: Are you asking me?
0: I'm asking you.
19: Oh, you know, I have Lucy at home, and Lucy's a public radio listener. She's not a fan of Morning Edition or All Things Considered.
0: No.
19: She loves Melanie Dotson, she loves Matthew Motley, and she loves all of our jazz hosts, but the news folks, she kind of tunes out the news and enjoys the music, so yeah.
0: You know what? That's fair, though. I mean, I think that's the beauty of public radio, that we provide a balance. If you just want to listen to jazz or classical music, we got you.
19: Yeah.
0: If you want to listen to news, we have that as well.
19: It, you know, if you think about radio in general, and I, you know, some of us have come from commercial radio backgrounds. You came from voice. You did some voice.
20: I did some voice.
19: So we've come from all different backgrounds of radio. This is a very unique service in that we offer such an eclectic genre of programming at WUOT. And again, it's a public service. You know, the fun part of today, yeah, we're here celebrating our pets, but the reason we're here is very serious. You know, WUOT is a public service. It's a service that exists because of you, the listener. We rely on you. And look, you don't have to like every program. You don't have to agree with every voice or every story that you hear on public radio. The value is having a place that takes time to report and to offer you those classics, that music, those news that eclectic news programming that we're talking about. So right now is the time to keep that going. 865-974-5500.

0: WUOT would like to thank the following sponsors for providing food today for our fall membership drive: Pete's Restaurant and Coffee Shop, Goodness to Go, Good Golly Tamale, and The Jig and Reel. TDOT is reporting some congestion on I-40 heading west as you approach Paper Mill Drive. You may encounter delays on North Broadway heading north on ramp to Tazewell Pike, and you might run into some backup on Kingston Pike heading east as you approach Fort Sanders Boulevard heading west. Weather forecast tonight is cloudy skies with a chance of scattered rain and storms. Temperatures will drop to the lower 60s. We'll start tomorrow off with showers that will begin to clear later in the afternoon. Temperatures will sit in the mid-70s. Right now, it's 74 degrees in Knoxville. 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It's 20 minutes past 5 o'clock.
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2: 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I'm Juana Summers.
3: And I'm Scott Detrow. Big political news. The latest NPR PBS News Marist poll is here. People say they are more likely to choose a Democrat to represent them in Congress, and they feel Democrats would be better at tackling top issues like the economy and foreign policy. The survey of registered voters finds strong disapproval of President Trump's job performance. NPR's Stephen Fowler joins us to explain. Hi, Stephen.
4: Hey there.
3: It, worth saying out loud, polls are a snapshot in time. It's still September, but this particular snapshot comes at a time of rising gas prices, the ongoing war in Iran, other concerns about affordability. How does that show up in the data?
4: Well, big picture, President Trump has only grown less popular in the eyes of the public in the last year and a half. His net approval rating is twice as bad as it was back in 2018 when there was a backlash to his first term, and the share of voters who strongly disapprove of him is higher than any point in his entire time in office. I mean, you mentioned gas prices and the war. The new poll finds registered voters actually say they think Democrats would be better than Republicans at handling gas prices, the economy, foreign policy, even immigration, which is viewed as one of the Republican Party's strongest policy areas.
3: So, Stephen, we know from this poll and we've seen other trends that people are not happy with Trump and they do not seem to be happy with Republicans in Congress. But I feel like every time we have a conversation like this about a poll or a focus group, then the next thing is, and yes, they also don't like the Democrats. Has that changed at all?
4: You know, on the surface, you could wonder that. I mean, Democrats have a 12-point advantage with registered voters in who they'd pick for Congress, 53-41. Democrats have more voter enthusiasm this year. Independent voters say they are more supportive of Democrats. And in primaries this year, you saw an explosion of people voting in Democratic primaries across the country. That wild swing in preference means competitive races are happening in pretty red areas for the House and Senate.
3: The way you are saying all this makes me think a but is coming.
4: Big but. The largest motivating factor for Democrats appears to be showing up to vote against Trump. 80% of Democrats and 45% of the voters overall said that's their reason, compared to a quarter who say it's for Trump. So that may work for now, but it doesn't really make a sustainable coalition for the future. And more people say they want to vote for candidates who bring new ideas and change over experience and a proven record, which also includes incumbent Democrats, as we saw a number of those get ousted in primaries, at least the ones that didn't retire.
3: About 6 weeks to go to Election Day. People are already voting in some places. What are Republicans doing to try and turn the tide?
4: This poll is of registered voters, so things could be better or worse depending on who actually shows up to vote in this midterm. So there's obviously a big push to get out the base voters, like that Republican midterm convention earlier this month in Texas. There's also hundreds of millions of dollars in ads pouring in to help Republican nominees in key House and Senate races, especially from Trump-aligned super PACs, in a way that Democrats just cannot match. It's also notable to me that last week, Vice President J.D. Vance did some campaign stops in Kansas and Iowa, two places where Trump won by double digits, but now have Senate races that could be close.
3: With Trump so unpopular, are Republican candidates trying to distance themselves from him in any way?
4: Yes. Last week, you had Florida Representative Maria Elvira Salazar, who represents a district where Trump won by more than 14 points in 2024, release a campaign ad. She stared directly to the camera and told the president that, quote, some of your immigration enforcement efforts have gone too far. This week, you had the Republican Senate nominees in Iowa and Michigan reverse their positions, come out against the war in Iran, and call for suspension of gas taxes to combat rising prices, as their states also saw record diesel prices. We've also seen candidates scrub any mention of Trump from their campaign websites. Many of them skipped that convention, and some have tried out a more bipartisan tone. Though, Scott, it remains to be seen if anything can convince voters that there's a difference, especially when you have Trump reminding folks that he is, in fact, on the ballot in his mind.
3: NPR's Stephen Fowler, thanks so much.
4: Thank you.
2: It's official. A new world record set right here in the U.S. by, well, NPR science reporter Ari Daniel has the story of a hot new discovery.
5: This is a story about living on the edge of what's possible. Angela Oliverio is a microbiologist at Syracuse University.
6: There's a very deep curiosity to understand life at its limits and what truly are our constraints.
5: Kind of like an ultra elite athlete.
6: Pushing ourselves to the absolute max of what we think is humanly possible, right? But in this case, we're just expanding it to life more generally.
5: Specifically, microscopic life. Organisms called extremophiles because they thrive in extreme conditions, like high temperatures. The title holders in this regard are simple organisms like bacteria and a group called archaea, with certain species living at or above the boiling point of water. But Syracuse University PhD student Beryl Rappaport says that when it comes to amoebas and algae, organisms like us with more complex cells.
7: So few have been described, especially in detail. We have a lot to learn from them.
5: So the researchers and their colleagues went on something of a fishing expedition in Lassen Volcanic National Park in Northern California. Rappaport shared a video from her fieldwork.
7: It's super beautiful, very mountainous, all of the pines, and then just these little steaming geothermal pockets.
5: One such pocket is a tributary of a little waterway called Hot Springs Creek.
7: That you would almost miss because it's surrounded by a lot of tall grasses. And we decided to take a couple samples there.
5: Using extra-long barbecue tongs to grip a series of vials that Rappaport dipped into the steaming water. Later, in the lab, she put the samples under a microscope.
7: And then be like, okay, I saw something move. That's definitely an amoeba. That's characteristic amoeba movement.
5: This amoeba, however, was doing a kind of single-celled hot yoga, replicating at temperatures up to 145 degrees Fahrenheit, a new record for a complex organism. It can also continue moving up to 147 degrees and protect itself in waters as hot as 158 degrees. When Rappaport and her colleagues studied its genome, they realized they had a new species on their hands, one they've named Incendiamoeba cascadensis, the fire amoeba. This organism's adaptations could be used to expand the search for life elsewhere or create heat-resilient crops and drugs that are stable at a wider range of temperatures here on Earth. The findings are published in the journal Cell.
8: It's really hard to find a really cool exotic organism and actually turn it into something that has a major impact on other species.
5: Debashish Bhattacharya is an evolutionary biologist at Rutgers University who wasn't involved with the research.
8: But there's always the potential of finding something amazing, that's for sure.
5: The fire amoeba nudges a key temperature limit for complex cells upwards by another 5-ish degrees, which may not seem like much, but Angela Oliverio points out that for humans, running a mile in under 4 minutes was long thought to be impossible. Once one athlete did it, however, it was just weeks before it happened again.
6: It wasn't so much the incremental amount that this record was broken by as much as the proof that it was possible.
5: And Oliverio's hoping, similarly, now with proof in hand, the next record-breaking extremophile will surface soon. Ari Daniel, NPR News.

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1: Tucker Carlson used to be a vocal supporter of President Trump. Now he blames the president for launching the war in Iran and even says his cabinet should oust him.
2: He should have been removed from office immediately when he threatened nuclear war.
1: In our interview, Carlson contended that his own career as a TV partisan has turned out to be based on a lie. Tucker Carlson on the next Morning Edition from NPR News.
3: 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It's almost 4:30. Thank you for tuning in. I hope you're enjoying your Wednesday. It is Pet Pledge Day. Give in honor of your pet. It could be a dog, a cat, a bird, a fish, a lizard, a guinea pig, any of that. A horse. We've had some folks pledge their horse, and I love seeing that. I love animals. I think a lot of us folks here at WUOT have pets of our own, so we just love to share that with you, our listeners. I myself have two tuxedo cats and a little pit bull hound mix back in Pittsburgh named Cooper. But we do have a few folks to thank in the next break, but right now, All Things Considered continues next, but first we'll hear NPR News headlines and our first Tennessee News update. Thanks for tuning in.
4: Live from NPR News in Culver City, California, I'm Duane Brown. The FBI's jobs portal remains down as the Bureau investigates claims that criminal hackers breached the agency's computer systems and stole data on FBI employees. This comes a day after the hacking group Shiny Hunters claimed responsibility. NPR's Ryan Lucas reports.
5: The FBI says in a statement posted on X that it is aware of the cyber criminal group's claims to have compromised the FBI jobs portal and stolen personal information of FBI employees. The Bureau says the point of the hack is still undetermined, but it says the FBI is aggressively investigating and actively working to shore up any potential risk. The stolen information allegedly includes names of current and former FBI employees, as well as their home addresses and phone numbers. The breach raises significant counterintelligence concerns for the nation's premier law enforcement agency. Ryan Lucas, NPR News, Washington.
4: The latest NPR PBS Marist poll looks at how President Trump is faring with voters with just 40 days to go before the November midterms. Voters say they're less confident the U.S. Postal Service will deliver mail-in ballots on time. NPR's Hansi Luong with that.
6: Compared to 2 years ago, the share of registered voters who say they are confident or very confident that the U.S. Postal Service will deliver mail-in ballots and other election mail on time has dropped 13 percentage points. It's now down to 58% of voters. That's according to an NPR PBS News Marist poll conducted this month, just as the Supreme Court blocked the Trump administration from using USPS to restrict mail-in voting for the midterm election. We should note USPS is a financial supporter of NPR. The Postal Service is now expected to keep delivering election mail as originally planned. In a statement, USPS says misinformation may have had an impact on public sentiment and that it has delivered more than 200 million pieces of election mail this year with an on-time score of close to 98%. Hansi Luong, NPR News.
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3: It's 4:32. I'm Jackie Sieber with this Tennessee News update. Dolly Parton's nephew is facing a lawsuit from the company managing the country icon's estate. The company, called She's Alive, is asking a Davidson County judge to keep Brian Seaver away from its business dealings and staff, accusing him of making threats to destroy Parton's legacy and committing violence. The lawsuit also alleges Seaver used his military background and newfound fame as the person who announced the death of Parton as a way to sabotage the company. Seaver owns a security company that has provided protection services to several of Parton's properties for more than two decades. A report from the Tennessee State Data Center finds the growth rate of early career age adults has grown faster than 10 years ago. The state saw an 8.9% change in the 25 to 44 age group between 2020 and 2025. That's a jump from the 1.2% change reported for the same age group between 2010 and 2015. Counties that neighbor major cities also saw boosts. Loudoun County, for example, saw their population increase by 12% compared to Knox County's 4%. The weather forecast tonight is cloudy skies with a chance of scattered rain and storms. Temperatures will drop to the lower 60s. We will start tomorrow off with showers. That will begin to clear later in the afternoon, with temperatures sitting in the mid-70s. 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It is Pet Pledge Day, so consider donating in honor of your pet. Bonnie and Bill have donated in honor of their daughters, two tuxedo cats named Mabel and Felix. Felix is a jumper who recently broke her daughter's and recently broke a TV. I am so sorry. That is very frustrating, but we love animals. We love pets. You gotta love them. They keep us on our toes. We also have Cynthia and from Maplehurst in honor of Lord Vincent, Princess Cleopatra, Little Gray, and so many more. Love. That is amazing. All Things Considered continues next on WUOT. 865-974-5500. That's the number to call.
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1: Of this. You wrote, by the time this merger ruins HBO, destroys WB, gets 5,000 people fired, moves production overseas, and guts the quality of the movies the new studio makes, most people will have forgotten how fast the AGs caved and how little they got in this deal. Writers will not. Attorney General Bonta's response is, this is going to be good for jobs. This is going to be good for workers. Why, to you, is he wrong?
2: Well, if you look what he actually secured, it's incredibly minimal, in my opinion, and very easily workaroundable. You know, there are things like, well, they're going to distribute 30 movies a year. Well, distribute isn't make. Distribute could mean you buy a movie for a dollar on the independent market and then release it in theaters for a week or something. And that counts as a movie you've distributed. The actual production commitments are pretty minimal. They agreed to increase their production expenditure by, I think, $300 million a year. Well, the last Mission Impossible movie cost $291 million to make. So they're essentially saying, we'll make one more giant action movie per year. Mm-hmm. And if you go down the line of everything that was agreed to and secured, these things are only meaningful if they're enforced. And there's very little to indicate who's enforcing the new rules, who is going to go after them if they don't abide by them.
1: The guilds are a little split here. The Directors Guild put out a pretty enthusiastic statement of support about this settlement. Why do you think they view things so differently than the writers do?
2: Well, I do not want to speak ill of my fellow union members or their leadership. I will only say that when the Writers Guild met and talked about this internally, our instantaneous conclusion was that this is a disaster for all artists, not just writers. For all of the people whose livelihoods depend on production in Hollywood, these mergers are never good. We saw this happen 7 years ago when Disney and Fox merged. Things did not get better for anyone. They didn't get better for writers. They didn't get better for directors or actors or craftspeople or, you know, Teamsters or anybody. Mm-hmm. Because the simple truth is that when two giant companies merge, there's a lot of redundancy. The company has taken on an enormous amount of debt in order to finance the purchase. And when you have a lot of debt and there's redundancies, you fire people and you reduce production. So again, I'm not privy to any discussions in the Directors Guild. Mm-hmm. All I know is that the instantaneous conclusion from the Writers Guild was these mergers are bad. They're bad for artists. They're bad for craftspeople. They're bad for consumers. They're essentially bad for every single person except for the billionaires at the very top who are going to personally profit to an extraordinary degree by this corporate merger.
1: A lot of the focus and conversation has been about what this means for the film industry. Can you tell me specifically about your worries for television?
2: Well, that's the problem, right? Is the center of the antitrust proposed lawsuit was on film. And if you look at what was agreed to by the attorneys general, none of it has to do with television production. That wasn't, to be fair, their focus. Their focus was on film and what it meant, you know, antitrust for film. But it's worse for television. I mean, there are more writers employed in television than there are in movies currently. And there's no commitment for new television production. There's no commitment for, you know, additional spending or distribution or anything. And that's really bad. I mean, if you really break it down to its essence, I'm a writer, right? I have an idea. I go and pitch the idea to Paramount Plus, and then I pitch it to CBS, and then I pitch it to HBO Max, and then I pitch it to, you know, whoever else. Well, now all of those places are owned by the same company. There's only one door to knock on. So, you know, as the number of potential landing spots for your project keeps decreasing through these mergers, it gets harder and harder to sell anything. There's, you know, a half a dozen places left when there used to be 25. I mean, even if they're independent outlets, they're still owned by the same parent company. They're not going to fight each other over these ideas. So it's just it's an increasingly small pond that writers are swimming around in. And again, I think the same could be said of actors and directors. It's just the number of projects is going to get smaller and smaller.

0: smaller, and that's less and less opportunity for steady employment.
1: Michael Schur is a writer and showrunner. Thank you so much for talking to us about this.
0: My pleasure. Thank you.
2: A majority of the American public wants Congress to regulate AI, but as policymakers try to make informed decisions, Senate lawmakers are barred from using all but the most basic AI tools. NPR's Eric McDaniel has the story.
3: Senate staff have access to three AI chat interfaces, but in an apparent effort to balance innovation with risk, the Senate has not currently authorized any of the more advanced AI tools. The tools at the center of regulatory discussions in Washington, as well as the public debate, prompted in part by AI industry leaders' own warnings. Here's Anthropic co-founder Jack Clark speaking to Morning Edition last week.
4: We're not saying that the threat to the world is here today. We're saying we've seen warning shots.
3: These more capable models allow agents powered by advanced AI models to complete tasks autonomously. They can be powered by models of varying capabilities. Adam Kovacevic, the founder and CEO of Center Left Technology Industry Policy Group Chamber of Progress, is worried.
5: Right now, you've got lawmakers writing rules for technology they, in many cases, never even used. And that's a problem.
3: Daniel Schumann, the executive director of the American Governance Institute, a nonpartisan think tank focused on strengthening government institutions, notes that there are real safety risks that come with these technologies.
6: The use of tools and technologies that have the possibility of exfiltrating data elsewhere are a significant risk, but those concerns are not the best reason for the non-approval of certain technologies.
3: A spokesman for the Senate committee that oversees internal tech policy said in a statement to NPR that offices should have access to AI tools, but that it's critical that they are adopted with, quote, adequate safety and security checks. Meanwhile, it seems that some offices are moving ahead on their own. Senator Bernie Marino, Republican of Ohio, spoke to technology news show MTS Live and said they have an AI staffer named Albert.
7: It's great for research, things that would normally take somebody a long period of time to kind of vet. I personally would like to be using it a lot more, but unfortunately the Senate has some crazy rules about how we're allowed to deploy it, how we're not allowed to deploy it.
3: Marino's office didn't answer NPR about if the technology complies with the chamber's rules, but a Senate staffer who spoke on the condition of anonymity because they're not authorized to discuss the chamber's cybersecurity policies said advanced tools are being vetted for specific use cases. No timeline was offered for that review. Eric McDaniel, NPR News, Washington.
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1: You're listening to All Things Considered on 91.9 FM WUOT. I'm your host, Jackie Sieber. Thank you for tuning in. I hope you're enjoying your Wednesday afternoon. It is the fall membership drive. Our overall goal is to reach $125,000 by the end of this week and gain 75 new sustaining members. But today's special because it is Pet Pledge Day and we do have a match on the table. It's dollar for dollar up to $2,500. We have just 8 hours to complete that goal. We just need just a little over $1,500 for us to reach that goal. And it's offered by Tom and Joyce listeners in Knoxville. Thank you so much, Tom and Joyce. In the studio with me, I have Matthew Motley and John Knowles. You know, we were talking about, you know, we like to, we like each other. We like to
2: Why
1: joke
2: do you laugh
1: around.
2: When you say that? It makes people not. We do it.
1: No, but we like to joke around, especially Pet Pledge Day. It's a lighthearted thing. We like to learn about the names of different animals and see the pictures of the animals. By the way, reach out at hello@wuot.org to send a picture of your pet. We'd love to see it. But we are talking about how this really shows how invested we are in the community. It's small, it's lighthearted, but we really care about you, our listener. But that can be us going to public meetings and covering that for newscast or a story, or it could be events that we table for Knoxville Symphony Orchestra.
3: Yeah, absolutely. I think it just goes back to that, like, as a station, we are truly embedded in this community. We all live here. We all, I get my news from the local journalism we do here, and it's that's something that's getting increasingly rare these days, local journalism. 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
2: Award-winning journalism, by the way, Matthew, and I'd like to say that one thing I'm very proud of at WUOT is that we've taken that journalism that you're speaking of beyond Knoxville proper itself. Mm-hmm. Now, we cover plenty here in Knoxville and Knox County, but we've taken our journalists out to Scott County, out to Greene County, to Hamblin County, to Fentress County, to these counties where there are truly news deserts, where journalism really does not exist. And look, there's a difference between liking public radio and sustaining public radio. 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
1: Yeah, absolutely.
2: Your pets would be disappointed in you.
1: Yeah, absolutely not. But I wanted to mention, too, you know, it's we also have great partnerships through the public radio station here at WUOT. We're a founding member of the Appalachian Mid-South Newsroom, and that also provides more regional coverage, including Kentucky and West Virginia. And that is all for the listener. It's all for what we do here is to ensure that we have the tools and the information to give you. And it's a balance, you know. We provide heavy news, but we also provide things that kind of show the beauty of Appalachian culture. But since we do have a music host here, I wanted to, you know, say that we curate amazing music every single day. This is hand curated by folks like Matthew, and it takes time, but it's perfect every time it comes out. It is. It's great. I love listening to it. But anyway, the number to call is 865-974-5500, or you can visit us online at WUOT.org.

0: 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This season's big band concerts include a celebration of the centennial of Miles Davis's birth with trumpeter Marcus Hill, as well as a trio including drummer Jeff Hamilton, organist Pat Bianchi, and guitarist Steve Kowalczyk. 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TDOT is reporting some congestion on I-40 heading east as you pass Alcoa Highway. The roads do look a little slick, so be careful while you're out there. Backup also reported further down I-40 heading west as you pass Level Road. WUOT News will come up in the next 10 minutes or so. 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
1: From NPR News, this is All Things Considered. I'm Juana Summers.
2: And I'm Scott Detrow. I am a big fan of The Muppets. I am also a fan of Seth MacFarlane, the creator of Family Guy and other shows. So you can imagine my surprise and delight when I heard MacFarlane, who is an accomplished singer, was releasing an album full of Muppets music.
3: Moving right along in search of good times and good news with good.
2: That song is originally sung by Kermit the Frog and Fozzie Bear in the Muppet Movie. MacFarlane says these are modern classics on par with the Great American Songbook.
4: You know, these are all songs that creatively, to my ear, fit very nicely in the same, you know, list of songs that were recorded by Sinatra and Crosby and, you know, these vocalists of that era.
2: The album is called Seth MacFarlane Sings the Muppets, and it includes a lot of the hits like Kermit's ballad, Bein' Green.
5: It's not that easy being green, having to spend each day the color of the leaves.
2: Which we should note, a certain other classic crooner also covered.
4: Sinatra did do a version of Bein' Green in the 70s that worked very well.
5: It's not easy being green. It seems you blend in with so many other ordinary things.
4: And, you know, I can only imagine that if he had continued to, you know, record with that kind of output into the 80s, he probably would have touched on some of these other tunes as well.
2: Yeah, and that, of course, is on this album. How did you approach that arrangement? It didn't seem to me like you made that many changes from kind of the Sinatra-style Bein' Green compared to some of the other songs.
4: Yeah, I mean, that song is, you know, no one really messes with that song too much. We did it a little bit more of like a slow swing

0: when he recorded it, it was in the 70s, so it was a little bit... you can hear that era in that recording, and you know, we wanted to go a little bit more, you know, late 50s, early 60s with our stylistic approach.
1: When green is all there is to be.
2: What's your relationship with the Muppets? Just these movies, the Muppet Show, things like that. Was that a big part of your life? Because I feel like I love Family Guy, I love the Muppets. I don't know if there's necessarily a whole lot of overlap there. Like, how do you think about the Muppets as a whole?
0: I mean, I was... The Muppets were everywhere when I was a kid. That was sort of the heyday of the Muppet movies. I mean, Jim Henson was still around. You know, Joe Raposo and Paul Williams and these great songwriters were still around. And so you had this unbelievable talent pool all working together throughout that decade. And, you know, the artistry on every level was just undeniable. I mean, certainly the craftsmanship of Henson and his studio would have been enough, but they didn't treat it like it was enough. They then went and created these fantastic musical productions in their own right, and took it all very, very seriously. And so, you know, I think those first three movies in particular, and I would even say particularly the first two, really never get, probably because they're Muppet movies, never get the credit they deserve. They're some of the best film musicals of that decade.
2: I want to talk about one of the Muppet movie songs that you did, because I laughed when I heard it on the album. I hope that something better comes along, because I was like, oh yeah, this is just like a standard song to begin with. It's two guys standing at a piano at a bar being sad.
3: Hey, can we have a grasshopper for the frog?
4: That's Kermit. Kermit the Frog.
3: Oh, Ralph the dog here. Pleased to meet you.
2: That's a perfect song setting right there.
0: No, it's a saloon song. I mean, that's a song that you know, it's One for My Baby, basically. It's really, in fact, we open with the solo piano very much like that chart does.

0: But the lyrics for that song were so specifically tailored to a frog and a dog playing the piano. That was the only song we, you know, were given license to alter. So I rewrote some lyrics for that tune just to make it a little bit more of a traditional saloon song, because I think it would have sounded strange to be singing about tadpoles and whatnot. And I think it worked well.
1: She made a monkey out of old King Kong. I hope that something better comes along.
2: The other song I want to specifically ask about was I feel like Rainbow Connection is the be-all, end-all of Muppet music.

0: Was there any sort of intimidation going on as you thought about that one?
1: No. Ray, the tricky thing with that chart was making it something that people hadn't heard before. That is a song that a lot of people have done. And so, you know, that's one of the few on the album that does stick pretty close to the original arrangement.

0: But, you know, it's interesting. Those are the songs to me that are as great as that song is, and it's, you know, one of the greatest songs ever. Those are the songs that, for me personally, are always maybe the least exciting because they have been done so many times before and they've been interpreted in so many ways, and it's, you know, you're not going to reinvent that wheel in 2026.
1: Yeah.

0: But other songs, you know, certainly like Right Where I Belong or Together Again or, you know, Happiness Hotel, they're songs that just, I don't really think have been recorded as pop songs. So that, yeah, that's always where the fun lies for me.
1: Oh, there's no fire in the fireplace. There's no carpet on the floor. Don't try.
2: Seth MacFarlane, a Family Guy and TED fame. His new album is Seth MacFarlane Sings the Muppets. Thanks so much for talking to us.
0: No, thank you.

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0: 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I hope you're enjoying your Wednesday. Happy Pet Pledge Day. It is the fall membership drive here at WUOT. 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We just have a few moments before we head into the NPR news headlines and our next Tennessee news update. But in the studio with me, I have Matthew Motley, our afternoon concert host. And we're here just to talk about why we love Pet Pledge Day.
1: Yeah, I mean, I think it just speaks to the whole it encapsulates the drive. 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It's fun. It makes the community tangible. You feel it. We're in here pitching together, but also we're hearing from so many people who are so excited about their pets and so excited about public radio. 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We'd love to hear from more of y'all. The number to get in touch, 865-974-5500, or you can go online to WUOT.org.
0: Also, please send a picture of your pet. 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That's also lowercase. But we've got some dogs and cats, but I want to see a goat, a horse, a fish, a frog.
1: Yeah.
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1: Live from NPR News in Washington, I'm Ryland Barton. At a hearing today, a federal judge appeared inclined to order the White House to restore, at least temporarily, the press passes of journalists for CNN, MS Now, and Politico. U.S. District Court Judge Timothy Kelly said that, according to precedent, it was clear that President Trump violated the news outlet's constitutional right of due process when it banned their journalists from the White House. The Justice Department has argued that precedent should be overturned, but Kelly said it was not for him as a district court judge to do. Iran's President Masoud Pezeshkian says his people have been victims of terrorism by the U.S.
2: Iran must be understood by Mr. Trump and those who seek to bully us that we are ready for dialogue and diplomacy and negotiations without accepting the language of force.
1: It was a rare wartime speech at the UN General Assembly a day after President Trump said he could annihilate Iran. He held up photos of the late Supreme Leader Ali Khamenei and the more than 150 schoolchildren killed in the first days of the war. He said that Iran's people have only defended themselves. Chinese leader Xi Jinping will arrive in Washington, D.C. soon. President Trump will personally greet him at Joint Base Andrews later today. NPR's Emily Fang reports on the pageantry the White House is planning for the Chinese president.
0: The U.S. military will conduct a flyover at the White House shortly before Trump meets the Chinese leader on the tarmac tonight, showing just how important Trump sees this visit. On Thursday, the Marine Band will welcome the Chinese leader with the anthems of both countries and a state visit reception with hundreds of U.S. military personnel and a gun salute, as well as another flyover with fighter planes. In addition to the pomp, the two leaders are expected to talk about trade, the war in Iran, and artificial intelligence. Activists also want Trump to raise the issue of detained Americans and dissidents in China. And then Trump and Xi will gather for a state dinner, pared back in part due to Trump's East Wing construction project. Emily Fang, NPR News, the White House.
1: The latest NPR PBS News Marist poll looks at how President Trump is faring with voters ahead of the midterms. NPR's Stephen Fowler has more on the findings.
3: Earlier this month at the Republican Party's midterm convention, Trump said to pretend that he was on the ballot. Many voters seem to have taken that insistence to heart, just maybe not in the way he's hoping. 53% of registered voters say they'd back a Democrat in congressional races. A majority of those folks say that vote signals opposition to Trump. And a large number of Republicans, including 2 in 5 who backed Trump in 2024, say he is not much of a factor in their vote. In another warning sign for Republicans, more people say they want to vote for candidates bringing new ideas and change instead of experience and a proven record. Stephen Fowler, NPR News.
1: Major U.S. stock indexes sank today after a report said both activity and costs for U.S. businesses are rising at the fastest pace in years. The S&P 500 slid 0.75%. This is NPR.
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5: It's 5:04. I'm Jackie Sieber with this Tennessee news update. The Tennessee Immigrant and Refugee Rights Coalition is asking a federal court to immediately stop the Tennessee Highway Patrol from working with ICE on traffic stops. The immigrant advocacy group argues in its lawsuit that the agency is using its traffic stop powers to pull over drivers for minor infractions based on their racial or ethnic appearance. According to the plaintiffs, troopers then allow ICE officers to demand proof of immigration status. The advocate group argues the practice amounts to helping ICE do roving patrols, which the Supreme Court has prohibited. Lawyers representing the state say all traffic stops had probable cause and were legal. West Tennessee Healthcare Henry County Hospital announced Tuesday that the facility would bring back childbirth services. The Northwest Tennessee Medical Center cut out its labor and delivery care in 2023 before West Tennessee Healthcare signed a lease agreement for the publicly owned Paris Hospital. Officials with the healthcare group say the hospital is working toward offering labor and delivery in spring 2027. According to data from the Center for Healthcare Quality and Payment Reform, only around 40% of rural hospitals in Tennessee provide childbirth services. I'm Jackie Sieber. 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It's 78 degrees in Knoxville. The weather forecast tonight is cloudy skies with a chance of scattered rain and storms. Temperatures will drop to the lower 60s. We'll start tomorrow off with showers that will begin to clear later in the afternoon. Temperatures will sit in the mid-70s. 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It is our fall membership drive. Consider donating today. The number to call is 865-974-5500.
6: This is All Things Considered from NPR News. I'm Juana Summers in Washington.
7: And I'm Mary Louise Kelly at the headquarters of the United Nations. I'm standing actually looking up at the UN flag flapping in the wind above us. It is sky blue, the UN emblem in the middle of it in white. And the UN emblem, of course, is a map of the world with a pair of olive branches around it, symbol of peace. It's got me thinking back to 1945, October 1945, and the founding of the UN. The whole point was to try to maintain peace, maintain international security. Leaders were trying to figure out, how do we prevent another world war like the one we just lived through? Well, you can stand here now, and there's protesters on one side of the street, democracy in action. You can watch diplomats streaming in the entrance gates on my other side, gathering for this year's General Assembly, and you can wonder, did the experiment work out? And is the UN still relevant? We've got an American diplomat who spent many hours at the UN on the line now to consider that with us. Susan Rice served as U.S. ambassador to the UN under President Obama. Today she's a few blocks away from me here in a gridlocked New York City. Susan Rice, good to speak with you.
8: Good to be with you, Mary Louise.
7: So let's go straight to the is the UN still relevant question. We've been reporting here all week, and clearly many, maybe most of the world's leaders are here. They show up, but a lot of the action seems to be on the sidelines, not in the General Assembly. And, you know, if the original founding lofty goal was global peace, it feels like we're about as far from that as it is possible to be.
8: We are far from that. And when the President of the United States, the country that was the driving force behind the founding of the UN, stands up before the General Assembly, as President Trump did yesterday, and calls for the annihilation of another country, we underscore just how far we've strayed from the founding vision of the UN. But, Mary Louise, its relevance can't be dismissed totally. I would say it is barely still relevant, most importantly because its operational humanitarian agencies are delivering life-saving assistance to millions and millions around the world, whether refugees, people starving, people suffering from Ebola. There's so many ways in which the UN is doing work that no one else can replace. And in New York, however, at the Security Council, the body that's supposed to make all of the most important decisions about war and peace, the major countries, the permanent members, remain at odds. And so the toughest issues like Ukraine, like Gaza, like Iran, like North Korea, can't be dealt with adequately.
7: Yeah. I said many, if not most, of the world's leaders are here. I'll note that the Chancellor of Germany skipped it, the Prime Minister of India skipped it, the President of South Africa skipped it, and I'm wondering, what should it tell us that probably the most closely watched meeting of world leaders this week, during the middle of the General Assembly, it's not even in New York, but in Washington, where President Trump is hosting China's Xi Jinping?
8: Well, that has the potential to be an important summit meeting. It's the first time a Chinese president has come to the United States since 2015. And the Chinese leader almost never does come to New York to address the General Assembly. So that itself is not so surprising. But this summit meeting really ought to be tackling the toughest issues facing the world today, top of the list being the grave risks posed by rapidly accelerating artificial intelligence, as well as what's going on in Ukraine, what's going on in the Middle East, and many other regions of shared interest, most notably the Asia Pacific. So I hope that what we'll see out of this summit is more than just pomp and ceremony. It's already rather puzzling that the President of the United States is giving so many diplomatic gestures of over-kindness, some might say, to Xi Jinping, including meeting him at the airport, which American presidents never do. The Chinese yeah. never reciprocate in the same way. There's so many ways to fly over. It's all pomp, but it needs to be substance because the issues are hugely pressing.
7: Stay with AI, since you raised it. It will, we anticipate, be something that Presidents Trump and Xi discuss. It's also high on the agenda, if not top of the agenda, at the UN this year. The tech industry leaders were here briefing an emergency meeting of the Security Council about AI. What is the role of the United Nations as all of us try to figure out what guardrails there should be on this technology?
8: Well, I think it's important to underscore that so many recent developments inside the AI companies have demonstrated very clearly that there are some extremely proximate risks to AI rapidly improving at the rate that it's going. There is the risk that AI can be misused by terrorists or other nefarious actors for biological weapons attacks, for other weapons of mass destruction. There's the risk that AI can escape human control and, and do very dangerous things. So this needs to be tackled. The Security Council could pass a resolution banning, for example, recursive self-improvement, calling for safeguards and pre-deployment and post-deployment testing. But
7: would it have
8: the most
7: teeth?
8: Important
7: I'm just
8: action,
7: thinking, forgive my jumping
8: yeah,
7: in.
8: Good
7: I,
8: question.
7: I'm just
8: good
7: the Security
8: question.
7: Council has struggled to address, you know, conflicts
8: exactly.
7: like the wars in Ukraine and Gaza and now Iran.
8: It would not have teeth in the sense of it being enforceable. And that's why what happens in Washington matters so much. But it would have teeth in terms of creating a standard and underscoring the importance that the countries of the world attached to dealing with this issue. But I think it's in Washington, Mary Louise, where the focus ought to be.
7: Interesting. And that brings us back full circle to the relevance of the UN and what the takeaway from this closely watched meeting of world leaders here will be for UNGA Week. We've been speaking with Susan Rice, former National Security Advisor and former ambassador to the UN, both under President Obama. Thank you very much.
8: Thanks, Mary Louise.
6: Now let's hear more about what happened at the UN today. A day after President Trump warned that he could annihilate Iran if they don't make a deal, Iran's president took the podium, and he called the U.S. a terrorist state. Behind the scenes, though, diplomats are scrambling to find some way to de-escalate the war, which has upended global trade. NPR's Michelle Kellerman reports.
9: Iranian President Masoud Pezeshkian painted his country as a victim, holding up pictures of the supreme leader killed in the first days of the U.S. and Israeli war against Iran, and of schoolgirls killed in a strike on a school that the Pentagon is still investigating.
2: Those who are terrorists and train and protect terrorists describe us as such. We have only defended ourselves. We are not terrorists.
9: Speaking through an interpreter, he said Iran would not bow its head to a bully, and he painted President Trump as a threat to the international order.
2: We must not allow the 21st century to go back to an era of only the powerful and the bullying powers and the hegemons. We must not build a world in which military power replaces politics and negotiations.
9: Secretary of State Marco Rubio says Iran can't lecture the world about human rights given its brutal crackdown on protesters earlier this year, before the U.S. and Israel launched the war.
10: I think slaughtering 10,000 of your own people in protests is a violation of the UN. I hope it's a violation of the UN principles. I think sponsoring terrorist organizations in the region to attack your neighbors, attack energy infrastructure, attack civilian sites is a violation of the UN system. So I don't know what standing Iran has to lecture anyone on human rights or the international system when they habitually violate it.
9: On the sidelines of the UN General Assembly, U.S. and Iranian negotiators have been holding talks through mediators. Rubio did not give details, but says President Trump wants to make a deal that would end Iran's nuclear ambitions.
10: I think the fundamental challenge, and it's really at the core of what Iran needs to decide, do they want to be a country or do they want to be a revolution?
9: Rubio spoke to reporters after meeting Russia's foreign minister Sergei Lavrov to discuss another war that has global implications. Ukraine has offered to pause attacks on Russia's oil and gas industry if Russia stops bombarding Ukraine's energy grids ahead of winter.
10: Both sides have expressed an interest in some limited ceasefire that involved grain and energy. That's something that might happen. It doesn't solve the war. But it does, I think, in some ways, potentially alleviate some of the global pressures that are being felt as a result of that.
9: Lavrov, at a Security Council meeting on Ukraine later in the day, said Russia has no intention to pause what he calls a special military operation. Ukraine's foreign minister said Russia is expanding the war, pulling in thousands of mercenaries from 37 countries in Africa. U.S. Ambassador Mike Waltz says Cuban mercenaries are also being drawn into the war, and he raised concerns about Russia violating NATO airspace.
11: The spreading of this conflict is unacceptable. It is dangerous. And I appreciate many of the remarks and speeches today in supporting our efforts. Hasn't always been that way, frankly. But in supporting our efforts to try to end this war before it spreads out of control.
9: He says global food and energy markets are at stake. The same is true in the Persian Gulf, where the U.S. still has not spelled out a clear endgame. Michelle Kellerman, NPR News, New York.

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2: We also got a picture of a snail. Yes. In the email and the feedback email. 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
3: email
2: we will
3: us back. Get in touch. We'll get that snail's name on the air.
4: Yes.
2: The email is hello@wuot.org. TDOT is reporting some traffic on I-40 heading west as you approach Paper Mill Drive, and you may encounter delays on I-40 heading east and west as you pass Pellissippi Parkway. 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
6: It's All Things Considered from NPR News. I'm Scott Detrow.
7: And I'm Juana Summers. Our next story is one of intrigue, secret meetings, bribery, a shell company, and a swaggering CEO driving a Ferrari. But this is also a serious story. Allegations of government corruption at the highest levels, with taxpayers left holding the bag. Specifically, ProPublica alleges the FBI was looking into the team of Republican Senator Susan Collins of Maine for trading big checks from a defense contractor for big government contracts buried in appropriations bills. And much of this story, it comes straight from FBI documents. Reporter Avi Asher Shapiro is one of the reporters behind the investigation. Hey there.
8: Hi, thanks for having me.
7: Thanks for being here. Okay, Avi, your story starts with a 2019 meeting between a top fundraiser for Maine Senator Susan Collins and several executives at Navitech, which is a Hawaiian defense contractor. Take us into that meeting. What happened?
8: Yeah, so the context here is really important. At this point, Senator Collins was, you know, in a tough reelection battle. Her approval rating was falling and she needed money. So, you know, her super PAC was going around looking for big checks, and they took a meeting with a company called Navitech, who was expanding rapidly in Maine. And they wanted something from the senator, which was federal contracts. And according to the former CEO of the company, they struck a deal in that meeting with the head of Susan Collins' super PAC, a six-figure donation for expanded contracts in Maine.
7: The CEO at the time, Martin Cow, ends up getting indicted a few years later. He confesses all of this to the FBI. What else do federal agents learn about the extent of Navitech's relationship to Senator Collins?
8: Yeah, the important thing to understand about this is Martin Cow, the CEO of Navitech, made illegal campaign contributions, both to Senator Collins' campaign and also to her super PAC. And he got caught and he was arrested and he pled guilty. And then he started talking to the FBI and he said, "It takes two to tangle." He said, you know, this was a deal that was struck. This wasn't just me making illegal donations. This was a larger scheme. And the FBI looked into it and they compiled emails, company records, documents from the Navy, contracting documents. And we're able to piece together that a lot of what Martin Kao was saying, or at least some of it, checked out. And so what we did in our story was look at the allegations that Kao made, looked at the documentary record, and try to sort of piece together what can be said about this.
7: At the end of 2024, FBI agents began pursuing this sort of sweeping bribery probe that could implicate top lawmakers from both sides of the aisle, including Susan Collins. Doesn't get very far, though, before President Trump wins back the White House. What happens to the investigation?
8: Right. So FBI agents had this sort of incredible opportunity. They had this former CEO of a defense contractor who had been in the room with all of these lawmakers, who had made these big donations, who had won all these contracts, and said, I'm ready to cooperate and show you how it's all done. Mm-hmm. And he's talking to the FBI and he's handing over evidence and a big 50-page confession right towards the end of 2024. And the FBI is taking him seriously. But these are complicated investigations, early stages. And then Trump sweeps back into office and basically takes a wrecking ball to the specialized teams at the DOJ, both at the FBI and DOJ public corruption prosecutors. Mm-hmm. And the very agents who were debriefing Kao, as well as the prosecutor assigned to the case, were either fired or quit in disgust over what was happening. So, you know, the case sort of languished. There's no one debriefing Kao anymore, as far as we know, and it seems to be dead in the water.
7: Now, I know that you reached out to Maine Senator Susan Collins' office for comment. What'd you hear?
8: So, you know, the senator has denied the allegations that Kao has made and has downplayed the scope of the FBI probe. But I think it's important to say, while the senator has said publicly that this thing was basically tied up years ago, that's just not true. FBI agents were asking questions of Martin Kao about Susan Collins, about her office, and about her super PAC as recently as the end of 2024. And, you know, while Susan Collins has said that she's been vindicated and that the FBI cleared her campaign, that's also not true. As I said, all of the agents and prosecutors who worked on this case were forced out by the Trump administration or quit. And now political appointees at the FBI told us that Susan Collins and her staff have been cleared. But the fact is, the people who are working in this case are all gone.
7: I mean, as a former congressional reporter, I have to tell you, I find this also fascinating. Avi, what did this reporting reveal to you about just how easy it is to buy influence in Washington, D.C. these days?
8: Yeah, I mean, I think that's a really important point, right? We went out to Hawaii. My colleague, William Turton, flew out to Hawaii and talked to former executives of this company. This is not all just coming from Martin Kao. And one of them told him, you know, we were shocked about how far our money went in D.C., how easy it was to get into these rooms. He told us, you know, I met Susan Collins. So, you know, we made donations and we were able to get these meetings. So I think, you know, money opens doors here. And I think this story gives a rare backroom take on all of the sort of mechanisms and hydraulics of how money buys influence here in D.C. And, you know, we're hoping that people read it. And if, you know, anyone knows anything about how this worked or has any information, they should contact us because we're still working on this story and there's more to come.
7: ProPublica reporter Avi Asher Shapiro, thanks so much.
8: Thank you so much.
9: It means a lot to us when you choose to listen to this NPR station. But here's the thing. We're not perfect. And to demonstrate this, here's a dramatic reading of some of our actual recent corrections from NPR.org, read by Wait, Wait, Don't Tell Me's new judge and scorekeeper.
10: A previous version of this story incorrectly said the length of a standard U.S. passport book is 28 pages. It's 26 pages. A previous version of this story incorrectly referred to the National Puzzlers League as the National Puzzler League. A previous version of this story incorrectly quoted the lyrics to Madonna's 2000 hit, Music. The correct lyrics, which she performed, were, music makes the people come together.
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2: 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Good afternoon. I'm your host, Jackie Sieber. You're listening to All Things Considered. In the studio with me, I have Matthew Motley and John Knowles. We're here to talk to you about Pet Pledge Day. We've been hearing so many donors sharing the names of their pets, the kind of pets they have, and, you know, if they're a calico, if they're an Airedale Terrier. It's a really awesome time just to get to know the community. What do you guys think?
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4: Now's a great time to do it. We have a Pet Day match in effect for this evening. Dollar for dollar match up to $2,500. We're just about 71% of the way through that goal. It's a great way to double your impact. Dollar for dollar match there offered by Tom and Joyce. Listeners in Knoxville, thank you to Tom and Joyce, and thank you to everyone who's gotten in touch so far today.
2: We actually did have a listener give us a hand-typed note pledging her support to WUOT and honoring a few pets that she pet sits. She reminds us that it's good for pets to have a number of friends, and those animals include several cats: Asteria, Bowie, Chester, Herbie, Laser, Poppy, and Sasha, and two dogs, Kitty and Ollie. They're both Airedales. She also is donating in honor of some former pets who have passed on. That includes cats, rabbits, a rooster, some chickens, a goat, a turtle, and an alligator.
4: Whoa.
2: Yeah, so we have a full house. But thank you so much for your contribution. And you can join this listener and many others by giving us a call at 865-974-5500 or visit us online at WUOT.org. I think what's also great about this is that all of us are animal lovers. We have a pet in our lives that we really care about. I have two cats, and I dog sit now and then. Oh. So I think it's a really special time just to be like, hey, this is my friend. This is my fur baby, my scaly baby. It can be anything.
3: I do want to throw a little shade out there for all you pet owners whose pets have their own social media account, their own Instagram or Facebook page. If they're well established enough to have their own socials, they're established enough to become a member here at WUOT. So yeah. Get in touch right now, 865-974-5500.
2: Yeah, absolutely. Ditto. I agree with you.
3: Nothing wrong with it. I think it's great. It's cute. But
2: yeah.
3: I mean,
2: yeah.
3: With that notoriety and fame, they're established enough to become a public radio supporter and member.
4: Famous dogs should support WUOT. That's right.
2: Absolutely. All Things Considered continues next, but news is first. Thank you for tuning in.
11: Live from NPR News in Culver City, California, I'm Duane Brown. In New York, speaking to the United Nations General Assembly for the fourth time since Russia invaded, Ukraine's President Volodymyr Zelensky urged international leaders to keep up the economic pressure on Russia's oil revenues to limit its ability to finance its war in Ukraine.
12: For almost 5 years now, Russian generals have been trying to carry out Putin's crazy order to seize our eastern land, the Donetsk region. And just this year, from January through August, the Russian army lost 248,964 people on the battlefield in Ukraine.
11: On Saturday, Russia gets its turn to address the UN Assembly. Although President Vladimir Putin will not be there, he is sending his top foreign diplomat. The governor of Maryland has ordered a new state review for large data centers. It's the latest state action over growing concerns about AI data centers from member station WAMU. Jenny Abamu reports.
13: Whenever data center developers need something from the state, like a permit, a new task force will judge the request on a number of factors, including energy use, environmental impacts, and jobs. If Maryland says a project doesn't meet its standards, it can lose state incentives, such as grants and loans. Moore says the growing size and scope of data centers pushed him to act now.
14: I think the other thing that has changed over the past year and a half, frankly, is the Trump-Vance administration. They've now just decided to completely pull back on guidelines, guardrails, protections. I'm always going to protect the people of Maryland.
13: This follows a number of executive actions by Democratic governors on data centers.
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2: It's 4:32. I'm Jackie Sieber with this Tennessee news update. 5:32, rather. Dolly Parton's nephew is facing a lawsuit from the company managing the country icon's estate. The company, called She's Alive, is asking a Davidson County judge to keep Brian Seaver away from its business dealings and staff, accusing him of making violent threats. The lawsuit also alleges Seifer used his military background and newfound fame as the person who announced the death of Parton as a way to sabotage the company. Seifer owns a security company that has provided protection services to several of Parton's properties for more than two decades. A report from the Tennessee State Data Center finds the growth rate of early career age adults has grown faster than 10 years ago. The state saw an 8.9% change in the 25 to 44 age group between 2020 and 2025. That's a jump from the 1.2% change reported for the same age group between 2010 and 2015. Counties that neighbor major cities also saw boosts. Loudoun County, for example, saw their population increase by 12% compared to Knox County's 4%. The weather forecast tonight is cloudy skies with a chance of scattered rain and storms. Temperatures will drop to the lower 60s. We will start tomorrow off with showers that will begin to clear later in the afternoon. Temperatures will sit in the mid-70s. It's currently 78 degrees in Knoxville. All Things Considered continues next. Thank you for tuning in. It is the membership drive here at WUOT. 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And in honor of Pet Pledge Day, feel free to share if this is in honor of a pet. It can be a pet that you take care of, that you or you pet sit, or it can be a memory of a pet. 865-974-5500. 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The email is hello@wubot.org. TDOT is reporting slow but steady traffic on I-40 heading east and west as you pass Pellissippi Parkway, and backup reported on Middlebrook Pike heading west as you pass Francis Road.
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15: And I'm Juana Summers. The Trump administration found itself playing defense in court today as a federal judge made clear he thought the White House had violated the constitutional rights of reporters. This during a hearing here in Washington, D.C., in a lawsuit filed by CNN, MS Now, and Politico. Those three news outlets sued President Trump after the White House banned their journalists because Trump said he was fed up with their stories. NPR's David Folkenflik was listening and is with us now. Hi there.
16: Hey, Juana.
15: David, tell us what happened in court today.
16: Well, so we've seen all the headlines about this as being a major First Amendment case, and it is that. But this lawsuit filed by CNN, MSNBC, and Politico has another element. And the judge, Timothy Kelly, right off the bat said, look, I think there are real problems. There's strong indications that the federal government, the administration, violated the Fifth Amendment rights of these media outlets. And that's the due process clause. That is, the president sort of announced he wanted to do these things on social media.

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1: He's violating the right to free speech. And in fact, he's doing so in what's called viewpoint discrimination. That is what they have to say that he doesn't like. And by treating other reporters differently, he's revealed his hand. At one point, Boutros said the president is our key and best witness for our case.
2: David, what did the Justice Department lawyers say to justify the case? Why the White House pulled these journalist credentials?
1: Well, it's interesting. So Trump, when he announced that he was going to do this, said, no, it's the accretion of, basically 2 years of frustrations, not any particular stories. In their filings, the Justice Department said and repeated in court the idea that there were national security implications to reports, that they also these journalists had spread falsehoods. And they stressed the idea that this was a privilege to report from the White House and not a right. There was some pushback from the judge, Timothy Kelly. He is, in fact, a Trump appointee, but he was around for a 2018 ruling that also involved CNN, in which he found against the president and the White House on similar grounds. That is, once you grant these press passes, you can't pull it back on First Amendment issues. But the due process thing has been a major element for this judge all along. That said, you've seen a lot of reporters pushing back against the White House's case, even in the last few hours, where they're unraveling the idea that there are national security implications to reporting on the war broadly, criticisms of the war, on these questions of building a bunker beneath the new ballroom being constructed at the White House, and so on.
2: David, the judge has not actually made a ruling here yet. What's ahead? And also, what is President Trump playing for here in the meantime?
1: So even the president has acknowledged ahead of this hearing that he thought it was likely he would lose and indicated he would appeal. He said so on Truth Social. But he's enabled us all to be talking about this. This is a real issue with First Amendment implications as well as due process implications. And yet we're not talking so much about how the war is going, whether or not gas is and oil are getting out through the Straits of Hormuz. We're not talking about his underwater approval ratings. We're not talking about Republicans who are in tight races running away from him. We're not talking about the economy. Right now, that may be a net plus for the president, even as in court at the moment, he's on the back foot.
2: Well, here at All Things Considered, we're talking about it all. That is NPR's David Folkenflik. Thanks.
1: You bet.
3: For more on what happened today, let's turn to Andrew Weissman. He is a former federal prosecutor and general counsel of the FBI. And we'll note he also regularly provides legal analysis on MS Now, one of the key defendants here, or one of the key networks involved in this. Andrew, welcome to All Things Considered.
4: Thank you so much.
3: You said before you didn't think the administration would prevail here. As we just heard, President Trump doesn't seem to think so either. Was there anything you heard from the hearing today that changed your mind?
4: No, I actually agree with David that while there are two grounds that the court could rule on, the First Amendment ground and the due process ground, certainly at oral argument, and things could change in a written opinion, but an oral argument, the judge was very focused on the due process issues here. And that does give a clean way for the judge to decide this. It is also consistent with what the judge did in the Jim Acosta case, which he had in 2018, where he ruled for the journalist against the government's position on due process grounds.
3: Right.
4: So that seems like a clear way for him to move forward.
3: That was the case during the first administration, a CNN journalist who was often going head to head with the president and Trump administration staffers. They tried to take away his press pass. That was overturned. I want to talk more broadly, though, about one of the arguments we've been hearing, because you've seen the administration use it a lot, and that's the national security rationale for this ban. The letter sent to all three outlets say that they are, quote, trafficking in verifiable falsehoods about national security and other issues and publishing sensitive or classified information. Tell us whether or not that particular line of argument could have some legal weight or judges might listen to it.
4: So normally a good faith argument based on national security would have the courts giving great deference, but it has to be a good faith argument. Here, let me give you two reasons that I think it's extremely problematic. Let me give you an example of the sort of post hoc national security rationalization. Here's an example from the MS Now letter received from the Department of Justice, but this is after the deprivation had occurred. Now there's pulling their passes. And I'm just going to

0: quote from it. In August 2026, MS Now claimed that the Iran conflict had significantly depleted the U.S. military's munition supply. So that's directly quoting from the government, saying that's one of the ways in which MS Now infringed on national security interests of the government. But the source, what the MS Now was citing, was a government document that the government itself had published in the Federal Register just 2 months before. So that is just pretextual then to say that's a national security issue.
1: Yeah.
0: The second issue is that you have to remember the government has been using national security recently to try and shore up its claims. But for instance,
1: sure, on the ballroom, yes. We're now seeing it with this arch Trump is trying to build. It's a repeated argument.
0: Yeah, and as I was the general counsel of the FBI, and one of the things that was surprising to me is if it's a true national security issue, you would not expect to see the government putting in filings in public exactly what the plans are for the arch or for the ballroom, so that our adversaries would know, you know, in explicit detail what those national security things are and where they are. So it strikes me as an unusual way to be asserting a national security interest.
1: We've got about 30 seconds left. You said a good faith national security argument before. I'm wondering, have you seen a shift in how judges take these arguments over the past year or so? Are judges getting more skeptical?
0: Yeah, that's a great question. And I think the best evidence for that is the Chief Justice of the United States pointed out that the courts have a role to make sure that the invocation of asserted claims, including national security, are not pretextual. And that's the word, the specific word that the Chief Justice used.
1: And Andrew,
0: that red is a brushback.
1: I've just got to pause you right there because we've got to move on for the segment. But that's Andrew Weissman, a former federal prosecutor and law professor at NYU. Thank you so much.
0: You're welcome.
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2: NPR has been broadcasting the news since 1971. 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
8: 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Thank you for tuning in. It is Pet Pledge Day. 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We do have a match on the table. 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You'll be doubled by $2,500 a match. We just need just over $300 to reach that goal. It's offered by Tom and Joyce, listeners in Knoxville. We're almost 90% there, so help us with our goal. In the studio with me, I have John Knowles and Matthew Motley.
9: Did you hear us creeping in on you just now? The reason why is because Matthew Motley was out in the foyer here singing, so that's why we had to step outside for just
10: it's
9: a few moments.
10: It's true. You don't want to hear it. You don't want to hear it on air.
9: Sorry to walk in, but yeah, we're so grateful to be here for day three of our fall 2026 pledge drive. $125,000, Matthew Motley, is what we're aiming for. How are we doing so far?
10: We're doing very well. We're about 64% of the way to that goal, just passed over 80,000 for the drive so far. It's fantastic. We're so grateful for all your support. It's spectacular. We also have...
9: No, yeah, it's Pet Pledge Day. So that's
10: Pet Pledge Day.
9: One of my favorite days. So now we've been saying it a lot, and we'd love to hear from all of the pet owners out there, even the obscure pets. Mm-hmm. And maybe you don't think your snail is obscure. I think that's wonderful. But mm-hmm. your parrots, your lizards, your fish, your scaly friends, whatever it may be, dogs, cats, mm-hmm. we'd love to hear from you. Give an honor or memory of your pet today, 865-974-5500. Let's get their name on the air. Let's get their pictures on our socials. You can send those pictures, Jackie, to an email address, which slips my mind at the moment.
8: It's hello@wuot.org, all lowercase.
9: Of course, it would be the simplest email that I would forget.
8: Yeah, no, but you were saying, Matthew?
10: Oh, no. Happy Pet Pledge Day to all who observe. No, I was talking about, it's sort of been rainy all day, and we have this wonderful mug on offer. It's back for this drive. So I was thinking about hot beverages, sort of curling up with a book and some coffee or hot chocolate. If you become a sustaining member at $10 a month or make a one-time gift of $120, you can get your hands on this sharp-looking mug. It's WUOT blue, sort of wide base. It's a great mug. We've held it.
9: Do not have one yet. So I think the listeners will probably have them before we do, but they are some sharp-looking mugs. We've not had one in a while, as you said. Jackie, I've heard you say you can put soup. You can put it just about anything.
10: Yeah. Mm-hmm.
9: If you like a morning bowl of Fruit Loops in a mug, that's your mug. If you like a nice cool bowl of ice cream in the morning, maybe some Bluebell cookies and cream.
10: Yeah,
9: that's the mug for you.
10: That's the mug
8: Breakfast
10: for you.
8: Breakfast of champions, some may say.
9: 865-974-5500. Hey, if you've adopted a pet this year, I would love to put a challenge out to those who've adopted a pet this year. Why don't you make a pledge in their name and tell us how long they've been part of your family? Also, would like to hear from the multi-pet households. Two dogs, three cats, some complicated combination of multiple pets, chickens, multiple, whatever you may have. Let's hear from you. 865-974-5500.
8: 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TDOT is reporting congestion on I-40 heading west as you pass Paper Mill Drive, and you may encounter delays on North Broadway heading north on ramp to Tazewell Pike. Backup also reported on I-40 heading east as you pass North Cedar Bluff Road. It's 80 degrees in Knoxville. The weather forecast tonight is cloudy skies, the chance of scattered rain and storms. Temperatures will drop to the lower 60s. We will start tomorrow off with showers that will begin to clear later in the afternoon, with temperatures sitting in the mid-70s. WUOT would like to thank the following sponsors for providing food today for our fall membership drive: Pizza Restaurant and Coffee Shop, Goodness to Go, Good Golly Tamale, and The Jig and Reel. 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
6: 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I'm Juana Summers.
11: And I'm Scott Detrow. The Palestinian artist Sliman Mansour was born the year before Israel's creation and spent his life painting the faces and landscapes of Israeli occupation. His art was political, and it attracted fresh audiences on social media during the Gaza War. Mansour died last week at age 79. NPR's Lauren Freyer was the last reporter to visit him.
12: I visited Sliman Mansour and his very vocal cat at their East Jerusalem home last winter. His sons were bustling around, a grandchild's artwork was pinned up on the fridge, and Mansour was in a recliner in the corner on oxygen, but vigorous, paging through old black and white photos, conjuring memories for his autobiography.
13: That's the house where you were born.
14: My grandfather built it in 1921.
12: Mansour was born in 1947 to a Christian Arab family in what is now the West Bank, then under British control.
14: My father died when I was like 3 years old. And my mother put me and my sisters and brothers in boarding schools. I remember the teacher, I remember the trees, the plants.
12: At that West Bank boarding school, he learned about Mozart, whose music he would paint to for the rest of his life. He won an art prize as a teenager. On school field trips, he hiked the Palestinian landscape, which itself became his muse, even as it changed in war.
14: Fields of olive trees and fruit trees and many springs, water springs. I learned to swim in them, you know. It was like heaven, you know. I always try to rebuild that image in my paintings. If I paint a village and I see that the walls are broken, I try to make them again, to build them in the painting.
15: So you can fix with art what...
14: What Palestine is.
15: What Palestine is.
14: Yes.
12: What Palestine is, he said. Mansour painted heroic, sometimes surreal figures in bright colors. A barefoot porter lugging all of Jerusalem in a sack on his shoulders. He told me he painted that one several times after real-life porters complained he used the wrong type of sack. There are strong, capable women with long necks and big hands.
14: A beautiful symbol, a beautiful woman with greenish eyes, you know, like olive trees. With long necks to be dignified, you know. And also our hands are not like tiny hands, like they are working hands. And always there is a Palestinian embroidered dress. That's the identity of the motherland.
12: His characters have agency, what Palestinians call sumud, Arabic for steadfastness or perseverance. But Mansour told me he didn't even realize he was Palestinian until he was an adult. In 1948, his hometown passed from British to Jordanian control. Then in 1967, to Israeli occupation.
14: I heard about Palestine, but I never thought I'm a Palestinian. I used to think that I'm a Jordanian. In the early 70s, I started to discover that I'm a Palestinian. So my art took like 90 degrees turn. And I started to think about Palestine in a different way.
15: In a political way.
14: In a political way. To paint what I face.
12: What he faced. He still featured verdant olive and orange trees, but he started painting their trunks tangled in barbed wire. He helped popularize the watermelon as a symbol of Palestinian resistance with its colors of the national flag.
14: Sometimes I really hate it, you know. As an artist, I want to do more than politics. But I think here, living under occupation...
12: Mansour was active in the first Intifada uprising in the late 80s and early 90s.
14: When I was young, I was also throwing stones or whatever.
12: He did time in Israeli jails. One painting called Prison shows five handcuffed hooded men huddled together in unusually muted blues and greens. But the very paint he used to depict those scenes came from Israel. And in the late 80s, as head of the League of Palestinian Artists, Mansour led a boycott of Israeli art supplies, encouraging people to use other materials.
14: I used to help my grandmother doing beehives from clay and mud. That remembrance stuck in my mind. When I thought about the material, I thought about the mud. People are made of mud. The homeland is made of mud. So mud is turned out to be very full of ideas.
12: The result was a series of paintings of biblical scenes, portraits, a dove with an olive branch made from dry, caked earth on wood. Mansour's works appear in museums across the Arab world. His prints hang in living rooms across the Palestinian diaspora. And lately, his posters get waved aloft at pro-Palestinian rallies on college campuses.
14: Of course, I'm proud of that. And I love it, you know, but I try to hide it, you know. Because knowing that you are famous, they expand your ego very much. And that's very dangerous for artists.
15: Are you really worried about your ego now?
14: Not now, you know, I'm too past that.
12: He says the bitter irony that Gaza's destruction may have brought him more fame haunts him. He used to work there.
14: In Gaza, and we used to do exhibitions all over.
15: When you look back now, does it seem like an innocent time?
14: Yeah, very naive, yes, of course. Naive time.
15: Why naive?
14: We discovered that art can't change anything. It's too weak to change anything.
15: It's too weak?
14: Too weak, yeah.
12: Art is too weak to change anything, he says.
16: Should I take the door for you?
17: No, wait, I just want to do...
12: After a few hours, it's clear he's tired. His son takes one arm, I take the other, and we help Mansoor out to his terrace, which is teeming with green foliage.
16: Beautiful garden.
12: His thoughts return to the land. He says he worries.
14: I inherited from my grandfather, olive grove. I love it, you know. And I'm afraid all the time that the Israelis will confiscate it for the settlers. I'm really afraid.
15: Do you think you will see peace in your lifetime?
14: I wish, but I'm not sure.
12: I wish, he says, but I'm not sure. Sliman Mansoor died in August, not long after the autobiography he was working on when we met was published. And he was buried in the Israeli-occupied West Bank, not far from that olive grove of his grandfather's. Lauren Freyer, NPR News in Beit Hanina, East Jerusalem.

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2: 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We have Marianne Sieber, who, that's my mom, on behalf of dogs Cooper, Grace, Bo, Leo, Squirmy the Turtle, Tony the Groundhog in our backyard, Martha the Deer also in our backyard, and several birds and fish. 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We are so close to reaching our goal. We're just over 60%. 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The weather forecast tonight is mostly cloudy skies with a chance of scattered rain and storms. Temperatures will drop to the lower 60s. We'll start tomorrow off with showers that will begin to clear later in the afternoon. Temperatures will sit in the mid 70s. It's 80 degrees in Knoxville. 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
3: Live from NPR News in Washington, I'm Ryland Barton. Ukraine's president is urging world leaders to help end what he calls Russia's crazy war against his country. The U.S. and European countries are worried that the conflict is spreading, as NPR's Michelle Kellerman reports.
4: Ukrainian President Volodymyr Zelensky says it's madness that Russia keeps fighting to try to take Ukrainian land, even as Ukrainian drones and missiles damage Russia's energy sector. He's offered a ceasefire if Russia stops bombing civilian infrastructure and blocking grain shipments. Secretary of State Marco Rubio came out of talks with Russia's foreign minister, saying both sides are interested in limited steps on grain and energy.
5: It doesn't solve the war, but it does, I think, in some ways, potentially alleviate some of the global pressures that are being felt as a result of that.
4: But Europeans say Russia is expanding the conflict and threatening NATO airspace. The U.S. Ambassador Mike Waltz calls that unacceptable. Michelle Kellerman, NPR News, New York.
3: Staff at Camp Mystic in Kerr County, Texas, are being investigated for manslaughter and other criminal offenses. 28 people died at the girls' summer camp in July 2025 during flooding in the state's hill country. Kaylee Hunt from member station KUT reports.
6: Court records show Texas Rangers executed 14 search warrants against the owners of Camp Mystic and several of their staff members. The warrants, which were executed last week, allow the Rangers to investigate their personal electronic data from the deadly flooding event last year. The documents show Rangers believed the camp may have committed multiple criminal offenses, including manslaughter, criminally negligent homicide, and injury to a child, by failing to fulfill its operator's duty to prepare for, monitor, and actively respond to recognize hazards during the flooding. It's not clear when or if a case against the camp will be presented to a Kerr County grand jury. For NPR News, I'm Kaylee Hunt in Austin.
3: President Trump says he supports a temporary ban on U.S. diesel exports as prices hover at record highs. NPR's Windsor Johnston reports diesel's averaging about $6.50 a gallon nationwide.
2: Even drivers who never put diesel in their own tanks could still end up paying more at the checkout line. When businesses pay more to move goods, some of that expense gets passed along to consumers. Mark Wolf is with the National Energy Assistance Directors Association.
7: The diesel fuel is essential for trucks, for deliveries, and I think that those prices are being passed on as we speak. And so grocery costs are going up because groceries have to be delivered by trucks.
2: Wolf says perishable foods could be among the first places consumers notice the difference because they're delivered daily. The Trump administration is now weighing a full or partial ban on diesel exports, but some energy officials warn that could push prices higher in parts of the country. Windsor Johnston, NPR News.
3: Major U.S. stock indexes sank today. 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
9: It's 6:04. I'm Jackie Sieber with this Tennessee news update. The Tennessee Immigrant and Refugee Rights Coalition is asking a federal court to immediately stop the Tennessee Highway Patrol from working with ICE on traffic stops. The immigrant advocacy group argues in its lawsuit that the agency is using its traffic stop powers to pull over drivers for minor infractions based on their racial or ethnic appearance. According to the plaintiffs, troopers then allow ICE officers to demand proof of immigration status. The advocate group argues the practice amounts to helping ICE do roving patrols, which the Supreme Court has prohibited. Lawyers representing the state say all traffic stops had probable cause and were legal. West Tennessee Healthcare Henry County Hospital announced Tuesday that the facility would bring back childbirth services. The Northwest Tennessee Medical Center cut out its labor and delivery care in 2023 before West Tennessee Healthcare signed a lease agreement for the publicly owned Paris Hospital. Officials with the healthcare group say the hospital is working toward offering labor and delivery in spring 2027. According to data from the Center for Healthcare Quality and Payment Reform, only around 40% of rural hospitals in Tennessee provide childbirth services. I'm Jackie Sieber, WUOT News.
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13: It's All Things Considered from NPR News. I'm Scott Detrow.
14: And I'm Juana Summers. We begin this hour looking ahead to the high-level meeting between President Trump and Chinese leader Xi Jinping tomorrow at the White House. AI's on the agenda, and it's also been the subject of a lot of dire forecasts recently. Leading AI industry voices have thrown out their best estimates of the probability that humanity will be wiped out by powerful AI. One Anthropic employee says it's more than 10% within the next decade, 70% within 3 years from when it opened AI. Jensen Huang offered a different number in an interview with CBS News over the weekend.
15: 2030 is not going to be the end of the world. There is 0% chance that's going to be the end of the world.
14: Huang is the CEO of the chipmaker NVIDIA, which is arguably the most important company in AI. And he's also one of the key figures influencing President Trump's thinking on AI. To talk about what that means for the industry and for all of us, I'm joined now by Stephen Witt. He wrote a biography about Huang and joins me now. Welcome to the program.
16: Thank you for having me.
14: So, Stephen, when President Trump says that the idea of AI taking over the world or destroying humanity is a hoax, that we don't need guardrails, and that AI will instead be the greatest economic development engine in history, how similar is that to Jensen Huang's view?
16: Those are exactly Jensen's talking points. Jensen is now the president's most influential advisor on technology issues. The two have become quite close. They call each other on the phone all the time. Jensen even caught a ride on Air Force One to China. Mm-hmm. So this is really, the president is really listening to Jensen on this.
17: Do you have a sense of how it happened that they got so close? I mean, I remember seeing a clip of Huang taking a call from President Trump on stage during a live event earlier this month.
16: Yeah, I think that was a little bit of a kind of stage managed photo op, but it did happen. Trump wants to be close to Jensen because Jensen is a winner. NVIDIA, Jensen's company, is the most valuable corporation in American history. Even when you adjust for inflation, it is the biggest. Jensen, I think, wants to be near Trump because Trump has so much to offer him. When I interviewed Jensen years ago, he told me that every problem in the world is actually an engineering problem. Hmm. Now, that's true if it's a personal problem, a business problem, or a political problem. You study the inputs, and then you modify the inputs to get the outputs that you want. In this case, I think Jensen has realized that the inputs for Trump are like flattery, like public flattery, nonstop public flattery. And the outputs are, you know, lifting restrictions on sales of NVIDIA equipment to China and zero regulation on AI.
17: Hearing Huang's views, they sound pretty optimistic. I wonder, is he an outlier when it comes to the broader AI industry?
16: He's not an outlier. He represents an entire camp of people who think this way. I should say I interview tons of AI people. Most of the hardware people, most of the people who design the networking equipment and the microchips feel like Jensen does. They tend to have a very low sense of risk regarding this technology. They just don't see it. Most of the software people, and especially the more abstract software people who work on neural nets, as well as philosophers and politicians and the public, I should say, do see the risk. So there's a huge split here. This debate has been going on for at least 10 years. Mm-hmm. And we actually now have a lot of data on how AI performs and what it does. And there's still no clarity at all. Neither camp has moved at all.
17: I mean, we can't have this conversation without talking about the dollars and cents of it all. Obviously, Jensen Huang has a strong financial interest in the continued development of frontier AI. I mean, he's selling the chips that power all of these models.
16: Yeah, I mean, sure. If we did a pause on AI, as some have suggested, NVIDIA's stock price would go down, probably a lot. There's also the risk that, China can just pull ahead if we stop developing AI. It's hard to get unilateral action.
17: Yeah, let's talk about the China piece of this. Earlier this year, President Trump authorized the sale of some advanced NVIDIA chips to China, which had been banned under the Biden administration. And that would seem at odds with one aspect of AI that Trump does seem to be worried about, which is staying ahead of China in the race for more powerful models. Did Jensen Huang influence that decision to the degree that we know?
16: Oh, for sure. That's Jensen's doing. I mean, Jensen is really the only one who wants to sell his equipment to China. Most of the U.S. kind of State Department and national security apparatus are opposed to it. Jensen has been remarkably good at getting what he wants out of the president.
17: Do you get the sense that he's more influential than someone like a David Sachs, who was Trump's AI czar?
16: Well, you said the word was. I mean, yeah, Jensen's on the phone constantly with Trump. He's at the White House. He'll be at this state dinner with Xi Jinping later this week. And he was at the other state dinner in China in July. And I think Trump's point of view is, look, there was this very famous quote from the 1950s, which was, what's good for General Motors is good for America. Mm-hmm. I think now Jensen has convinced Trump that what's good for NVIDIA is good for America.
17: Thinking ahead to the Trump-Xi visit, what's your opinion? How likely do you think we are to see any sort of ground rules or guardrails agreed to, or even any just like substantive dialogue on this issue?
16: They'll talk about it. They're talking about a hotline. I don't think we're going to see much progress. I think even if Trump wanted to do it, I think it would be a struggle. And I don't think Trump wants to do it. He's very afraid of losing the AI race to China. We're far ahead right now, but it is a real concern. And if we did pause, China would start to catch up to us. And I don't blame the government for not wanting that to happen. So in the end, any kind of regulation we do have to be done in a way that is basically we act, but it also benefits China even without their cooperation. This is why I advocate for something like the NTSB, which does air mm-hmm. crash investigations. If we start publishing reports on how our AIs are going haywire, we can translate those into Chinese and make AI safer around the world. But unfortunately, I'm pessimistic, at least right now, about any kind of international cooperation on this issue.
17: Stephen Witt is the author of The Thinking Machine, Jensen Huang, NVIDIA, and the World's Most Coveted Microchip. Thanks so much for coming on the show.
18: Thank you for having me.
13: Whether or not they decide anything on AI issues, Chinese leader Xi Jinping is heading to the White House to meet President Trump tomorrow. People in the U.S. are engaged in a lot of self-reflection right now, as is often the case during election years. A recent Pew survey showed a majority of Americans think the country's best days are in the past. So what is the perception from America's biggest competitor? NPR China correspondent Jennifer Pak went out in Shanghai to find out.
19: On a sunny Saturday afternoon, half a dozen Chinese professionals gather in central Shanghai to practice English. It's an English-speaking club. Most of them were born in the 1980s and 90s, when China was just starting to open up to the outside world. Participant Julia Wang says she has visited the U.S. for work, Chicago, and thinks it's fine. The U.S. is indeed a more developed country, but compared to China, she says, and specifically Shanghai, I don't think there's a huge difference. Another participant, Cross Jiao, works in IT, an area of competition between China and the U.S. No doubt, he says, the U.S. is at the frontier in AI and other tech. But today, if you compare internet companies in China and the U.S., he says, Chinese firms show a much stronger ability to meticulously iterate and refine their products. Here on the ground, American dominance is fading.
20: So yeah, maybe what we can do while we're waiting for some of the late...
19: Seattle native Damon Hansen, who's leading the English discussion group, says attitudes have shifted since he first arrived in China in 2013. Now, he says, fewer Chinese he meets want to study in the U.S. or even visit.
21: And I find this to be true also for my mother-in-law, because I married a Chinese person, and mother-in-law is always, like, worried about violence and guns and stuff, because she sees that on Chinese social media.
19: Chinese public sentiment towards the U.S. has been dipping for the last decade, since Trump was first elected. Nick Zeller is with the Atlanta-based Carter Center, which tracks Chinese public opinion.
22: Chinese people tend to rank the United States very low in favorability, the low 30s out of 100.
19: And he says almost three-quarters of Chinese people they've surveyed see the U.S. as a national security threat.
22: Always the top is interference in cross-strait relations with Taiwan, and then U.S. interference in international trade. So tariffs, trade war.
19: And he says younger Chinese under 40 are far more hawkish towards the U.S. than their parents' generation. Though that doesn't mean American soft power has lost its charm entirely. On a bustling Shanghai street filled with bars, 20-something Charlie Ma is sipping gin and tonic with friends. He says he's ready to quit his job as a flight attendant to work in the U.S. He knows a visa is difficult to get. I really like American culture, he says, especially singers like Mariah Carey. I love R&B music. I really want to go to the U.S. He isn't deterred, even after I told him that, just like in China, young people in America are anxious about finding jobs. The sources of anxiety are just different. In China, anxiety comes from intense competition, he says. The effort we put in doesn't match the income we receive. But in the U.S., the anxiety is more about feeling like you're not doing as well as before. And I've met plenty of people like him since Trump's first term who, if they have the means and visa permitting, still want to go to the U.S. It is contradictory, says Zeller. Chinese people may see the U.S. as a threat to China, as a country.
22: And that has less direct bearing on, do I like U.S. cultural products? Do I want to go to the U.S. to study? The frustration is that both are true.
19: The good news, he says, most Chinese people they survey want their government to cooperate with the U.S. in trade, tech, and security. Jennifer Pak, NPR News, Shanghai.

In other news, we're continuing to follow the story of President Trump's attempt to ban three major news outlets from the White House. Lawyers from CNN, MS Now, and Politico argued their case in federal court today. Elsewhere in today's show, we'll have the latest updates following the hearing, as well as legal analysis of the situation. So stay tuned.

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3: 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All lowercase. 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It's 80 degrees in Knoxville. 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
5: 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I'm Juana Summers.
6: And I'm Scott Detrow. Big political news, the latest NPR PBS News Marist poll is here. People say they are more likely to choose a Democrat to represent them in Congress, and they feel Democrats would be better at tackling top issues like the economy and foreign policy. The survey of registered voters finds strong disapproval of President Trump's job performance. NPR's Stephen Fowler joins us to explain. Hi, Stephen.
7: Hey there.
6: It, worth saying out loud, polls are a snapshot in time. It's still September, but this particular snapshot comes at a time of rising gas prices, the ongoing war in Iran, other concerns about affordability. How does that show up in the data?
7: Well, big picture, President Trump has only grown less popular in the eyes of the public in the last year and a half. His net approval rating is twice as bad as it was back in 2018 when there was a backlash to his first term, and the share of voters who strongly disapprove of him is higher than any point in his entire time in office. I mean, you mentioned gas prices and the war. The new poll finds registered voters actually say they think Democrats would be better than Republicans at handling gas prices, the economy, foreign policy, even immigration, which is viewed as one of the Republican Party's strongest policy areas.
6: So, Stephen, we know from this poll and we've seen other trends that people are not happy with Trump and they do not seem to be happy with Republicans in Congress. But I feel like every time we have a conversation like this about a poll or a focus group, then the next thing is, and yes, they also don't like the Democrats. Has that changed at all?
7: You know, on the surface, you could wonder that. I mean, Democrats have a 12-point advantage with registered voters in who they'd pick for Congress, 53-41. Democrats have more voter enthusiasm this year. Independent voters say they are more supportive of Democrats. And in primaries this year, you saw an explosion of people voting in Democratic primaries across the country. That wild swing in preference means competitive races are happening in pretty red areas for the House and Senate.
6: The way you are saying all this makes me think a but is coming.
7: Big but. The largest motivating factor for Democrats appears to be showing up to vote against Trump. 80% of Democrats and 45% of the voters overall said that's their reason, compared to a quarter who say it's for Trump. So that may work for now, but it doesn't really make a sustainable coalition for the future. And more people say they want to vote for candidates who bring new ideas and change over experience and a proven record, which also includes incumbent Democrats, as we saw a number of those get ousted in primaries, at least the ones that didn't retire.
6: About 6 weeks to go to Election Day. People are already voting in some places. What are Republicans doing to try and turn the tide?
7: This poll is of registered voters, so things could be better or worse depending on who actually shows up to vote in this midterm. So there's obviously a big push to get out the base voters, like that Republican midterm convention earlier this month in Texas. There's also hundreds of millions of dollars in ads pouring in to help Republican nominees in key House and Senate races, especially from Trump-aligned super PACs, in a way that Democrats just cannot match. It's also notable to me that last week, Vice President J.D. Vance did some campaign stops in Kansas and Iowa, two places where Trump won by double digits, but now have Senate races that could be close.
6: With Trump so unpopular, are Republican candidates trying to distance themselves from him in any way?
7: Yes. Last week, you had Florida Representative Maria Elvira Salazar, who represents a district where Trump won by more than 14 points in 2024, release a campaign ad. She stared directly to the camera and told the president that, quote, some of your immigration enforcement efforts have gone too far. This week, you had the Republican Senate nominees in Iowa and Michigan reverse their positions, come out against the war in Iran, and call for suspension of gas taxes to combat rising prices, as their states also saw record diesel prices. We've also seen candidates scrub any mention of Trump from their campaign websites. Many of them skipped that convention, and some have tried out a more bipartisan tone. Though, Scott, it remains to be seen if anything can convince voters that there's a difference, especially when you have Trump reminding folks that he is, in fact, on the ballot in his mind.
6: NPR's Stephen Fowler, thanks so much.
7: Thank you.
8: Do you ever feel like there's almost a plot to make you not trust your own eyes and ears? 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
3: 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Good evening. I'm your host, Jackie Sieber. In the studio with me, I have afternoon concert host Matthew Motley. We're here to talk about the fall membership drive and Pet Pledge Day.
14: Pet Pledge Day, woohoo!
3: Woo!
14: It's, you know, that's the energy around here. I think it's a lot of our favorite days. I know so many listeners, they love this day as well, and we've been getting great pet pictures in to our email address.
3: Yeah, we got a Yorkie.
14: Yorkie.
3: We got a snail.
14: Snail.
3: Actually, we need to name the snail.
14: Are we naming the snail, or did we receive the name for the snail?
3: We did not receive the name of the snail.
14: Okay.
3: So,
14: anonymous snail, shout out.
3: Shout out to anonymous snail. Mm-hmm. Greg Hill earlier said, name it Pickles.
14: Okay.
3: So if you think the snail should be named Pickles, give us a call at 865-974-5500.
14: Yes. It's such a joy always to be sitting in here. We met our evening match for Pet Pledge Day, it looks like.
3: Exciting.
14: We have another challenge that's sort of ongoing. Our goal for the entire drive, $125,000. And we can do it also 75 new sustaining members. We're about 40% of the way to that goal. We need another 45 donors to become new sustaining members. And that will unlock $5,000 from an anonymous listener in Knoxville. So that's a great way to sort of make your support go a little further, kind of get involved with that challenge. Mm-hmm. We're chugging right along. We're about 65% of the way to our overall goal. We know we can get there, but we can only do it with your support. Please get in touch. 865-974-5500 is the number to call. You can go online to WUOT.org if you prefer. Leave in the comments just dogs or cats, pets. leave their names. Don't leave them in the comments.
3: Only if you can digitize them.
14: Yeah. Don't digitize your dogs.
3: Yeah.
14: But do send pictures.
3: Yeah.
14: Hello at WUOT.org.
3: You can give in honor of a pet that may have passed away, mm-hmm. and in honor of a pet that you pet sit, or we were talking about just now,
14: yes.
3: in honor of a digital pet. If you grew up playing the 10 dogs.
14: Yes. This is our generation for sure. Like,
3: yes.
14: that was, we were locked in.
3: Yes.
14: Did you have like a favorite kind of Nintendog? Like, I had like a, it was like the box art, but it was like a golden retriever, and I was like, this is the guy.
3: That's your guy. Yeah, I had a Chihuahua, and he was very frustrating to walk.
14: Okay.
3: I remember that because he kept eating the trash that was on the sidewalk. Mm-hmm. First of all, Nintendogs, why are you putting trash on sidewalks?
14: You can imagine any world, and you imagine one with trash on the sidewalks. Yeah. What are you built this world? But just like, we can imagine any world, and I like to imagine a world where public radio is fully supported and is there for everyone.
3: Yeah. No litter.
14: No litter.
3: Yeah.
14: We can dream up the world we like. If you'd like to move us towards that world, get in touch. 865-974-5500. 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It's been here for over 75 years. We'd love to have it be here for many, many more years for future generations and all that good stuff. So get in touch.
3: Absolutely. We do have a few folks to thank. We do have some dogs to thank.
14: Oh, yeah.
3: We have a little crew over here. We have dogs, Frankie, Casey, LaVon, Rowan, and Letty. We also have a dog who has passed away named Boxy. And we also have Cooper the Hound.
14: Ooh.
3: So those are fabulous names. Thank you so much for sharing with us your pet, your friend. I truly believe that dogs, cats, pets are truly a human's best friend.
14: Yeah.
3: So this is an awesome day. And thank you so much for helping us close the day out so strong. I mean, we did really well today, and we still have more to go.
14: Yes.
3: So keep the train rolling.
14: Woo.
3: Choo-choo. All right. I'm with X's Improvisations. Stay tuned. And this has been All Things Considered. I'm your host, Jackie Sieber. Have a wonderful rest of your day.
14: Thanks.
3: Yeah. Bye.
14: Bye.

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At 6:29 p.m. Eastern Daylight Time, Doppler radar indicated thunderstorms producing heavy rain across the warned area. Flash flooding is ongoing or expected to begin shortly. Hazard: flash flooding caused by thunderstorms. Source: radar indicated. Impact: flash flooding of small creeks and streams, urban areas, highways, streets, and underpasses, as well as other poor drainage and low-lying areas. Some locations that will experience flash flooding include Knoxville and Bearden. This includes the following highways: Interstate 75 in Tennessee between mile markers 108 and 110. Interstate 40 in Tennessee between mile markers 377 and 393. Be aware of your surroundings and do not drive on flooded roads. Please report observed flooding to local emergency services or law enforcement and request they pass this information to the National Weather Service when you can do so safely.

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0: This is Improvisations. I'm Todd Steed here on a Wednesday night, and I am joined in studio by the new Smokey for the University of Tennessee. I've got the hound dog over in one corner, and I have the costume Smokey in the other corner, and we're going to have them wrestle, and whoever wins gets to be the top Smokey.
1: It's the next TV show.
2: Yeah.
0: Yes.
2: Reality.
0: Oh,
2: Smokey reality, yeah.
0: Maybe this is a new radio program, you know, because the audio would be great.
2: Yeah. Perfect for radio. We don't need the visuals, right?
0: Absolutely. Or that is not true. That is one possibility. What I've said is not true. And that I have John Knowles and Melanie Dotson here.
2: That's probably more accurate, don't you think?
1: Maybe. Good evening. Maybe.
0: Yeah. Well, sorry to mislead anyone. John Knowles, great to have you back at WUOT.
2: Hey, it's so great to be here. Thank you for having us. This has become somewhat of an annual tradition that we get together during Improvisations. During the pledge drive. It's been fun.
0: Yeah, it's becoming like a ritual. And then Melanie Dotson, our music director here at WUOT.
1: Hey, y'all. I'm happy to be here.
0: Everybody's pretty happy, except for the people that thought the Smokey wrestling was going to be was going to be real. It is our membership drive, and if you'd like to become a member here, we'd love to have you. Or if you're already a member, you've already contributed, we want to thank you right now. A lot of people have been doing that. It's Pet Pledge Day, and people like Robert Kennedy is giving along with his wife, Karen. They have a black Scottish Terrier named Douglas. He's a rescue. Douglas is a rescue, not Robert. He's glad that...
2: Go ahead. You can read it. Don't be humble. I'll read it. He's glad that Todd Steed is back.
0: I can't do it.
2: And also loves Way With Words on Thursday nights on HD2. Great program, by the way.
0: I love that program. Oh, man. Well, I don't know about the Todd Steed stuff, but you have great taste on the other thing.
2: You have a great taste on everything. Thank you very much for your contribution.
0: And then there are horses in the mix. Cajun Lady and Wonder Horse. Thank you, Malcolm. Cats in memory of Atticus and Felicia, and Miles in honor of Ella.
2: Nice. Like Miles. Hey, I was just thinking, if we had dogs and cats and their jazz personalities, what would that be? Would cats like be bebop, dogs swing? What would you say?
0: Dogs would be big band.
2: You think so?
0: Yeah.
2: And cats?
0: Cats would be cool jazz.
2: There you go.
1: Yeah.
0: Cool for cats.
2: Gotcha.
0: Yeah. So we are going to switch to website-only donations from now until 8. So if you'd like to donate online at WUOT.org, you can do that, WUOT.org. And

0: It's also a birthday.
1: Oh.
2: It is. Birth anniversary.
0: Yeah. Oh, yeah. John Nils, I got a quiz for you.
2: Oh, yeah.
0: Name all the musicians on the Kind of Blue album.
2: Miles Davis.
0: Yeah. Are you reading this?
2: Cannonball Adderley.
1: Oh, he's cheating.
2: Bill Evans. Paul Chambers, Jimmy Cobb, and the birth anniversary gentleman himself, John Coltrane.
0: Yeah. And we're going to hear some John Coltrane later. He would have been 100 years old.
1: Oh, man.
2: Yeah.
0: He died fairly young.
2: Such a treasure.
0: But yeah. What an impact he made. Mm-hmm. And his son, Robbie Coltrane, is still out there.
2: And that, by the way, I just want to say, because we said it off the air and you're wearing your Milwaukee Brewer shirt, that is the all-star team of jazz.
0: Yeah.
2: Right there.
0: Absolutely. If you would have thrown in Charles Mingus on bass instead of Chambers, you know, but, you know, I mean, who cares about bass players? Sorry, that was a joke.
2: Sometimes your favorite players don't make the all-star team, you know?
0: Yeah. Or sometimes, and this is going to be some personal bitterness here.
2: Let's hear it.
0: Sometimes the coach's son gets on the all-star team and someone else doesn't who's a better player.
2: Right, that's right.
0: Not bitter.
2: Do we need to have a therapy session? Sure. The next break? Okay.
0: Anytime. Sure. I'm down. All right. So we're going to play some Coltrane later, but right now we're going to listen to Freddie Hubbard with Up Jumped Spring. WUOT.org to donate.

0: Oh, that had a nice swing, a little bit of flute music.
1: Yeah.
0: Are you pro flute, Melanie?
1: I like the flute. Yeah.
2: The jazz flute?
0: Yeah, that's a divining line for a lot of jazz fans.
1: Oh.
0: And trombone is another one.
1: Well, I mean, I thought it worked in what we just heard. I liked it.
2: I'm not about as, I'll just say what Melanie's afraid to say. I'm not. I just don't.
0: About accordion and jazz? John Hable might be listening.
2: Oh, John, I love you, man. I love you, but I'm not an accordion fan either.
1: I don't know about that.
2: Lovely instrument, but
1: in other genres, perhaps, sure. But I'm not convinced with jazz.
2: Weird Al Yankovic did pretty good with it, right? No, I'm just.
0: Well, he did actually.
2: Yeah, well, he did well with it.
0: That was his go-to instrument.
2: Yeah.
0: Hey, WUOT would like to thank the following sponsors for providing food today for our fall membership drive: Pete's Restaurant and Coffee Shop.
2: Doesn't get better than that, does it?
0: Mm-hmm. I want to go tomorrow morning. Goodness to Go.
2: Excellent. Delicious.
0: Good Golly Tamale. Fabulous. And
1: so good.
0: The Jig and Reel. I ate there the other night. Man, Knoxville's really happening right now.
1: Mm-hmm.
0: I don't worry about getting good food anymore.
2: No, sir.
1: We got some good restaurants.
0: If you would like to support the same thing that Pete's and Goodness to Go and Good Golly Tamale and Jig and Reel supporting, you can join that esteemed group by pledging online now at WUOT.org. And if you do, you know, what amount to give? Well, that's up to you. It's personal.
1: Very personal.
0: Yeah. And we're not here to... We love you.
1: We do.
0: You can't hurt our feelings by giving too much or too little.
2: Yeah. Your dog and cats, by the way, have never been financially responsible for anything. So why not step up right now? Let's change that tune.
0: Yeah, Rufus has really been coasting on the backs of a lot of other canines.
2: That's right.
0: And humans. So step up for Rufus.
2: Yeah, mm-hmm. Sweet Dargie. Mm-hmm. Yeah.
0: Oh, man. Dargie, are you listening? You want to go for a walk? You want to go for a walk? Where's the toy? Where's the toy?
2: Oh, it's cruel. Absolutely cruel.
0: Well, it's cruel if my wife is listening, because she's like, you know, she may have just taken off her shoes and then, you know, Dargie's
2: at the door now.
0: Dargie, you want to go for, yeah, she's like got the leash in her mouth. And if you don't walk her, she'll tie it around you and drag you across the house. That's what happens. So it is Pet Pledge Day. We'd like to thank all the people that have been donating today and just having a good old time. Mm-hmm. And
3: fun will now commence.
2: It will.
1: Yeah. I'm here for it.
0: I'm always here for fun. I'm having a lot of fun.
1: Me too.
0: You know, it's, you may not have noticed, but I was gone for about 6 months.
1: Oh.
0: Yeah.
1: Weird.
2: Where'd you go?
0: Yeah. Well, I took a wrong turn. I was coming up Volunteer Boulevard, and I couldn't remember if it was P1 or P2 Garage, and I ended up in the on the Ag campus. And I was over there actually working in the veterinarian office, and I was feeding the animals. And
2: easy mistake to make.
1: Yeah.
0: Cleaning the chinchilla cages and brushing the duck-billed platypus that they have over there.
2: Right.
0: So, and I finally found my way back here. So it's just...
2: The only mammal that lays eggs, by the way. Did you know that?
0: The duck-billed platypus?
2: Yeah, true.
0: What is the only mammal in North America that has opposable thumbs other than humans?
2: Oh. I do not know that.
0: Let's think on it.
2: Mm-hmm.
0: And my email address is, if you'd like to respond, or if you'd like your pet names read, you can just send it to my email address.
2: Okay.
0: It's Steed, STEED. @utk.edu. That's Steed, which is an animal.
2: You're not giving your personal email address on the air.
0: That's personal enough.
2: Okay.
0: Yeah. Steed @utk.edu. If you know which North American mammal has opposable thumbs, excluding humans.
2: Let's hear it. Yeah.
0: Mm. Okay. All right. In the meantime, I'm going to pick out something that... This is what improvisations does that a lot of jazz shows would not do. We walk the tight line without a net, because we're not afraid of chances. So there's a George Benson version of the song "California Dreamin'."
2: Okay,
1: oh,
0: and I don't recall ever hearing it, and I'm going to play it now and hope that it's a great version. Are we ready?
2: Let's hear it.
1: Yeah.
0: WUT.org.

0: Well, that was just cool.
1: I love that.
2: Dotson's over here jamming to this. This is great. Playing your little air guitar, your air flute.
1: I mean, that was like such a mix of genres in there. It was like Spanish flamenco with, I heard like some 70s era influence at the end.
2: I thought I heard you say Mama and the Papa's Who. That's pretty good.
3: That was George Benson with California Dreamin'. Also in there, according to John Knowles, Herbie Hancock on the piano, Hubert Laws on the flute. I believe you said Ron Carter on the bass.
2: That's right. Yeah.
3: We got to get the bass player in there because if we don't love them, who will?
2: That's right.
1: That's true.
2: And Billy, you said Cobham on drums?
3: Billy Cobham on drums. Yeah. Another bunch of A-listers.
1: Yeah.
3: And you, our listeners, are A-listers here on Pet Pledge Day. You can pledge online at WUOT.org. This is our fall membership drive. It's fall. It's a membership drive. This reminds me of an anecdote.
2: Let's hear it.
1: Yeah.
3: Sorry, I've always got
2: it. It's okay.
3: I've got too many anecdotes, and I've got to get them out, otherwise I'll explode. You want to know my first journalism interview ever?
2: I do want to know this.
3: Are you familiar with the band Heart?
2: I've heard of Heart.
1: Heart.
2: Yes.
1: The band Heart. Yes.
3: You're familiar with the band Heart.
2: Of course.
3: Well, I was a senior at Bearden High School, Cub reporter still, and I was trying to land an interview. I said, and then Mrs. Cade said, "Well, who do you want to interview?" I said, "I want to interview Heart. I want to interview Ann and Nancy Wilson." I was pretty transparent, pathetic. Young guy. I was mesmerized by them. Anyway, I like the whole band, but I was mesmerized. And she goes, "Well, how do you propose to get the interview?" I said, "Well, I'm just going to go find out where they're staying and then track them down and interview them." And she's like, "That's probably not going to work." And, she goes, "You got to call the publicist and all this stuff." I'm like, I don't know how to do that. So I went up to the Hyatt Regency, which is where I guessed correctly that they were staying, and I ran into Roger Fisher, who was the guitar player for Heart, and a very, very key member of the early band, the early Heart lineup.
1: Wow.
3: Crazy on You and Magic Man and Barracuda. He's the guy going, tunk, tunk, tunk, tunk, tunk.
1: Yeah.
3: Anyway, there's Roger Fisher, and I'm like, my palms are sweating telling it because that my teen anxiety was quite real.
2: Yeah.
3: And I was like, it's Roger Fisher. And so I went over there and I said, "Hello, Roger Fisher, you got time for an interview?" And he was with their manager and he was like, and I was like, "Oh, this is not going to work." He goes, "No, I'm sorry, kid. I don't have time for an interview." I go, can you just do a few questions? This is my very first interview I've ever done.
1: Oh.
3: And he stopped and he goes, "Okay." And he goes, look, why don't you just make it up? That's what everybody else does. And I was like, innocence to experience. You know, I went, "Oh, no," I said, "I can't do that. I don't want to be that kind of a journalist." He goes, "Okay, then. Give me your best question." I said, "So this is your spring tour?" And he goes, "What's your name?" I said, "Todd." He goes, "Todd, it's spring and we're touring."
2: That's all you got?
1: Oh, man.
3: And I was like, "Thanks, man." He goes, "See you later, kid."
1: Oh.
3: I was like, you know, I knew and quoted. He knew that we were not ready.
2: Sure.
3: We were not ready.
2: Well, well done, though.
1: Yeah.
2: Way to have the courage nonetheless.
1: Yeah.
3: Well, it's
2: to randomly stalk a band at the top of the Hyatt Regency in downtown Knoxville.
3: So after the show, I go back up there feeling more confident that I can, well, there's four members left that I haven't embarrassed myself in front of.
2: Go to the bar?
3: And I was walking towards the bar and out walks Ann Wilson.
1: No way.
3: Ann Wilson. And she sees me and I say, "Ann." And she goes, "Hi." And it was like warm and friendly. And
2: known each other for years type
3: of
2: greeting.
3: Yeah, like,
2: "Hi." Yeah.
3: And he goes, "Roger said you were an idiot." No. Anyway, she goes, what are you doing? And I said, "I just want an autograph."
2: Oh.
3: And she goes, do you have any paper?" I was like, "No." So I chickened out on interviewing her because she was so...
2: just so sweet, yeah.
3: She just seemed like a goddess.
2: Wow. Right.
3: You know, a goddess of compassion.
2: Right.
3: Guanin. Guanin. Sure. And I said, "I don't have anything because I'll sign your back." And I was like...
2: where's the Sharpie, yeah. A young enamored Todd Steed.
3: And somebody gave her a Sharpie and she signed... I was wearing a shirt, but...
2: Yeah.
3: She signed
2: Shout out Bearden High School and Miss Who for giving you
3: Mrs. Cade.
2: Mrs. Cade, giving you the courage.
1: The rest is history. I mean, this was the very beginning.
3: That's how
1: Todd
3: I got
1: C.
3: started here, basically.
1: Yeah. Wow.
2: That was great that story. So on your WUOT interview was, I mean, that was clearly on your on your resume.
1: Is it still on your resume?
3: Yeah, of course.
2: Sure.
3: I did a transcript.
2: Gotcha.
3: I actually I did the announcements for Bearden High on the speaker, and I recounted the interview over the intercom one morning.
2: I'm seeing a great T-shirt. This spring we are touring. That would be a great T-shirt, Todd Steen.
1: Yes.
3: 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It will be a celebration of Donald Brown with performances by the Jeff Sipe Trio and so many other great acts. More information at silkjazz.com.
2: Speaking of treasures, Donald Brown.
1: Yeah. Very excited about that festival. It's going to be awesome.
3: Yeah. 7:08.
2: Okay. It is.
1: Yeah, you did an interview about that, right?
3: Yeah, I interviewed Margarita, Cameron, and Tabor.
1: Yeah.
3: Who's just back from Singapore, I think, or Shanghai.
1: Wow. Man, can't keep up with that guy.
3: I know it. Well, here we go. Everybody.
2: There it is. Yeah.
3: It's time for some more music. Pledge online at WUOT.org. This is Bill Frisell with A Change Is Gonna Come, featuring Greg Tardy on the saxophone. And this was the theme for a former WUOT radio show.

0: They loved it.
1: I kind of missed that show, by the way.
2: Yeah, me too.
3: Yeah, that was a theme from, well, Bill Frisell doesn't know this, but that was the theme from Studio 865. But also, a change is going to come. Bill Frisell on the guitar and Greg Tardy on the sax. Kind of interesting thing of that sax, that heartfelt, amazing sax solo. Greg Tardy was going to retire from music, and that was his last concert.
2: What?
3: I believe it was in Washington, D.C., and that was it. And that was his last solo of the last song.
2: Oh, my God.
3: And it was recorded, and I get chill bumps thinking about it or listening to it, but the solo is just amazing.
2: Uh-huh. Yeah.
3: But he decided, no, he was going to keep, you know, after some reflection, he decided to keep keep playing music.
1: Like most major athletes do, they oftentimes come back out of retirement.
3: Yeah.
1: For yet another run.
3: Are you saying I should pick up my little league career?
1: I'm thinking after the therapy session we had off the air, I think it's time to address those issues and come back and let's try it again.
3: Yeah.
1: What field? Well, you were Hollywood Hills kid, weren't you?
3: Rocky Hill.
1: Rocky Hill, okay.
3: Well, that's where we played, yeah.
1: Okay.
3: And, yeah, I used to take my dog Spastic down there.
1: Nice.
3: Speaking of Pet Pledge Day. By the way, possums have opposable thumbs for those playing at home. And we've been getting some calls and letters. Now, there's no one's manning the phone, but John happened to hear. And people must have the phone number memorized.
1: Must have it memorized. Yeah, Todd and I were kind of clowning in the hallway, heard the phone ringing, and we spoke to Miss Mary out in Powell, who wanted to offer her support in honor of Molly, who was their 16-year-old sheep who weighed 11 pounds. Loved WUOT, loved Wait, Morning Edition, all things considered, all the shows. So, Miss Mary, thank you so much for your kind contribution and in honor of sweet Molly.
2: Yes.
3: Melanie, we also had a pledge from a former WUOT member. Do you want to take a guess on which one?
2: Oh, man.
3: I mean, there have been a few.
1: You said member. You mean, are we talking employee member?
3: Employee.
1: Okay.
3: Yeah.
2: Okay.
3: All right.
2: Okay.
3: Member of the team.
1: Gotcha.
3: I'll give you a clue because there's more than one.
2: Yeah. Yeah, there are a couple.
3: I'll give you a clue.
2: Okay.
3: It was not Brandon Hollingsworth.
1: Okay.
2: Okay. That's, okay. That narrows it down.
3: Yeah.
2: Can I get some initials?
3: I can't give you the initials, but it's rated PG-13.
2: Oh.
1: Clever you are.
2: Hmm. PG-13. I don't know.
3: It's not Paige Grafalo.
1: Mm-hmm. Yeah.
3: It's not Pandora's Grox.
1: Right.
2: Okay. It's not, it wouldn't be Charlotte Wilson, because that's not PG.
3: No, that's got to be PG.
2: Okay.
1: Yeah. Wait, really?
2: Oh, wait.
1: No, I'm just joking. Charlotte, I love you. You're not rated R, Charlotte. We love you.
2: I got it.
3: Yeah, what do you got?
2: Pierce Gentry. Sweet Pierce.
3: Pierce Gentry called in.
1: Yeah.
2: Oh.
3: Famed WUOT reporter who is now and the Midwest.
1: Report for America, yeah.
3: Yeah. Wow, Pierce.
2: Thank you.
3: We miss you.
2: We do.
1: We do.
3: I think I can speak for everyone in this room.
2: Yeah.
3: And our listeners. We miss you around here, but Nebraska doesn't know what they've got.
1: They have no idea.
3: Is Nebraska a state still?
1: It still is, yeah. Temporarily, yeah.
3: Okay.
1: Until Pierce gets done with them. No, I'm kidding. I'm kidding. Pierce is doing great work out there. Spoke with him, I think, last week, and he's doing really, really good work out there, and we're very proud of him. And I think he'll be back in Knoxville before too long, just for a little visit. Hopefully we'll get him in the studio to say hello.
3: Oh, that'd be great, because the WUOT softball team is just not the same without him.
1: Still think he is the a news, and I'm not even being funny here. He is truly a news prodigy.
2: Yeah.
1: Pierce Gentry took so many awards away when he left this station.
3: Some of them weren't his.
1: Some of them were not his. Yeah.
3: He's a collector. Exactly. He's a collector of WUOT.
1: In fact, our new GM, Matt Schaefer-Powell, I think Pierce may have taken a few of his plaques off the wall. So there'll be some questions to be answered, but still.
3: That first place in sound editing that he was from 1997, Pierce took it as a memento.
1: That's right. In the station.
3: A token of his. So bring this back.
1: Bring us back some corn, by the way, Pierce. There's no greater human being than Pierce Gentry, and we're grateful for his support.
2: Yes. Yeah, absolutely. Thanks, Pierce.
3: All right. So if you'd like to pledge, you can pledge online at WUOT.org. That's WUOT.org. We've got a goal of $125,000. If You just want to give that much, and just I'll talk to somebody, and we'll just finish this thing right now.
1: Let's do it. We'll wrap it up tonight.
3: Yeah,
2: take it to home base.
3: No, well, you can discount $80,000 from that. Just that's my gift.
2: Yeah,
3: personally.
2: Sure.
1: All right,
3: all right. Well, it's time for some more Yaz music, and I'm going to do something I've never done before.
2: Ooh,
1: are we opening? Are we doing a reveal?
2: Oh, a live reveal.
1: This is
2: reveal.
1: Revel.
2: It could be Revel.
1: It could be Revel. You never know.
2: It could be.
1: Is that what you're doing, though?
3: Yes.
1: There's social media videos that are, you know, millions of viewers, people doing this with, like, boxes of shoes and such.
2: In fact. Oh, wait. Okay. Should I do a live video? No.
3: Yeah.
1: Let's do it.
3: Take some pictures.
2: Okay.
3: All right. So this is what we do here. We had a package coming today, UPS Ground Advantage, so they spent a little bit of money. Mm-hmm. It comes from Groove Marketing and Consulting, which is a jazz promotion outfit. They have great things to ship to Jazz Director, WUOT.
2: Yeah. Okay.
3: It's in a kind of a plastic packaging that I find difficult to open without a utensil of some sort. And Melanie is documenting this, so you know I'm not making it up.
1: Bubble wrapped. Yeah. So we'll be popping those in a moment.
3: I've never heard. First of all, I don't know what's in here.
2: This is exciting.
1: This is a risk, by the way.
2: It is
1: exciting,
2: a risk.
1: But it's somewhat of a risk. When we met before the show and we were talking about stepping on that FCC line, I didn't realize we were getting this close.
3: So whatever is in here, we're going to play it.
1: Okay.
2: Love it.
3: So I'm going to use this utensil.
2: The anticipation
3: is building. Okay.
2: It is.
3: Oh, it looks like we have more than one.
2: Ooh.
3: We've got three. We have the Sean Mason Trio, State of the Art.
2: Okay. Nice hat.
3: Yeah, this is leading. It's a live recording at Dizzy's Club, so this is someone who's obviously paid their dues. We've got Jerry Z with Break Allegro.
2: Okay.
1: All right.
2: Very nice.
3: Yeah. And this is a Hammond organ kind of a recording.
2: Ooh, love some Hammond organ.
3: Yeah. And maybe we'll play all three. And then a guitar player named Shai Jaschek. With Joe Martin and Kush Abade portrait. And I think this person might be British.
2: Oh, man.
3: Hymn for Peace. Maybe that's a cut.
2: Hmm.
3: So I think we're going to go.
1: I'm trying my best. I'm trying to get this open.
3: Yeah, John's.
1: I didn't have your utensil. Dotson, don't put the camera on me, please.
2: Oh,
1: all right,
2: it's on.
1: Okay,
2: it's on you.
1: There we go. Yeah,
2: let's
1: do Sean Mason there.
3: Okay, so we have the cut Secure the Bag.
2: Okay.
3: A Good Day, Honey Pie, Carolina Waltz, This or That, Nightcap, or One United.
1: We have a member of the staff who's from Carolina.
2: I know. Carolina Waltz.
3: Okay.
2: It's got to be.
3: So, pledge online. This is what I love about public radio. You know, like when Jorge Variego came to UT, he just walked over here and said, hey, I've got CDs and music. Let's have it. And we play it. There's not some person telling us we can't play local musicians or we can't play this, we can't play that.
2: Mm-hmm.
3: If we think you'll enjoy it, we're going to give it a shot. This is Carolina Waltz. And I guarantee it's going to be good. And it's the Sean Mason Trio. And Sean is in it.
1: We'll get some of those liner notes.
3: Yeah, and the font is not for someone who is on Medicare. Let's check it out. WUOT.org.
1: Awesome. There's some bass in it. We love bass.

0: Carolina Waltz. That is the Sean Mason Trio from their latest album, State of the Art. Sean Mason on piano, Felix Molsham on bass, Domo Branch on the drums, Reina Nunez and Leandre Douglas, both movement artists, listed as movement artists on that piece.
1: Oh, wow.
0: On that cut. Yeah.
1: I could feel, you know, like I almost wanted to like move and dance to it.
2: Yeah. That was nice.
0: Yeah.
2: What's a movement artist?
0: And actually, he wrote in the notes here, there was a sense of romance and drama in this tune that I loved. He loved that the movement that came near the end when the movement artists settle into a touching embrace while we continue the waltz underneath. It was one of the most tender tunes on the album. Very sweet.
2: I mean, would this be like during live performance, the movement artist?
0: I don't know.
1: It was live. It was a live recording.
0: It was alive, yeah. In Mount Vernon, New York. It sure was.
2: Nice.
0: Yeah, at Dizzy's. Oh, I'm sorry. No, Dizzy's in New York City. Yeah. My apologies.
1: Yeah. Yeah, because if he's playing Dizzy's, he's...
0: Correct, yeah.
1: He's got the good... So he had some...
0: I was looking at a different cut there.
1: Some dancers, yeah. Perhaps.
0: Sure. Maybe so.
1: This is the joy. This is why I'm never bored doing radio. Mm-hmm. And that WUOT specifically.
2: Yeah.
1: Is that there's... And Melanie, I know you can relate... And you can relate in news. There's so much to explore. Mm-hmm. And there are people like Sean Mason who have dedicated their life to being excellent at their craft. And they've created something no one has ever created before. Mm-hmm. And we get to hear it and share it with you. It's mm-hmm. How can you not love it?
0: Yeah, you know, one thing special about this station, and, you know, we're funny and joke around a lot, but one thing very serious and great about the station is that our host curate this music for you. You know, we have a lot of friends in commercial and public radio across the station and across the nation, and their programs are oftentimes selected by program directors or mm-hmm. algorithms that are telling yeah. us what we need to listen to at this time.
2: Yeah.
0: And we don't do that here at WUT. Our hosts are handpicking this music for you. And I mean, tonight we opened up a package, we had a reveal and
2: yeah.
0: reveal and got it on the air. So that, yeah, it's very
2: exciting.
0: And it's very special that we get to bring that unique programming to the Knoxville community.
2: Yeah, there's so much new music being recorded and written out there, and you know, I'm getting a new recording like every other day, and it's at times it can be overwhelming in a good way, you know, just like, oh, there's so much great stuff and not enough time to get to all of it. But that is, yeah, one of the great things about working here at WUT that makes it so special is that we are able to pick out music and, you know, put these shows together and program it for you, this community, you know, specifically for this Knoxville community or East Tennessee.
1: I've got a challenge for Melanie Dodson.
2: Ooh.
1: How about you do a reveal this week?
2: Okay.
0: Yeah.
2: We'll do it.
1: Maybe on Friday.
2: Okay.
1: At 11.
2: Oh.
0: Who's a special guest on Morning Concert 11 a.m. Friday?
1: I can't remember. Maybe me.
0: Yeah. I didn't think it would be you because you're typically not up that early. So, but
1: I resemble that remark. Okay. Well, today, all right, I can't wait for that, Melanie. And well, this is exciting.
2: It is.
1: And I think later in the show, we don't have much time left, but we'll play something from Cherry Z in the same package because it looks very cool.
0: Great. Mm-hmm.
1: But right now, we have to celebrate John Coltrane. It's the 100th anniversary of his birth. He was born in 1926 on September the 23rd at 7:15 a.m. Well, it was closer to 7:16 a.m.
0: Right.
1: But I don't think it was...
0: For documentation purposes.
1: Yeah, it started around 7:15.
0: Sure, okay.
1: And it was completely with us by 7:16
2: nice.
1: a.m.
2: Wow.
1: Yeah.
2: It's amazing.
1: In North Carolina.
2: That's right.
1: He's from North Carolina. So is Thelonious Monk.
0: Coming out of the Carolina Waltz. Perfect.
1: Can I say something about Pet Pledge Day?
0: Yeah.
2: Please do.
1: So I have a dog named Dargie.
2: Yeah.
1: Dargie is from Nash County, North Carolina.
2: Oh.
0: Okay.
1: And when I went to look at all these dogs in North Carolina at this rescue, I asked him where

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1: So here's Equinox.

0: Oh, man, that was just meditative and beautiful. And John Coltrane, if he would have lived, he would be 100 years old today. Someone who redefined jazz and saxophone, and in my opinion, redefined American music on some level. Mm-hmm. You know. Anyway, that was a track called Equinox. I'm here with John Knowles, our Morning Edition relief pitcher.
1: Yeah, that's right.
0: Yeah.
2: I like that.
0: Houston
1: got to do a little improvisations the night, and I had so much fun. Thank you, Melanie Dotson, for allowing me to sit in the chair, by the way. That was nice.
2: You're welcome.
1: Our music director who schedules these lovely programs.
0: That's right. She holds the power.
1: The keys.
0: You tell us what to do.
1: Well, and speaking of telling us what to do, we were just ending that cut there, and we were talking about big ears.
0: Yeah.
1: And how wonderful the Knoxville music scene is continuing to grow, and how wonderful Big Ears lineup is this year. But you were telling us about Nora Jones. You had a similar experience to your Heart interview.
0: Yeah, so Studio 865 used to go to Bonnaroo every year.
1: By bicycle?
0: We wanted to.
1: Yeah.
0: And we had others like John Baker that did.
1: Okay.
0: But I thought I was going to try to get an interview with Nora Jones, and it wasn't happening. You know, she was quite busy. And but we got a lot of great interviews. Anyway, I was in the interview tent, and I turned around, and there she was just looking at me, was like, "Where's the so-and-so?" And I was like, "Over there." And I was like, "Nora Jones, Nora Jones." And I choked, and I just let it go.
1: Todd.
2: Oh, man.
0: She was radiant.
1: Yeah.
0: She was radiant, and what a fabulous vocalist.
2: Yeah.
1: Well, music director Melanie Dotson and her producer, John W. Knowles, may make an attempt to fix that.
0: Yeah,
2: we're going to try.
1: With a Nora Jones interview.
0: You can reclaim Mama's.
2: I will get a redemption for you.
0: Thank you.
1: And the only question she'll ask is if she remembers that day at Bonnaroo. That'll be our only question.
0: Same thing happened with Deborah Harry also, so if you see her.
1: Okay.
0: All right. 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Mm-hmm. Steadfast, we thank you so much for all of your support and all the people that have called in today. And John Knowles and Melanie Dotson, I know y'all have had a long day. You get started a lot earlier than I do.
1: We do indeed.
2: Yeah. A little bit.
0: So thank you guys for coming in. It's always, I'm always honored to be in the same space with you guys talking about things we love.
1: Absolutely. We oftentimes say this, but at some point we're going to have to do like a Facebook Live of the off-air sessions of Todd, Melanie, and John.
2: It's a good idea.
1: That might get us in trouble. I don't know. We'll see.
0: Well, if you just put it online,
2: there's
0: no FCC violations.
2: Exactly.
0: All right. Oh, go ahead, Melanie. Sorry.
2: Oh, no, I wasn't going to say anything. No.
1: But you took the breath.
0: You sounded like something profound was coming.
1: Now you have to say something.
0: And I had nothing.
1: Now you have to say something on the spot.
2: The pressure. I can't do
1: it. By the way, I want to say one thing I do like about working at WUOT for all of those kind of behind the scenes, inside baseball, is the fun that we have at the station. I mean, earlier today, Melanie Dotson out tickling the piano out there. Todd Steed and I were having a laugh, eating some jig and rail out there in the conference room. So
2: we do
1: thank
2: have
1: you.
2: Fun.
1: Thank
2: we
1: you
2: have
1: for
2: fun
1: offering
2: here.
1: Us a tune this You're- evening. That was very kind of you. Me and my shadow. That's coming.
2: This is our project.
1: It's coming.
2: It's
1: soon.
2: Coming
0: There's
2: soon.
0: A sneak peek.
1: Stand by.
0: And speaking of Jig and Reel and others, WUOT would like to thank the following sponsors for providing food today for our fall membership drive: Pete's Restaurant and Coffee Shop, Goodness to Go, Good Golly Tamale, and the Jig and Reel. Thank you so much. So we did a reveal party earlier, and there were three CDs in the package. This is CD number two. This is Jerry Z. And the name of the album is Break Allegro with Osnoy, Mike Clark, Lenny White, and Chad LB.
1: How clever.
2: I love that. I love a pun.
1: Chad LB.
0: Yes.
1: Yeah. Lefkowitz Brown.
0: Yeah, as you know him.
1: Yeah.
0: And all the songs were composed by Jerry Z, unless otherwise noted, and this would be the case. for Strange Brew, which was a song by Eric Clapton and Cream.
2: Oh.
0: Strange Brew.
2: Yeah.
1: All right.
0: Yeah. And we're going to see. I've never heard it.
2: This is exciting.
0: Melanie, I would like you in particular, because you have the most educational training of let's say, maybe a little more than the combination of John and Todd. Let's just say. I would like you to give an expert musical opinion on this piece
2: okay.
0: when we come back.
2: All

0: jazz hands.
1: Oh, Melanie Dotson.
2: Gospel hands.
0: All right, gotcha.
3: What'd you think about that, Melanie?
2: Oh, my gosh. I love that so much. I mean, I just love the Hammond organ, the groove, like the percussiveness of that instrument with everything else going on. And, yeah, that was super cool.
0: Clearly far more educated than you and I.
1: Not just in music.
0: Right.
1: Yeah. Okay. Jerry Z from Break Allegro. That was the Cream's Strange Brew. And we'd like to tell you that support for WUOT comes from our listeners and from the UT Natalie L. Haslam College of Music, presenting performances by student and faculty ensembles and guest artists throughout the 2026 and 2027 season. The event calendar is at music.utk.edu. And we were talking last night that there are, well, as you know, as the host of UT Concert Hall, there's nonstop goodness going on over there.
2: So much good stuff. Tomorrow night on UT Concert Hall is the Small Jazz Ensembles concert from a year ago. And Tabor Gables student group will be featured.
0: Great.
2: Yeah.
1: All right, we can critique that.
0: We will be listening, Dotson. That better be a good show tomorrow night.
2: It's a great show. Yeah.
1: We're counting on you, Melanie.
0: Todd, thanks for having us tonight.
1: Oh, man.
0: On this Pet Pledge Wednesday.
1: Yeah.
0: Don't forget, your dogs love WUOT. Your cats tolerate WUOT, but neither one of them have a credit card. So get in touch online at WUOT.org.
1: Hit that donate button. And if you have a possum, send us the name. We want to know.
0: And we want to see their thumbs.
1: Mm-hmm. Ponce. That's what, if I had a possum, it'd be Ponce. Ponce. Ponce le possum.
2: Le croissant. I love it.
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0: We're all getting fired.
1: You first. We've had a lovely time. Thank you for your generosity. You are wonderful. Thank you for your support.

0: This is Symphony Cast from APM, American Public Media. I'm Steve Seal, and we're back again this week at the BBC Proms. From July through September, British music fans enjoy 8 weeks of extraordinary music making, with concerts of orchestra, choral, and chamber music, held chiefly at London's Royal Albert Hall. And SymphonyCast is proud to be your American source on the radio for weekly samplings of these terrific concerts heard in their entirety. The Proms is not only a tradition dating back to 1895, but a grand and shining example down through history of how classical music concerts can be joyous, even boisterous events. Conductor Sir Henry Wood, who led those first concerts at the end of the 19th century, set the tone that continues to be followed to this day. And all you have to do is listen to the crowds at these concerts to know the Brits love every minute of it. This week, a legend of the piano, Marta Argerich, returns to the Proms to join the Munich Philharmonic and conductor Lahav Shani for the melodic beauty and lighthearted delight of Beethoven's Second Piano Concerto. Brahms' final symphony offers waves of melancholy lit by bursts of warmth and joy. And the concert opens with French composer Louis Farrenc's dramatic Overture No. 2. An esteemed German orchestra and one of the world's greatest living pianists in another celebratory event from the 2026 BBC Proms. Welcome to APM's Symphony Cast. Let's take our seats in the Royal Albert Hall and turn things over to our colleague from the BBC, Mr. Ian Skelly.
1: It is like love. Music is a mystery. It's something extraordinary which makes us feel things we can't express with words. They are impossible to express otherwise. Those are not my words. Those are the words of tonight's soloist here at the BBC Proms, and I can say with some certainty we are in for a treat tonight because she's one of the greatest living musicians. She's been so for many, many years. Marta Argerich began playing the piano 82 years ago. She made her concert debut 77 years ago. She appeared at the BBC Proms 60 years ago for the first time, playing the last night of the Proms on that occasion. So this will be her 9th appearance, and she's still playing brilliantly and effortlessly with her trademark intelligence and understanding. It was no surprise that the tickets went very quickly once they went on sale. On stage right now, the Munich Philharmonic. She's going to join them in a little while to play the second of Beethoven's piano concertos in a concert that will also see the orchestra's new chief conductor, Lahav Shani, guiding them through the fourth and final symphony by Johannes Brahms. I talked to him earlier, and he explained why he decided to take on this new role.
2: One of the main reasons I wanted to stay with the orchestra is this marvelous sound.